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2: Not giving up just yet. I'm Jarrett Lewis. Here's what's trending this hour. After being found guilty in 2024 of killing Abby Williams and Libby German in Delphi back in 2017, Richard Allen's attorneys continue to argue that he's innocent. The state Supreme Court's Court of Appeals granted the request to hear their arguments, which are now scheduled for September 21st. The attorneys have argued that Allen was not of sound mind when he confessed to the crimes. Law professor Jessica Levinson talked to Fox 59 about that.
3: He confessed more than 60 times. And so what the jury found here clearly is that at least one of those 60 confessions was credible.
2: Allen's attorneys also say the search of his home was unconstitutional. A track meet at Avon Middle School North getting shut down on Wednesday after a fight between two students escalated. Ryan Hedrick reports.
4: School officials say a parent arrived and escalated things, and cops had to step in. An officer working the event called for backup, and the crowd was cleared so families could head out. But administrators say they're still trying to sort out the discipline because they're not sure who was fighting. It's the second sporting event in central Indiana where a fight ended a high school event prematurely. Carmel cops say a visiting lacrosse player was charged after a post-game altercation. Ryan Hedrick, 93 WIBC Mobile News.
2: And IndyCar teams now focusing on Fast Friday, working to get their cars into the right trim for qualifying. The first session of that begins Saturday morning. Pato O'Ward topped the leaderboard in the third practice session on Thursday with a lap at 227.308 miles per hour. I'm Jarrett Lewis on the level, on the go, and on WIBC.com. The forecast from the American Standard Cooling Weather Center.
5: Overnight lows in the upper 40s to near 50 degrees. We'll have a few scattered showers possible early to midday on Friday. Forecast highs still below normal in the mid to upper 60s. I'm Fox 59 meteorologist Ethan Rosick, 493 WIBC.
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1: It's a big day as two come together, creating a force so big that nobody in human history has ever seen the power in one place. Now it's time for Trump in China. China. Trump is in China. Big day today. So, big day today. Lots of stuff going on. Lots of meetings. Got to be a lot of meetings. Probably lots of snacks as well. Trump's like, I would like McDonald's in China. It'd be fantastic. It'd be great. It's like eating Chinese food. Look at me. But the real issue is, are they going to talk about Iran? A little bit. There was kind of something already put out there when it came to Taiwan, which is, hey, this is our jam. This is our thing. I don't think Trump really cares about Taiwan. Honest to God, I don't think he does. I think Trump looks at it and says, eh, you know what? It's not worth it. We got our own thing we've got to deal with. And that's true. That's true. But then they've got the big state dinner. They got all the things going on, you know, as you do in a situation like this. And AI and trade are the two real big reasons that they're together, is AI and trade. The AI side of stuff is very interesting. And we'll see how this breaks out. It's weird because, and we're going to talk to our buddy Zach Abraham coming up a little bit about that. But, you know, you've got China's want to get some of these chips that they don't currently have and that we've limited. At the same time, both of us want to make sure that there is some responsibility between us to make sure that this, the arms race, you know, the fear about the nuclear arms race was very real. The difference is it was going to be us that would decide something. Where the fear is with AI is like, is this going to be them eventually going, yeah, we're going to decide this for both of you guys. So where is that line? And then tariffs and trade. And it's the economy, stupid. You know, Iran, yeah, they're talking a little bit behind closed doors about it. And Trump will come out and go, they agree they shouldn't have a nuclear weapon. They said so, and the Strait of Hormuz should be open. But there's no real impetus for China to get involved in any way, shape, or form. Not right now. And while they're hurting, as far as their growth, youth unemployment's high, especially among young men, they're not desperate yet. They're not. And part of that is because Xi and the Chinese, they're planners, right? And they put 1.3 billion plus barrels away in reserve as a just in case. And if they only had that, they would probably have 4+ months to 8 months, depending on what they do, because, you know, they would limit certain things to survive if they only had that. But they're still getting stuff. Malaysia, Brazil, they're going to buy stuff from us. All of those things are still happening. So it's not like they're not getting oil. But yeah, there's no doubt that this has put a little crimp into them. And for us, yeah, it's hurting us. There's no doubt about that. The Iran, Hormuz, all of it, that's 100% hurting us. So that'll be a topic. But how big of a topic? Probably not as big as when, you know, that I think people are thinking that it's going to be, because Trump doesn't, he's already said, like, I don't need their help in this. And I think they've already made their decision about what's coming next. I would not be surprised, because Trump, I think he flies home tomorrow, maybe late tonight, depending on the time change. And I have a feeling, I wouldn't be surprised in the next day or two if we don't see something happening when it comes to Iran. Because Iran doesn't seem to be in any hurry to help us sort this out. And I don't think that they have the real want right now to get involved. And their goal, remember, they're willing to take pain. Are we? Iran's willing to take pain. They're built somewhat for pain because they've only ever known pain, a vast majority of them, because they've, you know, been living in a world of sanctions. So the question is, when it comes to Iran, why would they want to help us? What's in it for them? Right now, they're okay because they feel they can
0: You know, they're already talking about Taiwan and don't get involved in Taiwan, Trump. You don't want us to be enemies. This is our thing. It's not your thing. This thing could become very, very dangerous fast. And I think Trump, I don't think he has the same want that other presidents and politicians have had about Taiwan. Because I don't think Trump looks at China. It's weird how Trump looks at China, because in the entire run-up to the election, it's like, they steal from us, which they do. Do you think he'll address it? Of course he will. Talks a bit about fentanyl. Of course they will. Intellectual property, all of the things. Spying, my God. The mayor of Arcadia in California was spying for China. Yeah, those things will be on the table. But while he talked tough about China, and they're ripping us off, and they're doing all these things, and yada, yada, yada, his actions outside of some tariffs haven't been to turn this thing into a Cold War situation. That's what I was talking to Mike Lyons. Got a great article out about it. Trump is different in the sense when it comes to the cold. This is not the Cold War we were used to. Trump wants to shake hands, kiss babies. He's a salesman. He's a perpetual salesman. He wants to go out and sell. Trump thinks, if I can get in front of you, I can sell you on something. Now, as you recognize, the pooter, the likes of Xi, it's a different world than trying to sell, you know, politicians here in America. It's a much different world. But he recognizes this moment in time, we can't get into a massive trade war. We can't, you know, I mean, while we long term, if that happened, we'll survive. It'll suck at first. Trump, and this is the frustration I think Trump has with our political setup. He looks at somebody like Xi, and I said it last hour. He's envious of them because of the system they're in. Xi's not worried about being voted out. He's not. He's not. Well, he's got an ironclad grip on the Communist Party in China. So he's not worried about that. Where Trump has to worry, not so much about being voted out, but about the fact that with midterms coming up, he could be in a situation a year from now where they've limited his powers. He's more than just a lame duck. He's a lame duck that is being investigated. He's a lame duck that is seeing his allies in politics investigated, where he could be in a position where he may even, yes, dare I say it, be impeached again. And that's what he has to worry about. So I think when he looks at somebody like, you know, everybody says he's always talking great about dictators. He doesn't like the dictators. He doesn't like, it's not like he wants to be pals with them. What he likes is the power they have. And not because Trump wants to step on everybody's throats and jail everybody. It's the fact that he feels like, man, if I had that power, imagine what I could get done. Right? I could codify all my stuff. We could make sure that everything moves in the direction that I want them to move in and nobody could push back. And we have this democracy and our republic, so we don't allow those things to happen. Remember, we decided not to have a king. So, yeah, I think he's envious of a lot of the power that they have and the fact that they're you know, they're like he is in business, right? In business, at the end of the day, Trump was always what? He's the shot caller. He's it. He didn't have to go to a board. He doesn't have to listen to board members say shareholders are telling us this. They're pissed. They're angry. We might need to make a choice. We're going to have to decide what we're going to do here. And no, he doesn't have to do any of that when he's running his companies. It's him. And he looks at politics kind of the same way. Xi's that dude who's the head of the board. He's got 51% of the stock, if you will, if there was stock. So he has the say on everything, meaning what he says goes. Buck stops with him. And in the political world we live in, and thank God for that, that doesn't happen. There are checks and balances for a reason. What do you think? 323-538-2423 at Chad Benson Show. Is your X, your Insta, YouTube, and everything else? Love hearing from each and every one of you. Speaking of midterms, the battle continues in Texas over who's going to get the endorsement. What? Yeah. Is it going to be Paxton? Is it going to be Cornyn? Who's going to get the important endorsement to put them over the edge in their runoff to see who will go up against James Tallarico? Cornyn's got something for you.
2: As the incumbent U.S. Senator, John Cornyn has done something that his Republican rival can't. He's introduced legislation to rename a highway in Donald Trump's honor. And not just any highway, but U.S. Highway 287, stretching 1,800 miles from northwest Montana to the Texas Gulf Coast. Cornyn's proposal would create Interstate 47 and name it for the 47th president, Donald Trump.
0: Man, they're desperate, aren't they? Desperate for daddy's love. By the way, both of them are still behind Tallarico. Few races in the Senate are as interesting as that. And obviously, we're going to talk a little bit later about Thomas Massie and what he's got to go up against. Again, for going against Trump. It shows you, one of them is trying to do everything they can to please Trump. Please, please, please. Please, please, please. And another one went against Trump, and now he is potentially paying the price for it, which is a shame, quite frankly. Let me know what you think. 323-538-2423. 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Murder. Just a weird story. And the balls on this lady, which sounds weird, right? Chad Benson Show. While most investors are focused on AI, crypto, and tech, the real story is happening somewhere else. 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
0: I normally don't follow the twists and travails of what I call the celebrity murder trials. But the Corey Richens case, and this is the one out of Utah, is so fascinating. Now, I'm going to give you guys a snapshot if you don't remember it. So her husband died unexpectedly of a fentanyl overdose. And of course, her being the amazing mother and doting wife, devastated by the overdose. She's having an affair. She's in severe debt. And he had suspected not only the affair, but that she was trying to kill him. Her husband, Eric, who she killed, had told friends she's trying to poison. So she forged paperwork, right? Financial motives. She was in a lot of debt. But the biggest balls of all in this, she wrote a book. A children's book about, yes, grief, healing, getting through tragedy. Then she went on all the shows to promote it. The balls, the insanity of it. On television promoting her book. Just incredible. Well, yesterday, guess what? It was time to find out how long she was going to spend in jail because she's guilty. Didn't take him a long time to get back with that. She gave a plea to her kids.
26: The one thing I need you boys to know, I did not abandon you.
1: I did not just walk out of your lives one day to never return, to never call.
0: Yeah, you did. You killed their dad, of which the kids said they fear her and want her away forever. Judge?
2: A person convicted of those things is simply too dangerous to ever be free.
0: I think we can all agree on that. So we kind of know where this is going.
2: Based on your conviction on count one, first degree felony aggravated murder, the court hereby sentences you to life without parole.
0: Good. Insane. And again, the cojones enough to write a book. 323-538-2423 at Chad Benson Show. Your X, your Insta, radio, on the Chad Benson Show. And pitch it to the world about how you're overcoming grief along with the kids is just insane. I can't even, like, wow. We live in a weird world, I'll tell you that. It's a weird world. Meanwhile, hantavirus, there's another case. No, yes, this one's different. Has nothing to do with the cruise ship.
3: This case is not connected to the cruise ship whatsoever. The Illinois health officials, they're investigating this possible hantavirus case out of Winnebago County in Illinois. This person never traveled internationally, never had contact with anyone tied to that cruise ship. What this really is a person who officials believe may have been exposed while cleaning a home where rodent droppings were present. They also had mild symptoms. They did not need to be hospitalized.
0: Phew, we don't have to worry about that. That's an American hantavirus, okay? Right? That's a Midwestern hantavirus comparatively to what's going on the ship, which is the Andes version of the hantavirus. I've often wondered, I'm like, I wonder if I ever got the hantavirus. And you're like, what? Well, I mean, not to be weird, for years I worked in the reptile world, and mice, rats were prevalent everywhere. Cleaning out their cages. You had to feed them to other animals. I think the reason that even if I did, it didn't matter because I was working around animals every day, that their stomachs were acid and their bites were sharp. And God only knows what thing I got from some of the bites and stuff that that I've had over the years. But the good news is this person was fine. Hantavirus, Midwestern style, is not the Andes virus. See where we're going on that one? Chad Benson Show.

0: Every day, thousands of women across America go for a run, expecting to return home safely. But the brutal murder of Laken Riley by an illegal immigrant shook the nation. 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Her story is every woman's fear. 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Restoring Truth, Correcting Bias in Education, One Story at a Time. 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
2: 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Yeah!

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1: So that time of the week, talk to our good buddy Zach Abraham, Chief Investment Officer, Bold Capital, to talk about, you know, politics, pop culture, life, stuff like that, you know. But let's talk mostly about the business aspect. All right, China. I think this is all about AI. I think this is about trade. You can't have, what they say, there was $20 trillion on that airplane. Every CEO that mattered was on that airplane. And a lot of this is about them more than it is about Iran or anything else. And I think a lot of this stuff that's going on in China, went on China, is about trade more than it is, say, Iran.
2: I would absolutely agree. I think that you've got, you know, you've got interesting issues regarding chips and China's access to them, specifically the NVIDIA chips and the capability that those chips are, you know, that we're allowing them to get.
1: And they want to be able to sell better chips to China.
2: Yes, they want to be able to sell the chips that aren't throttled back, right? And you could have people make really good arguments for why you shouldn't do that. I think if you don't allow China to access those chips, I don't think it's real. I don't think it's going to change a whole lot, yeah. Honestly. And so if we're going to beat China in AI, it's not going to be due to government. It's not going to be due to government regulations and government. It's going to be because our entrepreneurs do a better job and beat them. Right. Like that's how we if we're going to win that economic war, it's going to be how we've won every other economic war. And I don't think trying to keep chips out of China's hands is the right way to go. I think to outcompete them. Right. That's what I think now. There could be intricacies inside of that that make what I said just wrong. Maybe there are legitimate reasons for us to throttle back what those chips can do. It just seems kind of futile because I don't think they're that far behind our chip technology internally. And I think they're catching up every single day. And they will eventually catch up, right? You're going to get parity in chips. Like, that's going to happen. Is that 2 years from now, 6 years from now? I don't know. But I think I think another reason for the trip, and this might irritate some people, but that's fine. I think you see signs of it. I think one of the reasons for the trip, too, is that, and this is just my reading it from the outside, I just think that there are several signals that you've gotten from China as an economy and a country that they are more willing to at least look as though they're trying to be a more constructive, positive partner of the global economy. And it actually makes sense because I think as things have unfolded, I think that if China wants to accomplish the things that they state they want to accomplish economically, being in a permanent adversarial position with

0: us does not benefit them in that goal. You know, if we want maximum economic growth and economic output, and China wants maximum growth and maximum economic output, neither will get that unless we're working in a constructive manner, cooperative manner. With them, you've obviously got to keep an eye over your shoulder all the time because they are a totalitarian regime, although, or not, communist.
1: Yeah.
0: But then on the flip side, you can look at several different parts of their economy and make very, very based arguments for the fact that, like for instance, I was saying this earlier on an interview. If you look at their automobile industry, I think it's really easy to make an argument that it's more competitive and more free market oriented than ours.
1: We're starting to feel this, and we're going to start to feel it more. We see the inflation numbers came out. Those are up. You know, you get from the core, the PPI, the consumer confidence. You've got the last of the oil this week reaching the West Coast from the Middle East. This is the last of it. Now they're going to be having to go elsewhere to get their oil. It's going to cost more. It's going to take longer. The refining is going to be different. We are going to see that knock-on effect. And I look and I think, okay, we got inflation up. We haven't felt that inflation that we're going to feel with everything else. That's a lot of what we felt was just energy. What happens next, man? What happens with the stock market?
0: Well, here's the crazy. So when you go down and look at it, too, and this is why we've been telling people, listen, guys, wherever oil goes, doesn't really matter. When you've got diesel at $8, you got jet oil above jet engine. Like, that's the other thing. Like, is the price on oil correct? Well, if it's correct, the price on distillates like diesel and jet fuel are incorrect. Okay. Distillates always give you the better, clearer picture of actual demand because nobody actually buys oil to put it in anything, right? It's all about the end product that it results in, gasoline, diesel, jet fuel. Okay. Well, when you look at, so one of them has to be wrong. If you've got $8 diesel and $200 jet fuel, I look over 95 crude.
1: Yeah.
0: Wait, right. Which one of these doesn't fit? So it's obviously the crude. When you look through the feed throughs, so in the last 2 months alone, you've got cocoa up 50%. You've got cotton mooning. You've got, we are going down the list of stuff that's already going up. Silver's up 25. Copper's gone up. Everywhere you look, here's the crazy part. You're just starting to get feed through now.
1: Yeah.
0: Meaning you're just starting to see the price inflections. That PPI number made all the sense in the world to us. And again, CPI came out way less. Why? Well, PPI, producer's price index, right? So it's looking at prices paid. What are producers having to pay to buy materials to build the goods they sell? You're going to see that number jump before you see CPI, because CPI is what are the consumers paying, right? So PPI is always a lead in. So everybody's like, oh, the CPI number wasn't that bad. The PPI number is where we're going. The CPI number is where we've been, right? So like we said earlier, I said, look, I think if you end this year with inflation, CPI with a 5-6 handle on it, I think that'll be a good outcome based on the price increases we're seeing. Now, 5-6% inflation, though, is going to be vicious, right? Vicious. And then the other thing you got to remember is it's 5-6% inflation increasing on top of all the inflation we've already had.
1: Yeah.
0: Right? So you're going to all new high prices and all this stuff. And then you got, again, I don't want it to sound like the world is falling apart, but all of this is happening in an El Nino year, which typically has
1: a huge
0: big
1: El Nino, maybe one of those super El Ninos.
0: It's a super El Nino. So what usually happens? It redirects rainfall from areas that produce food to areas that don't, and you don't get the rainfall in areas that do. And so you typically get lower crop yields. That's not a good thing in a year where we can't get fertilizer and we can't get urea, right? And all these things that we use to enhance crop growth. So, I'm never going to be a Chicken Little. Very often, very rarely do worst case scenarios play out. What is scary about this situation is we are still running headlong to the worst case scenario.
1: Yeah.
0: Right? Like we are on a trajectory right now that leads to a humanitarian crisis and potentially millions of deaths. That's the trajectory we're on right now. Does that mean we're going to have to stay on that and we can't pivot? No. That being said, based on where we're at, I still will be bloody shocked if we get out of this at less than $150 oil. But it really doesn't matter because the impact on consumers is going to be the same. If they want to sit and try to manipulate and jawbone the price of oil down all they want, that's fine. It's not going to change anything in the back end, because what it's doing is it's muting the supply response. Nobody's drilling still, because you look at the back end of oil and it's still, you're still at 83 on next December, right? So the back end of the curve hasn't flinched. He's talking about still pursuing interest rate cuts, which is absurd.
1: That's absurd, right? Like that, like he can't do that. That can't be his first move.
0: No, you can't cut rates when inflation's at 6, but more importantly, you need oil higher. You want oil demand to drop so our stores last longer. If you look at everything we're doing, not only has it been a disaster, but everything they're talking about doing is stuff that stimulates demand.
1: Yeah.
0: It's just crazy. So, like, that's where I'm sitting there going, you know, the worst case scenarios don't normally play out. But when you get to a worst case scenario, it usually looks like this, where you just, like, the analogy I use with my wife is, I go, look, we're not dangling off the edge, but we're 10 to 12 steps away and we're picking up speed.
1: Yeah.
0: You know? And all anybody wants to talk about is AI and tech, and the Strait of Hormuz isn't that important. You're sitting there going, if it's not that important, why are inventories drawing down at a record rate?
1: Yeah.
0: Right? Like, that's what tells you the story in oil. There are a lot of weird things can happen in pricing. A lot of weird things. How do you know where the rubber meets the road? You just go look at inventories. Yeah. That tells you all you need to know.
1: Absolutely. You think we're going to get into a recession at some point this year?
0: I think that if this goes the way I think it's going, I think every single day, it's hard to put a number on it, but I think every single day you're getting closer and closer to a global recession. And the reason I say that is because it's not just price. Everybody is still, we've gotten so price obsessed, we've forgotten that if you can't get it, it doesn't matter what the price is.
1: Yeah.
0: So there's just a lot of things already look like they're not going to have inputs. You know what I mean? Like, if you don't have inputs, it doesn't matter. Oh, rubber. Rubber's mooning.
1: Oh, right. We were talking about the cost of tires.
0: Yeah, mooning.
1: Just
0: mooning.
1: Incredible. And by the way, the oil, who was it that came out? Was it one of the oil, that does the oil change? One of the big ones said, 2 months from now, if we keep going this way, instead of 4 quarts, you guys might get 2.
0: Yeah, and that's, Chad, that's the craziest disconnect of all of this. I have never watched a market be more sanguine about the largest energy supply shock that has ever happened in my lifetime. Where you're watching oil inventories, you're down to, like, I think here in the U.S., our SPR is down to 320. People are like, that's a lot of oil left. I'm going, we can't go below 180, guys.
1: Yeah.
0: If you go below 180, the salt caverns of the SPR start caving in on themselves. So, like, we don't have 330. We've got, what would that be, 120, 150?
1: Yeah.
0: And you're drawing down 4 to 5 million a day? So another 35, 40 days? You're done.
1: Yeah, no doubt.
0: So it's wild. And that's the thing that I don't think people are getting, is everybody assumes that the threat is high prices. And you're like, well, yeah, that's part of it. But the other side of it is, you're just not able to turn things on. There's just not, right? There's not enough at any price. When you've got a 10 to 12% hole in global, of any commodity, but most commodities are not as needed as oil. But when you've got a 10 to 12% hole between production and demand in oil, you're done. Like I said, there's whoever can get it is paying way too much. So margins get crushed, right? And there's a lot of people that can't get it. And so planes don't take off. Cars don't drive. Things don't turn on. It's not just a price issue. It's an availability issue. And it's, like I said, the holes. Like, the other thing, remember, so if you opened the Strait right now and did it, the world would still, if it was quote-unquote over right now, you would still be drawing down inventories because we've shut in production. So opening it wide open puts you back at about 88 to, let's call it, 92 million barrels of production. That means you're still going to be drawing down at a rate of 5, 6, 7 million barrels a day. So it's just a bizarre thing to sit back and watch people acting like it's not a big deal when you can see in reality, you know, like, hey, you can tell me any story you want, but I'm looking at the gauge and we're an hour away from zero.
1: Yeah.
0: So,
1: and people have to feel it before. I think the reality is at some point they have to feel it, because explaining it to them to help them understand what's coming, they don't get that.
0: No, no. And you know, to be fair, it's understandable why, you know, the market is, you have for 15 straight years, you've been able to print your way out of every single threat to growth, every single recessionary scare. We were able to move around it. And we've always said through the years, look, what we're scared about is eventually you're going to run into a problem that money printing can't fix. And our big fear was everybody's just going to assume it can, because no risks have been realized for so long that we just walk headlong into a crisis. And, you know, I hope I'm wrong, but this might be that.
1: Yeah, no doubt. His name's Zach Abraham, Chief Investment Officer, Bold Capital. People want to reach out to you, want to join the Impact of Energy webinar taking place on the 21st. What do they do?
0: Yeah, so pretty easy. Just go to boardcapitalmanagement.com. 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You can sign up. We'll send you a link the day of. No obligation, no cost. If you like what we have to say, you can set up a meeting with me or one of our advisors. If you don't like what I have to say, then hopefully you leave more informed. 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We'd love it if people become clients. Having said that, if you don't, we still want you to leave more informed so you can do a better job investing on your own. Just a big believer of provide good information and data, and the business side of it will take care of itself. So, yeah, we'll love to see you. 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
1: Right on, brother. Good talking to you. Do it again next week.
0: Thanks for having me, man.
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1: It's that time of the program where we learn about words, because words, guess what, kids? Words matter. Now it's time for the urban word of the day. The young have a vocabulary all their own, and we break it down for you. It's called the urban word of the day.
2: My little one used this the other day. She was trying to show me something in her little game she plays. Toca Life World, where she builds her own little world that she's in, you know, with kids. She designs everything, little houses and stuff. It's awesome. It's fun. And she says, oh, that's dog water. I'm like, what? What does that mean? She goes, it means it's not very good. I said, oh, that's an interesting one. So if you hear somebody say, that's dog water, don't think, unless there's a dog there drinking water, that it's actually dog water. Think it's sloppy, it's yucky, it's stupid, it's not very good. Low quality is the best way to describe it. Dog water, your urban word of the day.
1: That was the urban word of the day. Now you know.
2: Good to know indeed. 323-538-2423 at Chad Benson Show is your X, your Insta, YouTube, and everything else right here on the Chad Benson Show. Coming up, hour number three of the program. We do a little This Day in History. We got some what's trending. There's a lot of stuff going on. China, Iran, inflation. We shall discuss those things. As well as maybe one of the biggest breakthroughs we've seen in a long time for arguably the most devastating cancer out there. And it's showing real hope. We're going to discuss that. Plus, we got some text messages as well. A bunch of other good stuff on the way. Reach out to us across all of our social media. 323-538-2423. Hour number three, straight ahead. Chad Benson Show.
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10: A working lunch. I'm Lisa Lucera, Fox News. That's the next part of the talks between President Trump and China's President Xi Jinping. Yesterday's meeting focused on Iran, where President Trump said Xi offered help, and on trade, as President Trump wants Xi to open China to more U.S. businesses.
11: Something they probably won't resolve is the main thing, it turns out, President Xi wants out of this summit. He wanted to tell President Trump that the number one priority for U.S. and Chinese relations is that China can basically do whatever they want with Taiwan, and they do not want any interference from the United States government if they choose to make a military move.
10: Fox's Peter Ducey in Beijing. The Supreme Court will allow an abortion pill to be available by mail nationwide while a lawsuit plays out.
12: Two makers of mifepristone argued a recent federal appeals court ruling caused chaos and confusion for patients and pharmacies. That ruling determined an in-person visit to a doctor was necessary to receive the medication. The companies asked the Supreme Court to block the lower court's decision and allow patients to receive the pills by mail. Thursday, the High Court granted the drug makers' emergency discrepancy requests while the legal challenge plays out.
10: Fox's Kevin Uretsky. The original case was brought by the state of Louisiana, which argued the FDA regulation violated its sovereignty. Federal prosecutors have made an arrest in connection with the deaths of 7 migrants found in a train box car on Sunday. Myra Huerta is charged with harboring illegal migrants. Laredo Mayor Victor Trevino says the victims from Honduras and Mexico likely died of heat stroke.
13: Based on preliminary medical reports, they did not pass away in our city, but they were discovered here after hours of suffering.
10: Deputies believe the 7th victim may have fallen or been pushed out of the train car. 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
25: In appeals court, we'll be listening. I'm Jarrett Lewis. Here's what's trending this hour. The man accused of killing 2 girls in Delphi will have his case heard in front of the Indiana Supreme Court later this year. John Herrick has more.
26: Richard Allen was found guilty of killing Abby Williams and Libby German in November of 2024, but his attorneys continue to argue that he's innocent. The state Supreme Court's Court of Appeals granted their request to hear their arguments, which are now scheduled for September 21st at 10 a.m. in Indianapolis. They've argued that Allen was not of sound mind when he confessed to the crimes. Law professor Jessica Levinson talked to Fox 59 about that.
27: He confessed more than 60 times. And so what the jury found here clearly is that at least one of those 60 confessions was credible.
26: Allen's attorneys also argue that the search of his home was unconstitutional, and they say the judge did not allow them to give him a complete defense. John Herrick, 93 WIBC Mobile News.
25: A man wanted in connection with a shooting in Muncie last month is taken into custody by U.S. Marshals in Mississippi. 32-year-old Devontae Marquise Williams was arrested on Wednesday in Jackson. He will be brought back to Delaware County. And some important items stolen after a few break-ins recently at Fort Harrison State Park in Lawrence. Captain Jet Quillen with DNR Law Enforcement says they're looking for whoever stole mobility chairs and 2 Vietnam War era helmets.
28: We're hoping with this word getting out, if anybody has seen anything or knows of any information, that they can provide that to us.
25: A $5,500 reward is being offered for anyone who can find them or provide information that leads to their arrests. I'm Jarrett Lewis on the level, on the go, and on WIBC.com. Here's the forecast from the American Standard Cooling Weather Center.
29: Overnight lows in the upper 40s to near 50 degrees. We'll have a few scattered showers possible early to midday on Friday. Forecast highs still below normal in the mid to upper 60s. I'm Fox 59 meteorologist Ethan Rosick for 93 WIBC.
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1: Trump together with Xi. What are they doing? Talking about what? Stuff. Now it's time for Trump in China.
2: You're a great leader. I say it to everybody. You're a great leader. Sometimes people don't like me saying it, but I say it anyway because it's true. I only say the truth.
3: Except for the part where I say the truth. But still, you're a great leader. You're a great leader. Everybody knows your greatness. Just couldn't get any greater. We'll find out what comes out of this. Look, you got the two most powerful leaders together. And is it going to be just about trade? Tariffs? A lot of it. Is it going to be AI? A lot of it. Is it going to be about Iran and Taiwan? A little bit of it. Xi came out and said, don't get involved. Don't get involved. Could be bad for both of us. Kind of set the table there. And Trump said, we don't need you to help us deal with Iran. But they did both agree, no nukes. I told you, they don't want them to have nukes either. Well, how does this affect us? That's all that matters. You and I. Let me tell you how everything's going right now. More expensive. And it's going to get more expensive in the coming weeks and months. People are feeling it already.
4: My wages aren't rising, but my bills keep rising.
5: It's not supposed to be like this. It doesn't have to be like this.
6: I'm not asking for $1 million. I just want to be able to take care of what I need to take care of.
3: Maybe you should ask for $1 million.
1: No, just kidding. You're not going to get it. But here's the kind of craziness that's going on with Iran. And I do believe that we are going to see this fight ramp up. It's been very quiet this last week, week and a half. And the reason is simple. Because, first of all, it took them 10 days to get back their demand. We demand something. They demand something. They sent basically the same thing back that they'd sent before. And their thought is, we're going to see if we can outwait you. We're going to see if we can just wait you out to the point where you have no choice but to capitulate in some way, shape, or form. We've talked about that. But they also knew that nothing was going to happen this week because of the meeting with Xi. And they want to see how that goes. And don't think for a second that Xi's not going to pick the phone up and call them and tell them, you know, kind of like anything, right? What'd she say? She like me? Do you think she'll give me a chance? You know, it's like one of those things. It's like one of those things. But we care about the cost of life. Duh. But what could we be seeing here? Well, globally. Remember, this is a global issue. And it's a nightmare that is potentially coming to fruition. This is a grocery store owner in Southern California talking about, it's going to start to happen. We're going to start raising stuff.
7: Do you think you're going to have to raise prices?
8: Absolutely, but we're going to do it carefully.
9: In Burbank, California, Alan Arzoyan has owned Handy Market for over 50 years.
8: We can't be competitive. Our wholesale prices have increased so much, and people lose that extra spendable income. I guess we'll all be ordering from Amazon.
7: What do you think grocery prices are going to look like in the next 6 months?
8: Well, if they continue like they have in the last 3 months, you're looking at inflation of a minimum of 0.5% per month. It could go up another 4%, and then you're looking at rates of what we had during Biden.
3: Oh, that's not good. So that's California. How about Texas? Dallas. This guy owns a restaurant, Mark McGuire, not the baseball player, talking about what he's seeing out there.
10: Since the beginning of March is probably the craziest time I've seen in my entire career in the restaurant industry.
11: The craziest in your entire career?
10: Craziest. Outside of maybe the first 2 months of COVID, people come in here, they order an entree, they may or may not order an adult beverage and or a soda, and that's it. My dessert sales used to be about 7%. Now they're less than 1.
11: If you're already seeing people pull back,
10: yeah,
11: I would think the last thing you want to do now is try to increase prices even more.
10: It's pretty scary. It's a pretty scary place to be, for sure.
3: That's us.
1: That's the day-to-day. And it's little things that people notice that lead them to go, okay, I've seen this before. I know where this starts to lead to. Both of them said the same thing. When they get their orders, what are they noticing? Fuel surcharge. So they're getting fuel surcharged on their orders. Who do you think that lands on? Us. You and I, the customer. You know, people are willing to eat it if it's temporary. But they can't eat it in perpetuity. And there doesn't seem to be any end in sight. And as we talked to Zach Abraham, our chief investment officer over there at Bulwark, we talked to, you know, this is what he does for a living. He says it. This isn't going to happen at the flip of a switch, if you will. And the further we go, day after day, you're adding potentially weeks onto all of this. So we're in a situation where this is going to get much more uncomfortable. And I'm frustrated. You know, I was talking to somebody yesterday because everybody wants to make it about it's Israel. You don't let, you can't mention anything. I said, let me ask you a question. If Israel wasn't involved in the whole thing with Iran, because you can't have any conversations with anybody, you know, because everybody's got to bring something up because they always want to paint you into, you know, you hate Trump and you hate Israel. No. You're an idiot if you think that. But I said, if you think, if Israel wasn't there in this situation, take Israel out of it. Do you think we would have attacked? Well, I don't know. That's all you need to say. Saying you don't know is everything. Yeah, but they could reach Europe with their this or their that. Well, then let Europe handle it. They didn't seem to be too worried about it. No, we got into something now that the president would love to get out of. Xi's no hurry to help him, which is understandable. And yes, they're feeling the effects of this as well. But that being said, it's not quite devastating yet for them. And they think they can withstand a little bit more uncomfortableness if it weakens America's standing. Which is, you know, they're painting this, by the way, as Trump came to us. We are now a player. We are now on par with them. You're not, but that's the way you're playing it. And we won't really find out the effects of all of this until after Trump's got in the air and taken off, and then they can have a little bit more open dialogue. Because right now they're playing nicey-nice in front of the camera, as you do.
12: We can help each other succeed and advance the well-being of the whole world.
1: Well, there you go. We can help each other. We're stronger together. Wait a minute. I thought you ran on, they've ripped this off, which they have, fentanyl, which you apparently have addressed. What about the spying? I mean, I thought the whole thing was everybody takes advantage of us. China is all of the things. We've got to be strong. And now it's like, ooh. Because you've built up a perfect storm. The tariff situation did not go the way that you thought it was going to go. Let's be real. Inflation's hotter than you expected it to be. And that you were probably counting on, oh, this will be blips. And they're not. And now we're in a situation where, yeah, it's uncomfortable, but, you know, the tough talk of we need to decouple from China, which we do, is gone away. And remember, Trump and the U.S. government's want of something isn't what maybe, I don't know, the business owners' wants are. See the fact that you've got how many business leaders? What did they say? There was $20 trillion of worth, essentially, company-wise, on that airplane, on Air Force One. including Elon Musk, who's in the middle of a trial, and the judge didn't told him he's got to be here, you can't leave, and he still left. Now, you know, he is what he is, but that is, and he and Sam Altman are going at it. So this is going to be a niceties in front of the camera. I'm sure some tough talk behind it. And then both of them will come out and say the things they achieved and how they got won over on each other. And that'll be that. But I think that narrative will end by Saturday or Sunday. And I hope it doesn't, because I have a feeling stuff's coming when it comes to Iran. I have a feeling it's about to get ugly. I do. It just, nobody's getting anywhere. The Joint Chiefs and Hegseth have gotten together. They've already got a name. They picked it out. It's a little baby. We call it Operation Sledgehammer, which sounds like we're just going to start hitting certain things. So this will take the China conversation completely off the map. Because once that happens, if it does, and I hope it doesn't, we're back on to the war footing. 323-538-2423 at Chet Benson Show. It's your X, your Insta. Coming up, what's trending first? 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

0: thing. Let's find out what's trending on the old internet on this Thursday. I'm going to tell you, China is playing a big part of the trending. China. Chud as well. If you don't know who Chud is, first of all, there's a movie back in the day, Cannibalistic, Humanoid, Underground Dwellers. That is not this. This is a douchebag out here in Tennessee that is trending all over the internet. He got arrested the other day for racist comments and not paying his bill at a restaurant, and then yesterday for attempted murder in front of a courthouse. So he's a streamer, so that's all you need to know. He's an asshat. Hillary Duff, trending. Xi, trending. Murtaugh, trending. Of course, the conviction in South Carolina of Alex Murtaugh has been overturned when it comes to the murder conviction. He's in jail for other things as well. Over to Google. Alex Murtaugh, number one trending thing yesterday. Chud the Builder as well. Cruz Azul in Guadalajara, that's football. Inter Milan in Cincinnati, also football. Trending. Taylor Holder, country singer, 28, is dropping out of his tour, says he can't do it anymore. Mental health issues he's struggling with. Finally, over to X. China. It's trending because it's China. Thomas Massey, Chud, the CIA. Apparently, they went in and took a whole bunch of files. What? Yeah. Not being talked about a lot today. Beijing. 323-538-2423. At Chad Benson Show. It's your X, your Insta, YouTube, Facebook, and all the other good things. Love hearing from each and every one of you right here on the Chad Benson Show. Joe Rogan. All Rhino. Not the Rhino virus, just Rhino. Hantavirus is trending. BRICS. Xi, Albanese, Tennessee, Rand Paul. Just to name a few things that are trending, as well as Karen Bass. The Alex Murtaugh conviction being overturned is really fascinating. So the case, if you remember, he was a powerful attorney, a mover and shaker in South Carolina, and he was convicted of killing his wife and his 22-year-old son. Apparently what happened is Becky Hill, who was a clerk, who was giving instructions to the jury, basically said, hey, I got stuff to do. Can you hurry this up? Don't be fooled by anything they're saying. We got things going on. We need this room in a little bit. It's kind of what they made it feel like. And because of that, jurors felt uncomfortable, and they recounted, look, it just felt like this, they were pushing us in a certain direction.
1: The court based its decision on the conduct of then Cotson County Clerk of Court Rebecca Hill. As you know, this conduct involved her in interactions with the jury at that time. As the court said in the order, this was conduct unknown to the state and other individuals.
0: Now he's not getting out of jail because he was already going to be spending time in jail, regardless of what took place in that trial, because of financial crimes from stealing from his clients. But she said some crazy things, and they were able to show, look, she put her finger on the scales of justice. Odd. Very odd. They said they're going to retry him, so we will see. If you missed any of the show, shame on you. Grab the podcast. Appreciate that. Chad Benson Show.
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1: There is a generational battle going on in the world of politics. And these younger folks, this generation is not tied to a singular party. Okay, and I'm not talking about the crazy, you know, super progressive wackadoos. I'm just talking about the average 30-something, 20-something. They're willing to listen. But when Trump said America first, they wanted America first. And you're seeing this generational divide in several places. First, big, giant primary next week in Kentucky. Thomas Massie. So Thomas Massie is running for re-election. The MAGA folk can't stand him because he goes against the president, who in their mind is that's all that matters is that. Whatever he wants, he should get. And by the way, Thomas, huge fan of Thomas Massie, massive fan of his. The money coming in has been massive. It's pretty much AIPAC money alone against Thomas Massie. Huge, huge amount of money from a few different places. But mostly from the likes of AIPAC, pro-Israel organizations, because they don't like the fact that Thomas Massie doesn't take any money from them. So that means they don't have their opportunity to try to influence him in any way, shape, or form. And they don't like the fact that, you know, we do a lot of what Israel asks. They want no part of that. And why I say this is generational is because Thomas Massie, I think, is a generational kind of a voice in what a younger generation feels. And when you look at the numbers of who wants Thomas Massie versus who's against him. And the guy he's going up again is, you know, he's pro MAGA. He's like the MAGA guy. He's like a Navy SEAL MAGA guy. So here's his numbers. 56 to 65. Gallarin, plus 18. 66 to 75, plus 35. 76 plus, plus 33. 46 to 45 for Massie, plus 17. 36 to 45, plus 38. 26 to 35, plus 56, 17 to 25, plus 25 for Massie. All of those right there show you the future is that. The other one's not the future. The 60 and 70, that's the future. Because to them, Trump delivers everything they want, right? They're living in a world where they've got their 401k, their house is paid for, Trump is fighting all the right kind of bad people, et cetera, et cetera. Thomas Massie is offering a voice that's, hey, our debt is insane. We need to get this under control. Our spending, just even that, just the fact that people are struggling day to day, we need to get this under control. We can't be going off into foreign affairs everywhere. That doesn't pay.

0: fact it takes away from everybody. He's an independent voice, and he was hardcore opponent to Trump when it came to squashing all of the stuff with Epstein. So there's a lot of stuff playing out here, but it's generational as much as it is anything else. And if you don't think that to be true, let me throw something else out there to you. Ben Shapiro, right? The Daily Wire. Normally I don't talk about stuff like this. He represents the old school. His numbers are cratering. I mean, I wish my numbers cratered like that, but they are. Why? Well, he represents the old neocon, pro-Israel wing of the party. And think about this. The Daily Wire dominated. For a while, the Daily Wire was the bee's knees. Well, where are they still kind of big? Facebook. Who's there? Older people. And this is that generational thing that is happening. Younger people are podcast. They're looking for different voices. They want people who are independent. They don't look at Palestinians as evil. And I've said this over and over again, and I'm going to say it again, and this pisses a lot of people off. The Holocaust was grandma and grandpa, mom and dad. And I say that because just like 1979 was mom and dad, and I'm talking about Iran and the revolution. They're living in today's world. They don't want to fight wars of old. They don't want that. They don't want to be dragged into these battles based on things that happened when you were young that have nothing to do with today's world. Younger conservatives are done with the likes of the Daily Wire and stuff. And the reason is, on top of all of that, even when you get into the culture war stuff, it only goes so far. And they look around and they say, I don't want to fight foreign wars. I don't care that you're gay. I don't want to be beholden to boomers, which is a big deal. Because they're getting everything they want, and we're getting nothing. And here's something. Now, this is crazy. Again, we're going through all these things. Federal spending per person. Children 6 to adults under 26. Are you ready for this? $4,300 a year. Working age adults 26 to 64, $7,300 per person a year. Retirees, $43,700. They're frustrated. They're angry. It's a different world where they feel like they're being demonized for everything and having an open mind as not what this older generation of conservatives want them to have. Tucker Carlson, Nick Fuentes. Hey, a lot of what Nick says is hyperbolic and ridiculous. I've told you guys that for years. But it's not just about their voices. It's the fact that there are people out there that are trying to define them in this battle. Well, let me tell you something. And I tell people this because, you know, where I and I'm on radio. You guys know, you listen to me on radio. Let me tell you something. I have spoken out about all parties for a long time. And I've spoken out about Trump when many other of my business had no balls to do it, even though I know how some of them felt. But they're terrified. The station I'm on locally here, it is the most MAGA station that you could think of. And in the middle of the day, there I am. Trump does something good, I'll say great. If he does something bad, I'll criticize. Lose their mind. But that's becoming less and less, and our audience is getting younger. Why? Because I care. I've got kids still that are young. I have a 7-year-old who does great when it comes to the urban world of this. She's always telling me stuff. But I'm young at heart. I've always been an independent thinker. And I've said this for a long time. My show that I've always wanted to build and that we've built over the years is about what? Independence and thought. That's what I want. Independence and thought. Not demonizing somebody else, working together, finding the things that bond us, the commonality, and growing from there. All of this has become so performative. It's tough and it's frustrating. But you're starting to see what's going on. There are two camps. It's not just about MAGA and conservatives. You have a strong, independent, more libertarian kind of conservatarians at times that I call them. And an older generation who's holding on to everything they possibly can because it benefits them right now. And anybody who speaks out about it could be, quote unquote, an enemy. This is Seb Gorka, who works for the Trump administration, talking about Nick Fuentes and the likes of Tucker Carlson and who are they, define them, and they're all of these things. And it is insane to think.
1: It's up to people like you. I'm not a political analyst anymore. I'm a counterterrorism government employee. But we have to have an effective, accurate snapshot on who are part of the conservative movement today. Because I would say to you, I'm not sure that Nick Fuentes or Tucker Carlson are conservatives. If you are lauding a Sharia law, if you are saying that there are Muslim states that seem to be better qualitatively than America in terms of freedom and prosperity, I'm not sure that means you're part of the conservative movement.
0: They're not. They're not part of the conservative movement. They're different. Nick Fuentes was out there the other day. He was on with Crowder saying, vote Democrat, vote Democrat. Yeah, it's. And he's doing it to prove a point because they've come after him MAGA-wise and stuff. But some of the stuff he says makes absolute truth. It does. As much as this is a class battle, you know, a lot of people want to make it that, it's more so defined as a generational battle. And again, I always go to this. I'm in the generation that nobody seems to pay any attention to, which is Gen X. We're the smallest. We are the most independent because we had to be. We're also the most ignored. And there's a good chance we may never even have a Gen X president. Think about that. But the one thing I've always prided myself on is being independent. And whether it's somebody like Thomas Massie, where everybody says, you know, he's a rhino. So what's a rhino? Republican in name only. So, well, how are you Republican? Well, I support MAGA. MAGA's not Republican. MAGA's Trump and whatever he decides it's going to be that day. I said, there's no conservatives left. There's no classic liberals left much anymore. Neither of these parties represent the average person. They represent themselves, the party, obviously. And again, whatever we get at the end that trickles down to us, crumb-wise, is what we have left. And we should be thankful for that. But this battle is generational. As people will want to make it class, and yes, you could talk about the wealth disparity, and that's huge at times, but it is generational. Trump is fighting all the right people that mom and dad don't like and making sure that all the tax cuts go to mom and dad and that the stock market's great. By the way, Trump, as we talked about it last hour, one thing about Trump is, yes, the gas prices suck. We can all go over that, and that's a very visceral thing. We see that. But for him, I don't think he's going to really get nervous until he sees the stock market potentially correct. We are in a situation where Wall Street and Main Street have never been this far apart. They don't represent. It used to be, hey, Wall Street's okay, Main Street's doing okay. It's not that. Now they're two separate things. They are. And I think this is going to get very interesting as the Gen Zers and the millennials start to get out there and really have their voice and vote heard in a way that they've done before, the millennials, but now the Gen Zs as well. Yeah, this is going to be interesting, no doubt. And the Thomas Massey thing is a perfect example of old thinking versus young thinking. Let me know what you think. 323-538-2423 at Chad Benson Show is your X, your Insta, your YouTube, and more. Love hearing from all of you. Bulwark Capital. You heard our buddy, Zach Abraham, Chief Investment Officer, Bulwark Capital. 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
4: 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And it's a way in which the consumers have a little bit more control over who they share their data with.
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0: All right, as we wrap it up on this Thursday, let's find out what happened on this day in history. 14th of May. 1607, Jamestown settlers arrive.
29: Hello.
0: 1796, the earliest smallpox vaccine was tested. Think about that for a second. It's crazy, right? All the way back then, we think vaccines were just, you know, they've been around for like 60 years. No. 1948 on this day in history. The state of Israel was proclaimed. How about apples? What are those apples? And since then, it's been smooth sailing. Sure. Also on this day in history, 1973, America's first space station, Skylab, is launched. 1998, this day in history, old Blue Eyes passes away. Frank Sinatra at age 82 years old. And one more for you on this day in history. President Clinton apologized to the Chinese leader for embassy bombing. May 14th on this day in history, 1999. Yeah, see, a lot of stuff happened on this day in history. Birthdays on this day in history. George Lucas, born in 1944. Sofia Coppola, 1971. And Talking Heads lead singer David Byrne, burning down the house. And one more thing, 1804, Lewis and Clark departed to explore the Northwest. They said, guys, we got this. This should be no problem. We'll see you guys in a couple weeks. I don't think they said that. 323-538-2423. At Chad Benson Show is your X, your Insta, YouTube, and everything else. Love hearing from all of you right here on the Chad Benson Show. Another fun Thursday. Talked about a lot of stuff. Generational battles that are going on in politics. China, Trump, inflation, murder, World Cup. Excited for the World Cup. I am so excited for the World Cup. And it's going to be interesting over the next couple days to see what happens. Obviously, what's going on in China right now is very important. Trade, tariffs, all of those things. The question is going to be, what takes place after that when it comes to Iran? And are we going to start hitting them again? We will find out. You guys have a blessed rest of your... Oh, I see you Friday. Thursday. We'll do it again tomorrow. Night-night, Jack.
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7: All business. I'm Lisa Lucera, Fox News. That's what President Trump says about China's President Xi Jinping after the first round of meetings between them, telling Fox's Hannity when he first came into office, China was taking advantage of the U.S.
8: And now we do great with China, and we have a very good relationship. We have a friendship, really. He's a tremendous leader. He's been here a long time, very powerful. Very strong. There's no doubt about it.
7: The president and Xi are set to have a working lunch in about 2 hours. And on Iran, the president said the U.S. is monitoring Iran's military, even as the pause in fighting continues.
8: We know exactly what they put up. You know, they had a little respite. And so they're trying to get a few things together. They have taken some missiles from underground. We know exactly what they're doing. It'll all be gone in one day.
7: President rejected Iran's counteroffer of a peace deal earlier this month, but said the ceasefire would stay in place as negotiations continue. The Justice Department accusing Yale University of discrimination.
9: The DOJ says a probe found black and Hispanic students have a much higher chance of admission to the medical school than Asian or white students, despite often having lower grade point averages and test scores. Many colleges have previously used several factors in considering students for admission in an effort to increase diversity and underrepresented groups. Yale is the second institution to face discrimination allegations by the DOJ this month.
7: Fox's Tom Graham. Texas has put to death a man who experts for both prosecutors and defense attorneys had said was intellectually disabled for the killing of a retired college professor. Edward Busby Jr. died by lethal injection hours after the Supreme Court lifted a stay over his disabilities claims. This coming as Oklahoma has allowed Richard Glossop, who was nearly executed three times for the 1997 killing of his former boss, to be freed on bond while he awaits a new trial. America's listening to Fox News.
6: 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On the level. On the go.
10: Continuing down a long road in this case. I'm Jarrett Lewis. Here's what's trending this hour. The Indiana Supreme Court's Court of Appeals is deciding to hear from the attorneys representing Richard Allen. Both police and prosecutors say it was Allen who killed Abby Williams and Libby German back in 2017, but his attorneys say the guilty verdict against him needs to be overturned. They say the search of Allen's home was unconstitutional, as were the confessions he gave. Law professor Jessica Levinson explained to Fox 59 why those attorneys think they have a point.
11: Based on his time in solitary confinement, that some of his confessions could not be credible, that we could not give credence to those confessions.
10: But Allen confessed more than 60 times. They also argue that there was another killer. The oral arguments are set for September 21st. Auditors flagging unusual spending inside a city office, and Indianapolis leaders want answers. Ryan Hedrick reports from a meeting earlier this week.
12: Hundreds of millions of dollars came through OPHS, and we're just concerned, where did it all go?
13: Indianapolis City County Councilor Dan Boots at a public meeting in downtown Indy as it was revealed that an internal audit of the city's Office of Public Health and Safety led the State Board of Accounts to review how the agency spends on its programs.
14: I will absolutely take ownership for this agency.
13: Director Andrew Merkley, the agency oversees anti-violence, homelessness, and mental health programs. Brian Hedrick, 93 WIBC Mobile News.
10: And a $5,500 reward is being offered to anyone who can find or provide information leading to the arrests of whoever stole mobility chairs and two Vietnam War-era helmets from Fort Harrison State Park in Lawrence. I'm Jarrett Lewis on the level, on the go, and on WIBC.com. 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
15: Overnight lows in the upper 40s to near 50 degrees. We'll have a few scattered showers possible early to midday on Friday. Forecast highs still below normal in the mid to upper 60s. I'm Fox 59 meteorologist Ethan Rosick, 493 WIBC.
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23: Also, the 250th anniversary of American independence. The over 300 million American people are reinvigorating the spirit of patriotism, innovation, and enterprise, and ushering in a new journey for the development of the United States. The people of China and the United States are both great peoples. Achieving the great rejuvenation of the Chinese nation and making America great again can go hand in hand. We can help each other succeed and advance the well-being of the whole world.
24: 55 年前, 尼克松总统派 基辛格博士。And
25: a stable bilateral relationship is good for the world. China and the United States both stand to gain from cooperation and lose from confrontation. We should be partners, not rivals. We should help each other succeed and prosper together and find the right way for major countries to get along well with each other in the new era. Mr. President, I look forward to our discussions on major issues important to our two countries and the world. And working together with you, to set the course for and steer the giant ship of China-U.S. relations so as to make 2026 a historic landmark.
23: To the health of President Trump and all the friends present. Cheers.
24: 干杯.
23: Cheers.
21: The reception for POTUS.
26: Thank you.
21: He's not a drinker.
26: Thank you.
21: He did. He took a sip. That's not the same thing as those being a like he's like actively drinking. Look, he put it right back down. That was it. That's all it was. So he's in China. The first full day is underway. Welcome to the radio program. And this is, it's very interesting. Dear God, it's a very, very interesting trip. So far, he's went and, you know, they had the reception. He went out. They did the march. They walked. Saw the kids waving the flags. Blah, blah, blah. They've had some discussions already. Yesterday, apparently, it went very well. And this, it went very well with them. And so, I don't know. I'm interested to see what comes out of this, of these meetings, because they've been very hyped. What are we going to get out of it? I don't know if it's going to go so far as to restore any kind of, it's called a cold peace in a way, but like a normal peace. I don't know. I mean, they're communists. It's the CCP. But on deck to discuss was Taiwan. Trump had said, though, from the get-go that he wasn't really interested in discussing Iran with them because the United States didn't need help. And I've got some headlines about that as well. Some of the latest, because the UAE has apparently been really getting involved. There's a couple of things to look at with that. But Taiwan, Trump has to be careful because he doesn't want Xi Jinping and the CCP to turn around and say, well, look at what was happening. Look at what you did with Iran. Even though Iran and Taiwan are completely different things. This is how stupid these arguments are. It's so stupid. These arguments are idiotic. They're completely different. They're totally different. But that's one of the things that Xi Jinping might push out there as a way to leverage. It was very interesting because they had state banquets. Trump took the sip of the champagne or whatever that was. And in the meantime, you know, everything has been still unfolding in Iran. And the Iranians, the regime, so far, they think that they're going to run the clock out. That's what all of this has been about. They think they're going to run out the clock. And you keep hearing from these doomers that are like, oh my gosh, it's the United States is just really struggling with Iran. It's not, though. It really isn't. And the people who keep saying this and keep arguing this, I kind of have to question the motivation of them saying it. Do they want the United States to lose? Do they want the United States to not be successful? I mean, this is where it is right now. This is the way it is. So whether or not we get some trade deals, I know rare earths were also discussed. But so far, I mean, when POTUS comes out and he, you know, is smiling and happy about it, and when other administration members are saying that it's been successful thus far, seems like it's been pretty successful thus far. China's kind of, you know, this is what the media doesn't discuss. China's in a very weird position because Operation Epic Fury, they get a significant amount of their oil through the Strait of Hormuz. And with Operation Epic Fury and the American dominance there, they're getting hit. They're getting constricted. And the same thing with Venezuela. Trump has been outmaneuvering China in multiple theaters. And that's more than anything what all of this has been about. And so he had earlier, now it's Thursday for us. It's already night. What is it, like 1 a.m. right now in China? Mm-hmm. So earlier today, they're already in their Friday. Earlier today, Thursday, he had a 2-hour meeting with Xi Jinping, POTUS did. And apparently, they said at this bilateral meeting that it went very well. They said that the two sides discussed ways to enhance economic cooperation between both countries, expanding market access, which is really one of the big reasons that all of these CEOs were there. And then President Xi, he said, made clear China's opposition to the militarization of the Strait. Okay, well, full stop. I hope he was reminded that it was Iran who's been doing this historically throughout the centuries. And they talked about ending the flow of fentanyl precursors, increasing Chinese purchases of American agricultural products. China's economy is a mess and basically only, you know, kind of limping along because of fuzzy math. So this has been a very, very good meeting thus far, at least from what the administration has been signaling. And we'll see with all of that. We're going to come back to it because we got a lot of other things to hit today. Because in addition to this, We also have this story. I don't know if you saw this story. I saw it last night, and it had to do with this. It seemed a little bit, this crazy kind of reporting, like, oh my gosh, did the CIA just raid Tulsi Gabbard's office? What is happening? And everybody's going crazy, and everybody's wondering, why is the CIA doing this? And they went in and they raided Gabbard's office, and they seized all of these secret files related to the JFK assassination and MK Ultra. And, she was going to declassify them, and this is a direct fight. I mean, it was crazy. So one of the things that I like to do is I like to wait and see how a story unfolds, which is what normally people in journalism would do, but everybody wants to be first. Everybody wants to be first. So apparently, it's basically what happened is that, and even Gabbard said that her office wasn't raided. She even clarified. Other lawmakers even clarified their office wasn't raided. This was goofy. The CIA, a couple of people showed up to take some boxes. And apparently it was boxes of information that were already under their jurisdiction and that they were already told months ago that they needed to take possession of. So that's crazy. I don't know how it built up and turned into this story. That's what seems odd to me. I don't know how it turned into that story from, oh my gosh, her office was raided and now everyone's saying that it wasn't, that these are files that they had to take, that it was just something that they had already that they were supposed to take custody of, et cetera, et cetera. It just seemed like there was, when you had what I think Representative Luna come out and then Gabbard said it. I mean, you're talking about John Ratcliffe, for crying out loud. John Ratcliffe, who was appointed by POTUS. I mean, Ratcliffe was one of the guys blowing the whistle on all of the collusion with regards to the 2016 election. I mean, I don't know anybody who would sit here and say that Ratcliffe was a snake, but it's just odd. So all of this was happening, and apparently what sources say, I mean, apparently they showed up to take possession of classified documents that they had in boxes that apparently they were already able to take, if that makes sense. Like, I don't even know why this is, and everybody's saying, no, they didn't raid. That's a very dramatic characterization of it. Raid. And even Luna said, no, they just took documents. She literally verbatim said it was not a raid. DNI said this is false. The CIA did not raid the DNI's office. So everybody was saying, how did it get to this point, though? Because these were people on the right. This is what I'm telling you. You've got to be very careful with media in general, and it can't just be legacy press, because there's a whole new legacy press that's developing, and it's digital. So they showed up, and they took boxes of files. That was it. That was it. They took boxes of files. That doesn't sound like a raid. It's like, Kane, if I showed up to your house and, like, picked up a dish.
0: Or just grabbed the candle you gave me.
21: That's a big candle.
0: I know.
21: What if I just grabbed a platter? Here, you borrowed my platter. That's not me raiding your home.
0: No.
21: That's not how any of that works. It doesn't work that way.
0: I mean, if you busted down my front door, I guess it'd be raiding.
21: Yeah.
0: There was none of that going on.
21: There's a lot of palace intrigue with the whole DNI CIA thing. And I think there is a power struggle. It's really hard to get a feel on it and to run it down, because the press pool, like the folks that I know in the press pool, are very hesitant to say things because they want to maintain access. And not that I would like leak anything out, but even just for background, it's very hard to get a handle on it. There's a power play right now completely. I think it's a power play. I think you have two different factions that are in the intel division, and there's a little bit of back and forth with it. That's what it kind of seems like. The easiest explanation. We're going to dive into that. On deck, what we've got, the latest with Trump in China, the latest with Iran. We also have some woke stuff, data centers, and don't come for me unless I call for you. We're going to talk about Marjorie Taylor Greene, because she decided to make herself foremost in center on today's program. Oh, also, the woke Reich tears off its mask. We've got this and a lot of other stuff to get to as we move. The folks who help make the program possible, because we're capitalists, it's the friends over at Native Path Collagen. 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Gold and silver have risen to record highs in relation to the dollar. And after talking with Colin over at Noble Gold Investments, I really get it. 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

0: And now, all of the news you would probably miss. It's time for Dana's Quick Five.
1: So a man was convicted of running a secret this is still going on. He was convicted of running a secret Chinese spy outpost. We've talked about this like quite a lot because this isn't a news story. But this now, another guy, remember they have their little Chinese spy outpost in different cities across the United States. And one of them is in Manhattan's Chinatown neighborhood. Guy was convicted of acting as an illegal foreign agent. You know how many, we gave a list of yesterday of how many there are of these. You had the little police outposts, and they're, this isn't even getting into the mayor of California that had to resign, for Arcadia, California, and all of these other individuals who have been associated with the CCP. Japan robot wolves in a high demand to scare off bears. These things are terrifying enough on their own. I don't know if you've seen this. A Japanese company is making ferocious-looking robot wolves. Robot wolves, that's actually terrifying. Robot wolves sound, that's an amazing thing. They were swamped by orders after record numbers of fatal bear attacks. It does kind of look like a goat. Have they seen a wolf? Have they seen, that looks like bad taxidermy.
2: It does.
1: And it has a neck beard. That's not fur, that's a neck beard on it. And then what's on its leg? Those are like little, I don't know. But it's an animatronic scarecrow, and it has flashing red eyes, and it howls and growls menacingly to scare away wild animals. It's called Monster Wolf. But apparently they had a record number of fatal bear attacks on people last year. The firm that makes the devices, they received 50 orders just this year alone. That's more than the usual volume for an entire year. And they said that they make them all by hand. They can't make them fast enough, and they're asking their customers to wait 2 to 3 months before they actually get them. And it's all about bear safety awareness. So in 25 to 26, 13 people were killed by bears in Japan. That's double what they had the year before. They've had 50,000 bear sightings recorded across their country, double the previous record that was set 2 years before. So like they're entering the houses, they're going to schools, they're like rampaging through supermarkets, and apparently they're visiting the hot spring resorts that everybody loves. And so they've been culling them. They said that the number of bears captured and then culled tripled a year. So, and the population is getting out of control, and it's going to destabilize everything else if they don't get a handle on it. So it's a pretty serious thing. So Tucson is going to be welcoming Team Iran for the World Cup. Why do they get to come? I'm curious. Why do they get to come? They're going to Tucson. Because we're getting ready to have World Cup. I'm just wondering, like, why? I mean, I know people would say don't punish the athletes, but this is conflict. And this is just goes along with it. This is why we always say any kind of conflict is a last resort. Maybe Iran should have, I don't know, maybe they shouldn't have been so terroristy. You know, that would have been helpful. Just saying. By the way, people spotted Eric Swalwell. So Eric Swalwell, his wife. He's nowhere inside at his family home, but his wife appeared outside without her ring and looked furious. I like how they say, well, she looked furious. So they're staking out his house to see if they can, you know, if they're going to be able to get a glimpse of him. And so far, he hasn't come up from ground yet. He's still underground, but his wife, apparently, she was out. She also maybe didn't wear a wedding ring going outside, but if I was her, yeah, I would have already, yeah. But she was seen outside. She was giving a death stare to the press, and she was not wearing her wedding ring. She was introduced to her husband by mutual friends in 2015, so don't know. He's been kind of MIA after everything that happened. So coming up. Woke Reich tears off its mask, and Marjorie Taylor Greene decides she wants to have a conversation. Stick with me. So Preborn's Mother's Day challenge has been extended until May 31st. 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
6: Welcome back to the program. Dana Lash with you. And lots of stuff to get into with everything happening. We've got POTUS in China. We've got the latest with Iran. We've got 2028 intrigue. All kind of stuff, you know, all kind of stuff is happening. All right. So one of the other things, there's two other stories. If you're a subscriber over at Substack, Chapter and Verse, you got the story, which I'm going to dive into about the Rand Paul thing, which I like Senator Rand Paul. I also think that I don't believe that he has to answer. If you missed it, his son got into a bit of a spat with some anti-Semitic tropes yesterday, like actual textbook definition, which we're going to get into. But I just want to say that I don't believe that Senator Paul should have to answer for his 30-something-year-old son. So hold on to your butts, because we're going to be talking about that here coming up. In the meantime, though, here's what's interesting about just being on Twitter and politics and things like that. So I found it interesting because I saw this back and forth, why are you over there laughing? I saw this conversation yesterday as it relates to, I'm pulling up my file because, you know, I keep files on everybody, as it relates to, you know, Iran and going back and forth. I can't even remember who was all arguing, and I don't really want to know. I'm not interested in, and really don't want to know. But there were people arguing. Marjorie Taylor Greene was one of them. And she apparently was getting into it with some podcaster, and they were having a heck of a time. And I was reading the conversations, and Green was accusing, like, all of these people of, like, taking money. I didn't even quote tweet it either, is the thing. You know what I mean? Like, it was a fight that she was having with a podcaster, and she was calling, you know, different people lying scumbags, and, you know, everybody's getting paid to criticize her. And because that's usually what it is. If you criticize Marjorie Taylor Greene, she assumes that you must be getting paid to criticize her, right? Because that's not a leftist mindset at all. And all I said was, and I just replied to her. I said, and by the way, the community note is stupid because it omits a whole bunch of stuff, but we'll talk about that. I said, I think it's funny how you accuse everyone else of taking money, but you never explain how your personal net worth exploded specifically while you were in Congress. Well, I guess someone didn't get their HRT that day because she just lost her mind. I mean, she just straight up lost her ever-loving mind. The flip-flops is off, ladies and gentlemen. Which, by the way, I'm sorry, but my family's more redneck than your family, so don't try that with me, okay? You're a Nepo baby that was handed a construction company, and you grew up with a silver spoon in your mouth. So stop the whole Jasmine Crockett hood appropriation, okay? So, that being said, she decided, I didn't even read her full post. She lost her mind. She crashed out over me this morning, as the kids say. Lost her mind. She was saying that today's Lewin for, should I read it?
7: Yeah,
6: okay.
7: You got it on the screen now, too.
6: Okay, perfect. She said, quote, today's low information lies brought to you by Dana Lash. It's called construction, Dana. Ever hear of it? I'm part owner in my family's construction company, the same company my father started, the same company that's put a roof over my head and food on my table my entire life. I'm just, that was caps lock. Contrary to widespread internet lore, I was successful well before Congress. So much so, I was able to loan my first campaign $1 million to run for Congress. And I had to because Dana Lash's favorite Republicans

0: and APAC, gotta get the Jews in there, and APAC did not like me. I mean, full stop. Is it a Marjorie Trailer Green post if you don't go after the Jews in some way? I'm just wondering. She threw APAC in there as like a dog whistle to all of the other inbred woke Rikers so they can all get out of their interfamily orgy and wake up and go, wait a minute, we got to run to X and defend Marjorie Taylor Green. So anyway, was that harsh? Because I haven't even begun.
1: Oh, boy.
0: I'll continue. She says, I was so offended by the government debt and all. Gosh, that's so boring. I ran my business the way government ran. I'd be out of business and my family would be homeless. And that statement is so true. And blah, blah, blah. Her record, which is actually not that conservative. She goes, add Dana List to the list of people who parrot Con Inc. lies. Pathetic. I've never parroted a Con Inc. lie. And I've been conservative even longer than Marjorie Taylor Greene was screwing around on her husband. Crazy that. So she never answered my question, though. By the way, how is being handed daddy's company part of the dream? That's so very Hunter Biden, right? Look at all I accomplished. Your dad literally handed you a company. That actually, according to, let's look at our file, shall we? According to everything that we have, it's not worth what she's worth now. The valuation, the math isn't mathing, Margie. The math isn't mathing. Very difficult. But here's the thing, because before she went into Congress, she wasn't poor by any stretch, but there's a difference between being not poor and being worth $25+ million that you accumulated in the matter of like a few years. And it's just really crazy that her trading just took off right when she got into Congress, Kane. That's not me saying it. It's every single metric that you use to measure trading by members of Congress that has ever been invented, publicly available on the internet, that's saying it. Crazy how the internet works with all this public information out there, you know? People can just go and like read it. It's crazy. I'm just asking questions, Marge. So the whole story with this. And she did. I mean, I think it's fair to say she got her construction company because she was given a share of the construction company. Let's be honest about it. Taylor Commercial, Inc., a Georgia-based general contracting company founded by her father in 2002. She and her husband purchased the company and that said she owned a 51% stake. They deal with commercial construction and renovation, et cetera. She was considered the CFO from 07 to 2011, et cetera. And they had a lot of projects that they did, that's for sure. But again, I'm talking about her trading specifically when she was in Congress. And she keeps trying to conflate all of this with what she was given. These are two entirely different things. And by the way, I have to ask, you know, if it's true that your company was so successful, why did you feel the need to take a PPP loan? I mean, a six-figure PPP loan. And that's according to every available public record that's, again, on this crazy thing called the internet. So it was given to her, you know, they were saying this was all about covering payroll costs, everything during COVID. So I'm just curious, why did you take a PPP loan if it, you know, we all have questions. The company, and here's the thing, the congressional disclosures, they value the company. It's all over the place. And why is it all over the place? Because it's not a publicly traded company. It's a private company. So they don't have to tell you everything. I mean, that's how this stuff works. But the bottom line is that, again, that's separate from the issue of how much money she made when she was trading in Congress. And, you know, you had her revenue. I think they said like at one point, one year, the company generated revenue between 3.7 to 6 million. You all know how companies work. That's not the total gross that you're taking home, et cetera, et cetera. But the insider trading, that's her personal stock market portfolio. That's separate from the construction company herself. And her personal stock portfolio jumped 476% during her congressional tenure. You don't, again, have to take my word for it. You can take literally every available metric that measures this stuff that's online on a thing called the internet. So 476% jump specifically during her time in Congress. Why was she, I mean, why run a company when you can just trade stocks and make fat bank on it? It's weird how she just got really good right when she got into Congress, right? And now you can say, well, maybe she hired someone to do all of this stuff for her. Yes, but if that were the case, then why does it seem that, not seem, but why is it that all of this stuff that the trades that she was making, et cetera, like immediately happened before moves by the White House with different companies and in different markets. And again, I'm just asking questions about this. It's just, you know, a simple question. And we've got everything from, I mean, I'm happy to put all of this in a giant post and link everything that I have in my big giant file on this for you if you would like. I'll totally do that today. So watch Substack for that. But I'm curious because, again, 476% like jump going from $630,000 to anywhere from like, you know, I mean, to where you are now. That's pretty crazy. That's a pretty significant jump. And it can't be, it's the timing of it is the question. That's the crazy thing. It's the timing of all of it. Again, the math isn't mathing with us. You have to, I mean, and for instance, she was talking about tariffs on 4-7 and 4-8. She disclosed, you have to by law, a dozen stock purchases, hundreds of thousands of numerous stocks when the market was deeply red. And then the tariffs were paused and all of her stuff just exploded and went up. That's really weird that she made those moves like a couple of days before the tariffs were paused and then all her stocks gained. Huh. Wow. I mean, you could say, well, Dana, she just hired someone to do all of that for her. Really? That's really good timing, though. Right before those tariffs were paused, which affected the market. I mean, you know, maybe, and apparently that happened with every single one of her trades. Kane, what are the chances?
2: I know.
0: I mean, we're just asking questions. What are the chances? Just curious. So I'll continue. She's more than welcome to come on and I'll spend the whole rest of the 2 hours about it if she would like to. It's up to her. So let's continue. So the insider trading in Congress, as we said, 476% explosion during her specific time in Congress, ballooning from an estimated $630,000 in 2020, going all the way up to millions of dollars. In 2024, her trading significantly beat the market, ranking her as the 23rd best performing trader in Congress with a 30.2% annual return compared to the S&P 500's 24.9%. Trading volume and frequency between 2021 and late 2025, she executed over 550 total stock trades, buying 3.89 million in equities in 2024 alone. In 2025, her trades exhibited a hedge fund like 75% win rate, 161 out of 216 total transactions, turning a profit. Huh. So her net worth, and this is what was liquid, $700,000 to over $25 million in office. Now, we're not including the construction company in all of this stuff. She's trying to say that her construction company is part of this. We're specifically looking at the publicly available data that's on publicly accessible websites that specifically monitor congressional trading. So let's not conflate figures. So she already had a lot of money before she went, and definitely more than all of us for someone who cosplays as redneck. Before she took office, she had, again, the stake in her family's construction business, Taylor Commercial, Inc. She had some real estate holdings that she used as Airbnbs. I was looking through all of that this morning. But her broader net worth rose to about $25 million by 2026. And we're talking about the specific wealth that was generated from her active stock market trading that looked and, you know, that was making millions in gains, right? The Washington Times had a really good editorial on all of this, too, that I'll make sure to include in the post. But she, I mean, it begs the question that she got rich and took the money and run. I mean, it's what it seems like, doesn't it? Again, we're just asking questions. So, when your annual salary is $174,000 and the valuation of your company isn't mathing with the amount that you're earning by trading stocks while you're in Congress and you're trying to conflate everything to, I guess, throw people. Again, the math isn't mathing with this. We have to take a break, but we're going to come back and finish this after we go through days of these United States. I didn't choose to make this a focus. She did. Don't come unless I call for you. We've got a lot more on the way as we move our partners that help bring you the program. It is our friends over at Superbeats. 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
14: Do you think that you can give your best shot and point out where Iran is on this map?
15: I know it's in this area. It's one of these.
14: Okay.
15: I think, yeah.
16: What I would assume is probably near the stretch, right? Probably this one?
14: That one?
16: No, wait.
17: I'm thinking it's one of these okay. In here. Yeah. I know Iran and Iraq. I know Saudi Arabia's in there somewhere.
18: I wonder if that would make this Iran here. Yeah.
14: That's close. That was close. It's the one to the left, the big one.
18: Okay.
19: I think this is Iran.
14: There you go. That's it.
0: Huh. One guy? That's it? Wow. One guy got it? This was, can students find Iran on a blank map? How much you want to bet, though, that some of them are like the loudest people about Iran?
20: Oh, yeah.
0: Right? You know they are. You know they are. Welcome back to the program. Dana Lash with you. You know they are. My heavens. So some of the other things that we have on deck for you today include an unfortunate situation involving Senator Rand Paul's son yesterday. And it came out, this was in D.C., and his son is, and he's not, I don't want to do what the left does and be like, this is his baby infant boy. He's in his 30s, for crying out loud. He's a grown man. But apparently, so he was at a bar. His name is William Paul. He was at a bar yesterday. And he got into an argument with Mike Lawler. Now, I'm not a fan of Mike Lawler. I've criticized Mike Lawler quite a bit on this program. So that's separate from this. So he went on this drunken tirade in which he apparently said that he was yelling at Lawler and starts going off about if Massey, Representative Massey, loses his primary, it's, quote, because of my people. And Lawler had said, what people? And William Paul said, Jews. And Lawler goes, do you think I'm Jewish? He's like, I'm actually Irish, Italian, Catholic. And then Paul said, wait, you're not Jewish? And then Lawler replied, if I was, what's the problem? And then Paul started talking about how the war is all about, quote, the gays and the Jews. He hates them both and doesn't care if they die. And then he cited an ad that Massey had run in Kentucky accusing billionaire Paul Singer, who is an American citizen, of, quote, doing Israel's bidding. And he also demanded Lawler watch more Tucker Carlson before he tripped over a bar stool, flipped off Lawler, and exited. Now, keep in mind, he did this in front of congressional reporters.
20: Graceful.
0: We got to have a discussion about this. And can we also talk about the prevalence of Nepo babies in Washington, D.C.? We got this and more second hour coming up.
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27: No room for small talk. I'm Lisa LaSera, Fox News. That's what President Trump said after his first round of talks with China's President Xi Jinping, telling Fox's Hannity.
28: There's no talking about how nice the weather is. Oh, let's look at the stars. Let's look at the sun. You know, now he's all business. And that's, I like that. I mean, that's a good thing.
27: On trade, the president said President Xi told him he will open China up in stages. And on Iran, he said he believes China can have some influence. This hour, the president will have a working lunch with President Xi.
29: First, President Trump has to figure out what exactly Xi is willing to do when he says that he wants to help end the Iran war. We also have to figure out which CEOs, American CEOs that are part of the traveling party, besides Boeing, are going to leave here with new commitments from the Chinese for business here. She says that he's going to open up the country a little bit more. So what exactly does that mean? We hope to find out.
27: Fox's Peter Doocy in Beijing. There are reports a ship operating as a floating armory for security firms in the Gulf of Oman has been seized by Iran as attacks on foreign flagships continue.
30: An Indian flag vessel was attacked and sunk off the coast of Oman following a suspected explosion from a drone or missile. All crew on board, though, reported to be safe. The economic toll is also adding up. With no ships passing through the vital waterway, the estimated cost to the global economy is close to $14 billion every day and climbing.
27: Fox's Ashley Webster in Tel Aviv. CIA Director John Ratcliffe traveled to Havana today to meet with officials, including Raul Castro's grandson, to discuss intelligence cooperation, economic stability, and security issues. Meanwhile, Fox News Digital is citing one source that says the U.S. is moving to indict Raul Castro. 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
31: Not giving up just yet. I'm Jarrett Lewis. Here's what's trending this hour. After being found guilty in 2024 of killing Abby Williams and Libby German in Delphi back in 2017, Richard Allen's attorneys continue to argue that he's innocent. The state Supreme Court's Court of Appeals granted the request to hear their arguments, which are now scheduled for September 21st. The attorneys have argued that Allen was not of sound mind when he confessed to the crimes. Law professor Jessica Levinson talked to Fox 59 about that.
32: He confessed more than 60 times. And so what the jury found here clearly is that at least one of those 60 confessions was credible.
31: Allen's attorneys also say the search of his home was unconstitutional. A track meet at Avon Middle School North getting shut down on Wednesday after a fight between two students escalated. Ryan Hedrick reports.
33: School officials say a parent arrived and escalated things and cops had to step in. An officer working the event called for backup and the crowd was cleared so families could head out. But administrators say they're still trying to sort out the discipline because they're not sure who was fighting. It's the second sporting event in central Indiana where a fight ended a high school event prematurely. Carmel cops say a visiting lacrosse player was charged after a post-game altercation. Ryan Hedrick, 93 WIBC Mobile News.
31: And IndyCar teams now focusing on Fast Friday, working to get their cars into the right trim for qualifying. The first session of that begins Saturday morning. Pato O'Ward topped the leaderboard in the third practice session on Thursday with a lap at 227.308 miles per hour. I'm Jarrett Lewis on the level, on the go, and on WIBC.com. The forecast from the American Standard Cooling Weather Center.
3: Overnight lows in the upper 40s to near 50 degrees. We'll have a few scattered showers possible early to midday on Friday. Forecast highs still below normal in the mid to upper 60s. I'm Fox 59 meteorologist Ethan Rosick, 493 WIBC.
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0: You know, you meet people and you're like, I will never like you. You know, you meet that, and that's not you being judgmental. Stop it. Judgmental is what progressives throw out there to try to dissuade you from using your discernment. People pretend to be tough, and you have a lot of people with spines of mashed potato that have no intention of really stepping up and getting the job done.
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0: Welcome back to the program. Dana Lash with you, and we are at the top of the second hour. And the other big story is we have POTUS in China, and then also we have now the fraud cleanup that we'll all touch on state by state. This is a crazy story that happened yesterday, and if you are a subscriber over at Substack, then you have this story. The son of Senator Rand Paul, William Paul, he got into this, a drunken argument with Congressman Mike Lawler at a bar in D.C., and I've said before, and I feel like, I don't know why, I feel like I have to disclose this, but I'm not really a fan of Mike Lawler. I've criticized him on the show before over his previous positions. I thought he was kind of weak on guns, a couple of other things. So I haven't been a fan. I've been highly, pretty critical of him before. So, and I like Senator Rand Paul, who requests to come on our show quite frequently, right? So yesterday, apparently Senator Paul's son, William Paul, again, like I said, got into this like drunken tirade at Mike Lawler at this bar, and he called him a Jew and was accusing him of, you know, your people. And the way that the conversation went, and by the way, this happened in full view of congressional reporters, which is probably one of the dumbest things I can ever imagine. You have to assume everybody in any bar in D.C. is a reporter. So don't act like an A double snakes when you're out in public. Just create problems for yourself. So his son, apparently, according to witnesses, got into it with Lawler. He was being drunk and belligerent. He starts going off on if Massey, Congressman Thomas Massey out of Kentucky, if he loses his primary, it's because of, quote, my people, is what he told Lawler. And Lawler was confused and goes, what do you mean my people? And that's when Paul said Jews. And Lawler countered, do you think I'm Jewish? I'm Irish, Italian, Catholic, buddy. Like, what are you talking about? And then apparently Paul reportedly said, wait, you're not Jewish? And Lawler said, well, even if I was, what's the problem? And then Paul started going off about the Middle East. about us trying to steal Iran's land for the Jews, steal the West Bank. And Lawler's the whole time is over there like, what in the ever-loving blank are you? What is this? And then apparently Paul said, this war, it's all about the gays and the Jews. I hate them both, and I don't care if they die. That's what he's accused of saying. And it was apparently overheard by reporters and Lawler. And then apparently Paul started accusing this mega donor, billionaire Paul Singer, who is an American citizen, of, quote, doing Israel's bidding. And that was based on this Restore Freedom PAC. It's a pro-Massey super PAC that was running ads in Kentucky about the Alphabet Mafia. And then they had a picture of Singer with a big old rainbow Star of David behind him. I don't know. And then Paul went on to tell Lawler that he, quote, needs to watch more Tucker Carlson, etc. And then he tripped over a bar stool, flicked him off, and left. Yeah. So Paul later posted to X, quote, last night I had too much to drink and said some things that don't represent who I really am. I'm sorry, and today I'm seeking help for my drinking problem. Okay. Alcohol lowers one's inhibitions, but it doesn't turn normal, previously non-bigoted, you know, anti-Semites into raging anti-Semitic loons who scream invectives in a bar and repeat woke Reich slop. Okay. Just in the same way that inverting your wang doesn't make you a woman. That's not what alcohol does. Alcohol isn't a magical potion. It is a mirror. And I don't think alcohol is to blame here. Now, maybe it was when he got his DUI charge. Uh-oh. Yeah, that happened. I'm just saying, the dude's got a history. In 2013, he was charged for assaulting a flight attendant. And in 2015, he was charged with a DUI. So it's not his first brush with the law or things like that. So if he's going to treatment for his drinking problem, which he may very well have, and I hope he gets help for that, what about the other problems that are here? Namely, the apparent low IQ and the raging bigotry. And I am not one. Look, I'm not going to allow the woke Reich to borrow the left's language, right? The woke Reich thinks that everybody they don't like is Jewish, much in the same way that the left thinks that everybody they don't like is a fascist. They're literally the same people. They are the same people. That's why we say woke Reich. This all happened because when we created the coalition, there were people that came into the coalition that weren't really on that same constitutionalist conservative page, and they decided to play the game of identity politics, which is a Marxist theory. So buying into this woke Reich nonsense is literally buying into the Marxist school, the Frankfurt School of CRT. I've been talking about this since 2012, introduced in college campuses by Barack Obama's mentor, Derrick Bell, critical race theory from which DEI descends, the whole nine yards. This is part of it. If you're playing identity politics, you're playing the Marxist CRT DEI game. It's exactly what this is, because you're holding up identity politic variables as being priorities. And by playing that game, that's a leftist tactic. Here's my thought, though. So this dude, I mean, he, again, I hope he gets the help that he needs, but it's more than just alcohol, clearly. Taxpayers don't owe a drunk anti-Semitic congressional staffer any of our dollars for his salary. Now, I don't know if he still works as a congressional staffer, but he did up until very recently. He's worked for various think tanks and different members of Congress. What's really confusing is how somebody whose dad was made a victim by zealotry could turn into an antagonist of the exact same sort. That's what's so weird about this. If you remember, in 2017, William Paul's father was tackled. I mean, tackled. In fact, during court, they had one of the medical experts say that the force with which he was tackled was similar to that of being hit at 25 miles per hour. He was tackled by his crazy far-left neighbor who was all over social media espousing the same Democrat rhetoric about Republicans as all the far-left groups. He reposted all these far-left groups. And then after the attack, he deactivated his social media accounts. But Paul was then hospitalized, Senator Paul. He had 6 broken ribs, bruised lungs, and he had to have surgery to remove part of his lung that was damaged in the attack. And his neighbor, Rene Boucher, had ranted about, you know, the far left stuff. He's been registered as a Democrat since 1998. So Paul's son sounds like his neighbor. That's, and I find that sad. Now, in a very ironically non-libertarian turn of events, he's also a giant Nepo baby. I have a major problem with this that extends far beyond that setup. Because it's like so many people in politics do this. And I hate the idea of dynasties because it just makes my American DNA sick. But he's, I mean, from what I've been able to see, he's only ever worked in the public sector, either with different Republican activist groups or lawmakers. And you can't tell me that he didn't get any of these roles because of his last name. So he needs help with both alcohol and his heart, very clearly. And I really do hope that he gets it. But like I said, anti-Semitism is one of the original forms of identity politics. So instead of black, it's Jewish. Instead of, you know, that you see all that, like the intersectionality, how sometimes we joke about, well, if you take like a regular trans person and a one-armed trans person, that one-armed trans person beats that trans person because they got one extra box to check. That's all identity politics. That's all it is. It's the same leftist formula that prioritizes an identity variable ahead of all else. And honestly, for some on the right, it supplants their claimed Christian identity by betraying Christ with this ungodly leftist behavior, like screaming about Jews in a DC bar. It's crazy. Now, I will say, Senator Paul, we've always had a good relationship with him. And I don't think that at some point I feel like when kids are little, parents are responsible for them. But when you're talking about like I think he's in his mid-30s. Okay, he's a grown person. He can, has had his own life experiences and can make his own choices. And, you know, Senator Paul, he asks to join the program frequently. And he's always welcome to join and come and talk about, you know, the issues of the day, the stuff that's happening in D.C. Although, after today and after the Substack, he may choose to not do that again as like a penalty for talking about it. But I don't think, like I said, I don't think he owes a statement on this because he's, you know, this is a grown man. That's his kid. His son's in his 30s. He's a grown adult. I don't bear the senator any ill will at all. And I've always appreciated his voting record, but I'm going to tell you something. And I'll stress this as I've told everybody before. I am not going to avoid discussing issues either online or on this program in the hope of retaining guests. I have never operated that way. I will never operate that way. I do not play the game of butt kiss. I don't do it. I am incredibly transparent and I do not play gotcha games with my guests. So, you know, that's just the way it is. I work in the business of discussing news and discussing the issues of the day. And I can't, no one's asked me to not do it from his side, but I'm just saying, you know, it would be a shame if he didn't want to come on and talk about the issues because of this. I mean, you know, it's a shame that William Paul chose to do this. And now it's, you know, an unfortunate topic of discussion. And it's probably going to do more to hurt his friend's campaign than help. It's unfortunate. But the thing, I want to go back to one thing that was posted in here. Because he discussed, you need to listen to more Tucker Carlson. So remember how I told you that all of this stuff that the woke Reich does and says, it seems to be online and everything's online until it isn't. Now you see why we talk about this. Because it's not just online. This is a person who's staffing for members of Congress. I just find that, and apparently had no problem losing his mind in front of congressional reporters. And if you're in D.C. that long, working for different congressional members, you know who's a reporter and who isn't. You know who's at the bar, who's a reporter and who's not. So it's just very unfortunate. And I do hope that he gets help. But we're not going to sit here and brush away the remarks he said about, oh, well, you're a Jew, you're people, and all these people can die. That doesn't have anything to do with alcohol. That's a hard issue. So I want to know, and I feel like he owes the public an explanation considering he was a taxpayer-funded staffer. What are you going to do about that? We have more on the way. We got headlines coming up as we move. 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

0: And now, all of the news you would probably miss. It's time for Dana's Quick Five.
1: All right, so first up, the 30-second chair test apparently can flag older adults who are at a higher risk of early death. It's the sit-to-stand power. I've heard like stuff like this before. I don't know how I believe how much I put into it, but they say that they test how quickly you can get up from a chair and how quickly and repeatedly you can do it, and that apparently tells you how long you're going to live.
2: No mention of vaccines in there, though, so I just didn't read it.
1: What? Kane's like, there's no clot shot in there, so I can't take it seriously. I mean, I don't know. I feel like that's a little miles wide, inches deep. Yeah. So a study says that, I don't know, this random study, the world's rainfall is increasingly packed into bigger storms with longer dry spells in between. Clearly, whoever wrote this has not been to Texas lately.
3: Or ever.
1: Thank you. Or ever. Anytime it floods, people are, there's a subset of people out there that act like it's never flooded before like this. This is a world first. It's probably because of climate change. You know, the wealth redistribution program that we call climate change. That's it. So I think this is a dumb story too. It's from Dartmouth. And they said that regardless how much precipitation falls, when rain and snow come in stronger bursts separated by longer, drier spells, less water tends to remain on the land. Again, I think you need to get out of your bubble a little bit more and visit some other places, because it hasn't been like that for a while. And a lot of areas, Texas included. Let's see. Harvey Weinstein. Oh, he's still alive. He complains of chest pains as a jury deliberates in his New York sex crimes trial. Ugh. I forgot he was alive. Thought he would have Epstein'd himself or something. I don't know. And I got a couple more if this loads. Oh my gosh. I'm saving this for Florida. This is my Florida woman segment. Guys, this is going to be the Florida woman segment that I have for you. It's a headline that's probably going to be, it can't be topped for the rest of the year. I'm just saying, it's not going to be topped. And you know what I'm talking about, Kane.
3: Oh, yeah.
1: You know. Also, have you heard of the blue Java banana?
3: What? No.
1: Mm-hmm.
3: Is it tasty?
1: It is called the ice cream banana. I am today years old, and I just learned about the blue Java banana. So the blue Java banana is grown in the Hawaiian Islands, and it tastes like vanilla ice cream. It has a pale bluish tint when it's unripe, which is where the blue Java name comes from. And the variety is softer and richer in texture, and so it's naturally very dessert-like. I've never had one. But they said that it's cold-tolerant compared to other banana species. It's popular amongst tropical fruit growers and gardeners, but it tastes like ice cream, and it thrives in full sun. Yeah, you can grow it in containers. So, Kane, when are we going to buy some Java bananas?
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1: 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I'm just saying. Yeah, because that looks. If you guys knew about it, I didn't. I did not know that something like that existed, and now I feel like I've missed out on a lot of life, you know. We have a lot more on the way, because coming up, Congressman Brandon Gill, he's leading a new task force to investigate fraud, not just in Ohio, not just in Minnesota, but all over. And are we going to see, like, you know, Medicaid stuff deferred if they don't get their corruption cleaned up? We're going to talk to him about that more. 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
1: Insane amount of fraud in numerous states across the union, particularly as it relates to Medicaid fraud. And we've gone over some of these insane stories, people getting paid to basically like be decent family members, which, Kane, why we didn't think of that, I don't know. Probably because we're upstanding people who don't want to defraud the taxpayer, but I digress. So how do you handle it, though? We have a task force that has been assembled. And I was really worried about who they were going to have chair this thing. I'm like, you got to have somebody who's like really going to be able to suss out this stuff. And this is not a pejorative, but be mean. You need someone who can be mean while smiling. I think they got the perfect person to do this because Congressman Brandon Gill is going to be leading this task force to investigate all of the fraud in all of these schemes. And I think that they're starting in Ohio and Minnesota. And he joins us now via video. Congressman from the great Republic of Texas, good to have you. Thanks for joining us. Tell us about this. Congrats on the new role.
2: Thank you. This is the task force on defending constitutional rights and exposing institutional abuses. And this is a task force that has a broad mandate that I'm going to be chairing. We have the ability to go after governmental agencies who are infringing on our constitutional rights, NGOs who are laundering American tax dollars to left-wing causes. We have the ability to go after universities who are still engaging in DEI practices, or businesses that are still engaging in DEI practices, entities that are abusing our immigration system. We have a very broad mandate here. That's but what we're doing to kick this task force off, what we're going to do is, or what we have done, is launched an investigation into a massive Medicaid scandal from Ohio, where you've got what we believe to be about $1 billion every year that's being defrauded from taxpayers. And this is in the home health services area. These are businesses that have been created, shell LLC companies who are acting as intermediaries and facilitating payments from Medicaid to recipients. The problem is that what these recipients ostensibly are doing is providing home health care, which includes conversation with patients. Problem is, the people who are engaging in this don't have to prove that they have any medical background at all. They don't have to prove that the services are even provided. And in many cases, there's no way to prove that because these are done at somebody's home. And there's no cap on this program, no cap on how much the federal government spends on this program. And what we found is a lot of these LLCs that are facilitating these Medicaid payments are incredibly shady, to say the least. So we believe there's an enormous amount of fraud here. I think it's actually quite clear. We've already identified, and this was begun from incredible reporting from the Daily Wire, by the way, from Luke Rosiak in a report that came out just a couple weeks ago. There are at least seven largely empty buildings that are housing hundreds of shell LLCs that are engaging in this business. And we'd like to figure out what they're doing, where our tax dollars are going, and who in Ohio knew about this and why they didn't do anything to stop it.
1: That's the big million-dollar question, because for the amount of money that taxpayers have been defrauded, this has been going on for years and years, and You're talking about $1 billion a year. I'd hate to think of the total amount that was just in Ohio.
2: Oh, yeah, this is something that I think is not just in Ohio, not just in Minnesota, which we've spent a lot of time working on as well, but probably in many other states. And we're going to go one by one identifying this fraud. And by the way, the purpose of this task force is not simply to identify and expose fraud. It's to do everything that we can to make sure that it stops. Mm. So we have the power through the Oversight Committee and with this task force to subpoena people, to subpoena documents, to bring people before the committee, put them under oath. Let's ask them questions while the cameras are rolling. Let's get documents. So we sent out requests for documents just a couple days ago on documents, information, and communications from the Ohio Medicaid Agency, the Bureau of Program Integrity, and many of these LLCs that have been engaged in this business. And what we plan to do is, once we do our investigation, and that's what we're working on right now, the goal is, where applicable,

0: where the facts lead us to issue recommendations for indictment for the DOJ, and also to put forward policy proposals for the broader Republican conference to take up to tighten up these programs to make sure that Medicaid programs, which are administered by the states, are stewarding our tax dollars properly.
1: And that's a big, to solve this is a big issue because, I mean, that, because it doesn't just mean stopping the fraud. It means kind of not, it also means overhauling the system as well as looking at all of the problems that look at, that address the federal matching. Because that's one of the things that the states have tried to do with federal matching is push a lot of that to the federal level. I'm glad I don't have your job because I kind of have an idea how you go about solving this, but the problem is that it's so multi-layered and so ingrained and it's across the nation and every state has a different approach and they have their own regulations. How does one even begin? So can we even get, this sounds like a dumb question, but are taxpayers ever going to get any kind of restitution for any of this?
0: Well, that's the goal. The first goal is to identify it, put the bad guys in jail, stop the fraud from occurring in the future, and then we'll see what we can do to get some of this money back, if anything, candidly. But I think you identified the problem really well, is that you've got, especially in Medicaid, this is a program that's administered at the state level, but is largely funded by the federal government through a variety of grants and matching programs and cost-sharing agreements. That's the problem because there's an incentive misalignment where you have the states who are largely incentivized to give out as much money as possible because they're not the ones who are on the hook for it. Federal taxpayers are. And that's the problem that we saw in Minnesota where state officials, for instance, were essentially using these federal dollars to buy off local votes, especially within the Somali community there. And we see, I think, a similar pattern. There are, of course, differences in Ohio. But I think the way to go about this is to take it state by state, and we will see broad patterns that apply across multiple states, and that's where we can start putting forward policy recommendations that I think can make a dent in this and change the way the entire system works.
1: Yeah, we're talking with Congressman Brandon Gill, for those just joining, from the great Republic of Texas. Congressman, yesterday, the vice president, when he was speaking about this, was talking about deferring payments, just what you were talking about, this federal matching, deferring payments to these states. Have you heard any feedback from any of these state lawmakers on that threat? Because I know that you guys will follow through on that.
0: We 100% will, and the vice president has been really strong on this issue. And by the way, it's quite refreshing to see the executive who is serious about stewarding tax dollars properly and ensuring that we are not being defrauded as the American people. But we will be in contact with state lawmakers, with state officials in these Medicaid agencies to make sure that they know that we are paying attention. And the good thing is if you look at, for instance, the investigation we did in Minnesota, there are Republicans in those states who have worked with us very, very well, who have been very candid with us, both in closed-door meetings and publicly. And these are the people that we're going to rely on to understand what's going on.
1: Yeah. This, because it seems, because a lot of people have tried to cast this as solely an immigration problem, which I don't think it's solely an immigration problem. I mean, obviously, I think it's been made easier for some people who have come here under questionable circumstances to, you know, use these loopholes and defraud taxpayers, but it really is that spending problem. So how do we, dealing with that on the state level, how do we deal with it on the federal level? Because, you know, as you said, I mean, it's federal level, it's federal government, federal taxpayers that are funding all this.
0: You're exactly right. This is both an immigration problem and a welfare state problem. One of the things that you see in Ohio is that doctors will have to sign Medicaid waivers that allow these payments to go through. So we'd like to understand what those doctors knew about whether these services were actually being provided or not, and if there were what we believe likely a select number of doctors who were giving out a large number of these waivers. Mm-hmm. I think we ought to take a look at maybe rolling back the ability of states to use these waivers. That's particularly applicable to Ohio. But I think there are going to be broader reforms here as well.
1: I hope so. I very much hope so, because this is, I'm almost terrified to look at the total number, because it's already like, what, half a billion or what, several hundred billion, just a couple of states. That's not even going to all 50 states. The penalty for this and how quickly this can happen. I mean, you guys are hitting the ground running. Is there anything that you can tell us about moves that you, I know it's been a day. You've been in your seat for a day now, but you know, what can you tell us about what you've been able to do so far?
0: So we've sent out requests for documents, communication, and information from multiple areas within Ohio, the Ohio Medicaid Agency, and the Bureau of Program Integrity. We're waiting to hear back from them. We're also working with some of the independent journalists who have done a lot of this work. We're working with some reporters from the Daily Wire who have been digging into this. Now, remember, we didn't know about a lot of these payments until about a year ago, whenever DOGE published Medicaid payments, made them public for everybody to go through. And there's a huge amount of data there. And you know, this is information that Medicaid in Ohio, for instance, has had for a long time. It wasn't public. And it really only took a couple months of a reporter digging through all of this to figure out that something is way off. So what we're going to do is take that information, the public information that's been combed through from some of these reporters, and then do our own investigation where we can get people under oath to go even further, so we can build upon the work that's been done in Ohio. That's where we're at right now. In addition, this task force, just today, we sent out letters for requesting information from multiple birth tourism companies across the country. These are companies that are facilitating migration into the United States for the sole purpose of foreign nationals having children in our country to become U.S. citizens. That's another investigation that we're working on as well.
1: That's a very troubling one, because they've been doing that with China, the CCP, and we're now, from what I understand, going to be coming up on, you know, here in the next couple of years, the first generation of thousands of children that were born in the United States, raised back in China under the CCP, coming back to the United States, and apparently going to be coming of age to vote. And I mean, and that's a significant number of people. So I'm so glad to hear you say that. We'd love to have you back on that and so many other issues. Congressman Brandon Gill, who is now leading this new task force to go and root out all of this fraud. Always such a pleasure. We appreciate your fight and your questioning. It's always entertaining.
0: Thanks for having me.
1: Of course. Good to see you. We have more to come, folks, as we wrap up this second hour. And we got Florida Man on the way. But of course, we are capitalists and we can't do it without the people who make the program possible. And that, of course, includes Burn a Gun. Now, you guys know, I've told you a million times, I have zero issue at all whatsoever carrying or using lethal force, throw and lead down range to protect myself or my loved ones. But I also know that sometimes you are deprived of your Second Amendment right. Maybe it's because it's a private property thing and they don't want you to carry guns. Maybe it's because you have a municipal restriction, or like a college student, right? And you're on a campus that is barring firearms, but yet you have to walk to the parking garage and your class, whatever it is. This is where diversifying your weapons array comes in. And this is where Burn a Gun comes in. Burn a shoots chemical irritant projectiles that can deter threats from up to 50 feet away. And it's about the CL. This is the only one that you need to look at. They make different models, but this is the only one. It's a CL. Compact launcher. It's about the size of an iPhone, so you can conceal it, but it also has a 15-round shot capacity per cartridge. Compare that to stun guns and tasers. 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So you have more opportunities to deter a threat and get yourself to safety. 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

0: It's his life mission to make bad decisions. It's time for Florida Man.
1: A West Palm Beach bachelorette pool party was crashed by a peeping Tom who was with a mullet, by the way, a mulleted peeping Tom who was hiding up in the bushes. Yes. According to CBS 12, a bachelorette party at a West Palm Beach Airbnb turned frightening after police say a man was watching women through the bushes with his britches down. Officers with the West Palm Beach Police Department, they ended up arresting this guy. Of course, I just lost this story. Hold up. Everything froze. They ended up arresting this guy because that you're not supposed to do that. Can you imagine? And this is a picture of him. He was hiding in the bushes and the women who were, imagine you're having your bachelorette party, it was an Airbnb, and so you rent out this place, and then there's a guy in the bushes. Oh. Yeah, and that's what happened, with a mullet, no less. Did you show them, the mullet? Yeah, that's the mullet right there.
2: And his pants down.
1: Exactly. Dispatchers say that he was identified as 51-year-old Noel Mazaregos, that's him. They formed a perimeter. When officers arrived, they spotted the man matching the description. And then one victim already told police that she approached him and told him to leave. And that's when he dropped his britches all the way.
3: Oh.
1: So they took him into custody. I don't have anything else about his incarceration, but they apparently took him into custody on that. Imagine that you're in Palm Beach. It's Palm Beach.
3: Right.
1: And you get an Airbnb and you... Anyway, all right. Next up... Oh, man. How do we do this? We got a lot of these weird ones. So we have, this is Miami Herald. There is a guy who, burglary suspect, who threw feces at a Miami judge, and then he was acquitted by the jury.
3: Oh, Lord.
1: That happened. Dorleans Philidor. Kane, I'm going to copy and paste this. Just, you do the, here, you read that. Oh, sorry, there's a D in the
2: Dorleans
1: front.
2: Dorleans Philidor?
1: Yeah, Dorleans Philidor. It sounds like a fancy type of door. He threw his feces at a Miami-Dade judge, and according to the court spokeswoman, and as he did it, he screamed, quote, "It's protein, it's good for you." The trial was delayed briefly, and then the man who, quote, cast feces, he was actually, can you believe that the jury acquitted him? I mean, apparently he was sitting in a wheelchair near the judge, who scrambled away as the bailiff yelled for her to run. Also, the guy consumed some of it.
3: No.
1: Hands to sky, my dude. Miami Herald. It's there, so it must be true. It is, though. So they shut down the courtroom. They had to clean it up. Yeah. The judge moved closing arguments to another courtroom upstairs for later the morning of the next day. The jury deliberated for about 1 hour the next day, and they found him not guilty of the crime. But now he's got separate charges related to the courtroom thing. So he's not out of the woods yet. Let's see here. A homeless man with exposed buttocks seen trespassing outside the Winn-Dixie. A homeless man in Claremont with his butt out all there to see was out trespassing at the Winn-Dixie. 44? No way.
2: They're off by at least two decades.
1: Dude.
2: 2 decades.
1: 44-year-old Lamar Lewis. 9:50 a.m. on a Saturday. I'm sorry, this man looks 60, at least. He was spotted by a police officer walking away from the Winn-Dixie and into the Bank of America parking lot. They knew him because he had multiple priors. And this was the third time, apparently, that they had to get him to pull his britches up because they were apparently to his knees and he had no under britches on. And so he was arrested, charged with trespassing on occupied structure. His bond, because of his priors, was set at $20,000. That's pretty crazy. We got a lot more in store. Stick with us.
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12: A sensitive topic. I'm Chris DeMeo, Fox News. The Chinese government says Xi Jinping and President Trump spoke about Taiwan during their meeting on Thursday. China claims that the territory belongs to them, and some U.S. lawmakers have pledged to defend the island where the majority of the world's semiconductors are manufactured.
13: An official Chinese readout says President Xi stressed that the Taiwan question is the most important issue in China-U.S. relations. If it is handled properly, the bilateral relationship will enjoy overall stability. Otherwise, the two countries will have clashes and even conflicts. Official U.S. policy towards control of Taiwan is known as strategic ambiguity. But the U.S. still doesn't think Beijing should try to take over the self-governing island.
12: Fox's Peter Doocy. And the two leaders also discussed the Strait of Hormuz. The president tells Fox's Hannity Xi agrees the strait should be reopened.
14: He joked. He said, you know, it's sort of if they stopped it, then you stop them. But they'd like to see it opened. But they actually closed it.
12: Treasury Secretary Scott Bessent claims China will influence Iran to reopen it. Both leaders discussing Iran as tensions rise in that region. Tehran appears to have seized a vessel off the coast of the United Arab Emirates.
15: The hijacked ship was last seen heading for Iranian waters. Iran's foreign minister claims the country still controls the Strait of Hormuz. Abbas Araghchi attended the BRICS Economic Summit in New Delhi. On the same day, an Indian flagship was attacked and sunk off the coast of Oman. India condemned the attack, but did not assess which country was behind it. With the U.S. blockade of Iranian ports now more than a month old, Treasury Secretary Scott Bessent says Iran feels the effects on Karg Island, the export hub of 90% of its oil before the war.
12: Fox's Lucas Tomlinson in Dubai. 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
16: In appeals court, we'll be listening. I'm Jarrett Lewis. Here's what's trending this hour. The man accused of killing two girls in Delphi will have his case heard in front of the Indiana Supreme Court later this year. John Herrick has more.
17: Richard Allen was found guilty of killing Abby Williams and Libby German in November of 2024, but his attorneys continue to argue that he's innocent. The state Supreme Court's Court of Appeals granted their request to hear their arguments, which are now scheduled for September 21st at 10 a.m. in Indianapolis. They've argued that Allen was not of sound mind when he confessed to the crimes. Law professor Jessica Levinson talked to Fox 59 about that.
18: He confessed more than 60 times. And so what the jury found here clearly is that at least one of those 60 confessions was credible.
17: Allen's attorneys also argue that the search of his home was unconstitutional, and they say the judge did not allow them to give him a complete defense. John Herrick, 93 WIBC Mobile News.
16: A man wanted in connection with a shooting in Muncie last month is taken into custody by U.S. Marshals in Mississippi. 32-year-old Devontae Marquise Williams was arrested on Wednesday in Jackson. He will be brought back to Delaware County. And some important items stolen after a few break-ins recently at Fort Harrison State Park in Lawrence. Captain Jet Quillen with DNR Law Enforcement says they're looking for whoever stole mobility chairs and two Vietnam War era helmets.
19: We're hoping with this word getting out, if anybody has seen anything or knows of any information, that they can provide that to us.
16: A $5,500 reward is being offered for anyone who can find them or provide information that leads to their arrests. I'm Jarrett Lewis on the level, on the go, and on WIBC.com. Here's the forecast from the American Standard Cooling Weather Center.
20: Overnight lows in the upper 40s to near 50 degrees. We'll have a few scattered showers possible early to midday on Friday. Forecast highs still below normal in the mid to upper 60s. I'm Fox 59 meteorologist Ethan Rosick, 493 WIBC.
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1: You know, you meet people and you're like, I will never like you. 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
1: Welcome back to the program, Dana Lash with you. We are at the top of this third hour. So the president is in China meeting with Xi Jinping, and during the two-hour summit that they had yesterday, Xi Jinping warned Trump that if Taiwan was mishandled and that the U.S. and China could clash or come into conflict. And at one point he had said, and I think this is part of like his opening remarks, and he had said, can China and the U.S., he says, the world has come to a new crossroads, is the direct quote. He said, can China and the U.S. overcome the Thucydides trap and create a new paradigm? And I think that was like his first, like their first opening remarks, because that was like right after they sat across from each other at the Chestnuts Great Hall of the People. When you have a hall named that, it's definitely not. Right. And Tiananmen Square and the Thucydides trap. So he's talking about the, it's like this political science, whatever term. And it's talking about the history of Athens versus Sparta. And you have it's basically about the danger that can take place when an established power fears a rising power or feels threatened by a rising power. And that's the Thucydides trap. That's what they're talking about. But that only makes sense if it's a legitimately rising power. So Xi Jinping begged the question because he's assuming that the conclusion is valid based off of a valid premise. But the premise is that China is a rising power, multipolarity. That's what this is. He's asserting that, well, China, he's asserting the Dugin multipolar argument that China is a rising power in its own right, in its own sphere. That's exactly what he's asserting here. Now, I don't know what Trump's response was to this. All the report said was that he was, quote, seemingly unfazed. And my first thought was, now don't get mad at me. My first thought was, dear God, does he know what that means? I really did think that. I'm not going to lie. You guys know. And it doesn't really matter. It's all pomp and circumstance. But because the point is that I would think if Trump does not know what the Thucydides trap is, that's lesser of a concern than Xi Jinping thinking that China is in any way competitive with the United States, which I think is would be a more embarrassing misstep. Their economy is in shambles. Basically, it's limping along because of fuzzy math. And they've already been outmaneuvered everywhere. So he immediately comes in with big balls. Like, he tries to do that. And Trump is just kind of unfazed by it. Trump outmaneuvered him in Venezuela. First, well, let me start in the beginning. Trump outmaneuvered him at Panama Canal. It was the first, one of the first things he did was send Rubio down there after his election to deal with that, because China was trying to outmaneuver us with the Panama Canal. Outmaneuvered them with Venezuela. Outmaneuvered them with the Strait of Hormuz. So now China relies on us, essentially, to deal with it and keep things open, because they get a significant portion of their crude, of their oil from that. They get the dirty or the thick stuff that comes from that shelf off the coast of Venezuela, from Venezuela, and they get the rest from Iran. So they're so there's that. There's the issue with Taiwan, but he really came into it filling himself, as my grandmother, God rest her soul, would say. Oh, he's really not feeling. Again, this is, you know, you got Ozark's twang, filling himself, right? Kane, you know, filling himself. So, can I do a sidebar real quick?
2: Sure.
1: So there's this dude whose videos I watch on, like, Instagram. I think my algorithm thinks that I'm a Southern man, because it shows me, I happen to, like, watch one Nerf gun build that, like, fires, I can't even remember how many rounds per second. It's crazy. And after that, it shows me all these gun builds, which I'm not complaining. Cars, workout stuff, and then this dude named Landon, who's a comedian, and he explores Southern sayings. And I'm going to get back to this, but can I just ask you guys this? I did not realize this was not a common saying. How many of you grew up hearing, we're going to make you a pallet in the floor? How many in the chat heard about that? Oh, we're going to make you a pallet in the floor. Kane? Oh my gosh, you don't know that.
2: No.
1: Oh, wow. My husband didn't either. We've been married 25 years and we were sitting at the dinner table and I mentioned this video to him and he looked at me like I spouted another head out of my neck and was like, what are you talking about, pallet? Like wood? Like, no, not wood. Like multiple blankets to make you like a little mini Princess and the Pea type bed in the floor. Pallet in the floor. You didn't hear this? Dear heavens, someone... Please, heavens, let there be someone Southern in the chat that knows this. Dear sweet heavens. Or someone on X. How many of y'all heard pallet in the floor? I grew up hearing this. I thought that was what pallet meant. I didn't know that it was also applicable to wood things, like the wood. I didn't know that. I was like, oh, that when people started saying, oh, get that pallet, and it was a wood, I'm like, what? So it was backwards for me, right?
2: Yeah. Okay, I see it now. I looked it up.
1: Oh my gosh, Lorraine's never heard of it either.
2: No.
1: You looked it up?
2: Yeah, so it's a traditional makeshift bed created just by layering blankets and quilts and cushions and stuff on the floor.
1: Mm-hmm. Yep.
2: Huh.
1: Yep. Yep. My mother would tell people, no, you can stay. I'll make you a pallet in the floor.
2: Oh.
1: You would, and you, sometimes you take a sleeping bag and you'd unzip it and you'd lay it out. It's this dude named, I can't remember what his account is, but he goes through all of these things like being ugly. You know, it's runt. Like, is something runt? It's runt. R-U-I-N-T, runt, or spoilt. Those are all real world words. Because my family makes fun of me because I say wash. Like, oh, we're going to wash a car. Or I got to go wash these blankets. I got to wash some clothes. And every day my family's like, there's no R in it. I don't care if there's no R in it. I'm saying it. Anyway, so apparently we have two Southern people in the chat, and I'm hoping, or three.
2: Yeah.
1: Okay, three people have heard that. You guys, my people, heard the pallet in the floor. Pallet in the floor. I did not know that this was not a more widely understood thing.
2: Yeah, they say that some people in the South often refer to it as the Baptist pallet.
1: No, I ain't heard of that.
2: Quote, unquote, Baptist pallet.
1: I ain't heard
2: That's
1: of that.
2: That's weird, huh?
1: Interesting. Lorraine goes, to be fair, I did grow up in Jersey, yeah. All right, Lorraine, before I move on, Taylor ham or pork roll?
2: Northeast is Taylor ham.
1: I'm not even going to get near explaining that because the Jersey people are very particular about this. Very particular about this. I'm just saying. So anyway, I don't know how I got on this this point, but the outmaneuvering China, right? Outmaneuvering China, Venezuela, the Hormuz Strait, and I think it's China that's in. She says pork roll. I think it's China that's in. the underdog position with this. All right, I gotta move to this story because this was actually hysterical. Hysterical, and also I'm so tired of this stuff. All right, here we go. This is not satire. I had to run this down. And as I was running it down, Twitchy came out with the story. So then I was like, okay, there, it's real. So there is an exhibit in a museum in Louisville. And they got $1 million grant from the city of Louisville. In this museum exhibit in Louisville that got a $1 million grant, don't know what, they just write, guilty white folks can be put in shackles by a black man and told welcome to America, and then asked to express what they're feeling. The museum is the Roots 101 African History Museum, African American History Museum. The $1 million funding from the 2027 city budget, writes Twitchy, is intended to support the museum's mission to educate and tell stories of African American history, including experience from slavery to present. So the founder and CEO uses heavy iron slave shackles on visitors to evoke empathy about the slave trade. Are we going to talk about all the people, including the Irish people and the white people, that Arabs in our own, like down during our founders, the number of merchants that were kidnapped by Arabs and sold into slavery, that is actually like vastly out proportional to this? I'm just saying. So I don't know what I think about that, Kane. You go in and that's like apparently part of the experience, which I am starting to hate that word, well, for the museum.
2: I think back to the stories of, you know, those teachers in schools that were like having kids actually pick cotton to experience that, you know, and the community just is outraged by it every time. So where's the outrage with this?
1: What did they need $1 million grant for with this?
2: They're heavy shackles.
1: That's them chains ain't a million. I don't know, but he does this. We got video of it.
4: Oh, do we?
1: And he puts, and I'm looking at the people who are in the audience, and there's like this old white lady that he's, you know, no offense, this type of person that Kane doesn't like. you don't need to do that to know that it's that all of it was awful. But let's also look at who was the selling, who was doing the selling of it. Who is doing the capture of the people and the selling of the people?
4: Right.
1: You got $1 million. Does the museum explore that? Oh my gosh, this woman with her Little Lord Fauntleroy haircut. Oh. My heavens.
2: There it is back then. Watch what she does here. Will this replay and show when they were applied there? Just look at her.
5: Tell me what you're thinking.
6: Just so much.
5: Kleenexes, please.
6: I've always been interested in history and the history of black people. I took Afrocentric classes at U of L. My grandma lived at 2821 West Kentucky Street. I've read so many books.
1: I don't understand what's happening here. So does she have to like please him in order to get him off? Like, I mean, like, does she have to tell the story? And until I don't mean that.
2: You mean to take the shackles off?
1: Yes.
2: Yes.
1: To get the chains off. What did you
2: say? I'm trying to make sure everyone's clear. That's all.
1: You need Jesus, sir.
2: I love Jesus.
1: But she said, I mean, puts them on her wrist and I feel like I'm watching a skit. And she just, tell me what you're thinking. My response was, you guys got $1 million for this? That would have been but I just don't get it. People are calling it suicidal empathy. I just don't understand it. Like, what? Yeah, they're iron chains. Those are probably heavy. I didn't know iron chains were heavy until I felt of them with my own hands. This doesn't make any sense. But they got $1 million for this. So I feel like you could She doesn't say anything. She just, like, is going through a list of reasons. Like, no, I'm not one of the bad white people. And here's why. I took Afrocentric studies when I was in school. And I read Afrocentric books when I was in school. And even as an adult. And, you know, I did all these things. She's got these shackles on her. And he's just sitting there listening to her. Like, at what point does that pay the toll that this ends? How long does she stand there? I mean, good night.
2: I left my cats at home to be here today.
1: I know. And he was just, like, very chill about it, just watching her. She's crying. He's just watching. Like, did she sell, did her family sell people? Was he a slave? Like, I don't even know. Why is, I don't know. I don't know, man. I know we got to get moving because we got headlines coming up. But, oh, man, I have to share that one with you as we move. Please let there be a decent segue. Oh, our partners that help bring you the program, ladies and gentlemen, is our friends over at Preborn. This is such a great organization that does so much. They saved over 80,000 babies last year. Now, they are determined to continue helping as many babies as possible this May. So they've extended their Mother's Day goal until the end of May. And you can help them reach that goal. They want to provide ultrasounds to women. So when a woman who is facing an unplanned pregnancy hears an ultrasound, multiple independent studies have shown that that baby's chance at life doubles when the mom hears the heartbeat. You know how much an ultrasound is for them to provide it for the tech? $28. That's it. That's like the, I can't even, that's the cost of saving a life. $28. And a mother hears her baby's heartbeat because of your generosity and chooses life. You got to remember what these women are up against. They're told by society that they're too stupid and weak to raise babies, and Preborn empowers them. Preborn doesn't just stop there. They walk with them. For the first 2 years of this journey, they walk with them to make sure that they have everything that they need so that they can get off on the right foot and have a firm foundation. This is not early Learning Center money. It's all privately funded. It's all from generous stewards of their fellow man like you. And if you or your company feel called to help, a $2,800 donation can provide 100 ultrasounds. 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This year marks a critical moment for our country. As the opposition grows more aggressive and unapologetic, the fight reaches into our everyday decisions that may seem insignificant, but are far from it. Patriot Mobile has stood on the lines, the front lines, fighting for freedom. And they don't just deliver top-tier wireless service. 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

0: And now, all of the news you would probably miss. It's time for Dana's Quick Five.
1: So King Charles says that his government is moving forward with digital ID. He says, Keir Starmer wrote this for him. I'm not kidding. Like, that's, you know, that's kind of the relationship. He says, my ministers will also proceed with the introduction of digital ID that will modernize how citizens interact with public services. Oh, great. Digital ID. So that's, he was kicking off the coming parliamentary plans for UK's government, all their legislative plans, and that's the national digital ID that was in their, that was in the proposal included in the government's upcoming digital access to services bill. And that's Starmer. He wants to move all ID digital. So this is now they say that it's not going to be mandatory and it's going to be free for those who choose it over there, but yet it's going to be fait accompli. If they're forcing and incentivizing everybody to use it, you're going to have to use it, you know, companies and et cetera. So, Waymo has recalled thousands of robo-taxis because of the high risk of the robo-taxis entering flooded areas. Now, yesterday I had a headline about how in one street in London, like three times that same week, the car went down a dead-end street and got stuck at like 4 a.m. Now they've issued a recall for thousands of their robo-taxis because they keep driving into flooded roadways. 3,700. It's a risk, they said. So they're going to have to, like, kind of figure a workaround for that. We've got a lot more in store. Don't go anywhere. When it comes to being prepared, a little diversity can go a long way. And that's where Byrna comes in, a practical personal security option designed to fit real life. No matter the situation, Byrna can be a diverse backup when carrying is not possible. You carry different calibers and blades even, so why not incorporate Byrna when your options are limited? 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
1: Or, for that matter, the whereabouts of his 15-year-old brother, either. As long as they're home by curfew and have been well-behaved that week, the teens are allowed to set their own schedules. So, it's the 80s again, right? That's 80s parenting.
2: Yeah.
1: Oh, but it's all brand new. No one has ever done it before because these millennials think that everything began the day they were born. I'm baby Gen X. So, that's just 80s parenting. It's not anything new. That's all that is. That's literally how we, that's how we were raised. That describes, I was in sixth grade, 89, 90, and then high school in the 90s. That's Gen X parenting, or that's how Gen X was parented, Kane.
2: Yeah.
1: So,
2: yeah.
1: Why?
3: Tell, I mean, it's normal. Just normal.
1: Yeah, but why are they acting like this has never been done before? It is a new type of parenting.
3: It reminds me of the, you know, the landline phones that they're now discovering, quote unquote. They're like, well, look at this. Look at this old tech. This is so much better than wireless frequencies and stuff.
1: Yeah, this is just 80s parenting. This is not new. This is not new, but you can tell these are people who are like, wow, I did not know that nothing like this has existed until I brought it in to the parlance of our time. Oh, this is just 80s parenting. So that's one. So two, this is another headline. The headline is, teens help bring malls back to life. Now they're getting banned. So they were, I don't know, but can I just say, I don't know of any malls around us that are actually being brought back to life, Kane. Do you?
2: Yeah, no.
1: I don't know any.
3: No.
1: But I guess in, you know, this area, it's the Wall Street Journal. They said mall owners have resorted to banning anyone under 18 accompanied by an adult because of waves of teen disruptions at their property. So this is in a mall in the Bronx, and they're talking about how the younger generation is bringing the malls back. But then malls are in a difficult spot because they need young shoppers, but they also need to keep people safe. Do you know that it's literally because of ill-behaved kids? It's not teens in general. It's always the same group of teens that are just constantly causing the same types of problems everywhere. It's unchecked criminal activity and harassment. I'm not really a mall person. You guys will see me in just black clothes, and I swear, by the way, this is one of the shirts I bought five of on Amazon. It's like $7.99. I'm not even kidding you. This is the stuff I do. I will literally buy like five of the same shirt if it's cheap enough, and I'll just wear that over and over again because I hate picking out clothes. I don't want to go and browse. I want what I want, and so I'll just get it online because I just don't want to waste the time. And I think a lot of people like that convenience. But there are people that like going to the mall, like people like my mom. They want to be able to touch stuff and see stuff. But they also don't want to be harassed half to death by hoodlums running around the mall. So that is a problem. That is an issue. I mean, Kane, the Galleria Mall in St. Louis, our hometown, all these others, there was the West County Mall, the one that's in Ladue. They would have a security guard that stood in front and would run you off if you were like a teen coming in,
3: yeah,
1: unsupervised.
3: I remember, like, Northwest Plaza. I remember all just in the North County part of the city where we did a lot of,
1: yeah,
3: like, we used to just cruise back in the day around the mall itself or the mall parking lot. I remember those,
1: yeah,
3: days.
1: People were, here's the thing. When I was growing up, if I went to the mall and caused problems, I would get my ass beat. Oh, you guys don't even know. I'm going to tell you a story. One time, she's back in Missouri, so she can't hit me. So one time, I went with my girlfriends, and we were in high school, and we're like, we're going to go do study for our finals at Applebee's so we can get the quesadillas and get a soda. And, you know, we did, and we sat like on one of the tables by the window that was near the parking lot. And I swear to you, I saw my mom pull up in her Honda Accord, cigarette hanging from her lip, staring through the window to make sure I was in there before she drove off. So me and my friends, we did not do stupid things because we would be beaten to death. We would end up on Unsolved Mysteries. There's no way.

0: we did anything like that. Today's parents are a bunch of pansies. Either that, or they're the parents that are like Mike Brown's mom and dad. You know, like, oh, I don't know, my son, sure, he strong-armed some cigarillos off of a quick shop owner who had to call police, but my baby didn't do anything wrong. It's like, I mean, that's, we didn't dare do anything like that. Nobody's kids, black or white, acted like that in like the 80s and 90s. Because we would get beat. That's the thing. Like, they didn't supervise us because the threat of punishment was an ever-present ghost that just went with us wherever. The eyes of our parents, Big Brother had no, could not even step to the eyes of our parents. That's the thing. So that's why it worked, because we behaved. Nowadays, if a kid's acting like a hoodlum and you get them in trouble, the mom is always, and the dad's like, oh, you wronged my baby. No, you suck as parents. You're a stain on the fabric of America because you don't know how to like procreate and then raise your offspring properly. That's the problem. So that's why we can't have nice things. Like, I don't begrudge a mall. I don't dislike malls. It's not necessarily my jam, but I think it's, you know, I think it's fun that kids should have some place to go, right? I mean, when I was growing up as a teenager in the 90s, if you went to the mall and you didn't have your parents with you, that was like a huge sign of maturity. And nobody wanted to jeopardize that. Nobody wanted to have an adult chaperone. We wanted to be adult mature and like go to Claire's Boutique and like, you know, maybe talk about getting our ears pierced and hide it from our parents. That was about the worst that we did. Of course, I wanted to pierce my ear like way up the top and my mom wouldn't let me do it. So I literally took a needle and went in my bedroom and did it myself. I was like, I'll just do it myself. She was too worried about my overall well-being to beat me to death. But, you know, that was the worst thing I probably ever did, I think, is that. So, yeah. Anyway, it's not like this universal statement against all teenagers. But you guys know the troublemakers out there. It definitely is an indictment of them. But the malls, I mean, the malls aren't going to come back if parents aren't going to step up. But I think it's more than that, though. It's not just, you know, hoodlum teens that are causing problems. It's people don't have the time or the patience. I think people are just fatigued. Generally, there's too much stuff going on in the day. You know, by the time you're done with your day, dear heavens, do you really want to go to the store to run errands? Nobody wants to do that. And if you're a situational extrovert like me, dear heavens, trying to make small talk at the register is literally going to burn a percentage of my soul away. So I get it. All right, I got one more. Now they're talking about MAGA-coded outfits. Have you heard about this?
1: What?
0: I don't know. Everything's stupid. MAGA-coded outfits. It's by a woman named Caroline Baloney. It's at Huffington Post, and they said, when people think of MAGA aesthetics, they talk about, she's like, the MAGA outfit is cosmetic surgery, wearing a big giant cross, the red hats, but even more than that, tweed. They're like, oh, tweed is a MAGA staple. This clearly is a woman who has no idea about fashion or dressing or trends or anything. Tuckernuck is apparently considered part of...
1: Wait a minute, say that again?
0: Tuckernuck.
1: Okay. I almost thought you'd
0: say you've that. Been tuckernucked. Anyway. Isn't Tuckernuck like a less Lily Pulitzer Vineyard Vines?
1: I don't even know if you're talking English.
0: I don't know. We had to go to Boca Raton for business a couple weeks ago. And I was wearing my spring black, which is just linen. And I stuck out like a turd in a punch bowl. Everybody was in like corals, turquoises. And I'm walking around black. Black leather sandals. Black. I wore sandals. But I was in black linen, everything, because that's what I own and it works. And I just, that all that color, all I can think of is bright pink, bright. I can't wear it. Other people it looks nice on. But anyway, they said Tuckernuck is also like MAGA. That's a part of MAGA. They notice like, they basically say, oh, pointed toe nude heels. Who is this chick that came up with the MAGA coated outfit? I mean, do you realize this applies to, like, most everybody in Fashion Week that goes out? I think that they're just trying to be snotty about things. I don't think that there's any kind of, at all, that's not like a MAGA. It's existed with everybody right and left before MAGA. I don't get it. All right, so aliens, let's do it. Play 21 for me, please. Sorry, Juan. 21, still to play.
2: And so you could at least make the case academically, even if you disagreed with the whole idea of nuclear weapons and thought they were probably inherently evil, even if you wondered where they came from in the first place, even if you had dark suspicions about the genesis of nuclear weapons, and some of us do.
3: And let me just ask you this, which I've asked a million people at dinner parties, but never in public. What was the moment we can point to that nuclear technology was invented? You know, we can point to Isaac Newton and say, what apple fell on his head? Or we can point to Albert Hofmann in his lab messing around with the, you know, ergot bacteria. That's when LSD was made. I've never met a person who can isolate the moment where nuclear technology became known to man. And so where did it come from exactly? Oh, German scientists in the 30s. Really, when? Name the date. And I've never heard anybody do that. It's very clear to me that these are demonic. There's no upside to them at all. And that anyone who claims otherwise is either ignorant or doing the bidding of the forces that created nuclear technology in the first place, which are not human forces.
0: So wait a minute. Wait. Dear heavens. I feel like I've just got drunk without actual alcohol. So aliens are demons and nuclear power is demonic. I got that right?
1: I think so.
0: Okay, what? What? I don't know, guys. So, he credits demons for the invention of nuclear power. And I think it's interesting that he went on the show that he was talking on. Wasn't he talking on Jeffrey Epstein's best friend show?
4: Was that Bannon show?
0: He was on Jeffrey Epstein's best friend show. The guy who had emailed and all the emails show that he was working with his best friend, Jeffrey Epstein, to try to rehabilitate his image after he was convicted of being like a pedo. Not like, but a pedo. And he wanted to remove Trump from office and they were colluding together. So he really cares about sex trafficking victims. So why not go on the show of the guy who's the best friend of like one of the most notorious traffickers and pedos and rapists ever? And, you know, whatever. So, sure. Yeah, that really makes me want to believe his hot take about nuclear capability being invented by demons and not human scientific development. That sounds like a leftist argument, because I know the left hates nuclear power. So,
1: yeah.
0: Is the demon in the room with you?
4: It's scratching him.
0: No, that's just a reflection. I'm just going to put that out there. That's today and crazy. Right. You know what? Whenever I listen to that, I get the same feeling that I get when we lived in downtown St. Louis, and you know that one gas station's on Grand Cane, and it was a police substation, and they always had to chase like vagrants off. Oh. And I remember one time I had to put air in my tire, and the air that was there was like near this dumpster. It was like on the side of the building near a dumpster. And there was always, this is why I use the hobo analogy, because it's based on a real hobo. And this guy smelled like pee. And he was a younger dude. So I think it was like by choice. But he was just like really aggressive and, you know, et cetera. He had, would talk to himself all the time. And it was always like the issues of the day plus crazy. And I never took him seriously for the same reason that I don't take Tucker Carlson seriously, because that guy was a hobo by a dumpster who reeked of urine. So there's the story. That's the tweet. All right, let's move on. 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
1: Welcome back to the program. Dana Lash with you. We are finishing up this third hour. I'll be on Fox Business later in the 4 p.m. hour. Don't forget Substack. Go sign up. Lots of good stuff that's coming out there. And I'll also make sure I get all this stuff up on the green stuff. She's been talking about me on social media. She really cosplays as a tough talker. She really lacks the spine, though. Because if she was actually as courageous as she wants you to think that she is, she would have tagged me. And also, I think it's really weird when people get so defensive just because you ask a question. Now, I was reliably informed that whenever you criticize someone who's merely asking questions of people who are in government, that that's an attack on my free speech. That's an attack on the First Amendment. Why are you trying to stop my voice? Why are you trying to suppress my speech? I was reliably informed, Kane.
2: We were told.
1: Just asking questions. But I think it's a legitimate question to ask. I think all members of Congress, be they current or just left right after they got their pension vested, I think that they should be able to answer questions about very interesting trades that were made while they were in Congress, like, you know, buying shares in major tech and defense companies right before a 90-day tariff pause was announced, you know? Like, that's kind of interesting, you know what I mean? Like, you know, purchasing shares of a company right before they get awarded a federal contract. I think that's, like, really important to ask, too, ICE, April 2025. But, you know, we're just asking questions. I invited her to come on air and talk about these questions with me. So we'll see if that spine is really made of steel or if it's just a trans spine. We'll see. All right. Today in Stupidity, Kane.
2: Just asking questions. And speaking of questions, we've got a really stupid one here from Jamie Raskin.
1: Oh, boy.
2: Yeah, listen to this.
3: But I'm curious, why can ICE not pick up, with its massive resources, why can they not pick up the prisoners while they are still being held?
2: Or
3: right before they're about to be released?
2: Sanctuary states and cities don't cooperate with ICE.
1: Because they
2: that
1: don't
2: way
1: even let them know. They don't even honor retainers.
2: And by the way, they're Democrats.
1: Yeah, what is he talking about? Because you did that, dude. You did it. That does it for us today. We got a big show for you tomorrow as well. Have a great night. I'll be back behind the mic then.
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11: Final talks. I'm Deborah Valentine, Fox News. President Trump arriving for a second round of talks with China's President Xi Jinping during his state visit to Beijing. Among the topics, trade deals and the future of Taiwan, which claims autonomy from the mainland. Fox's Peter Doocy is in Beijing.
12: President Trump says that Xi has offered to help end the Iran war any way that he can. There's about a dozen American CEOs here, and only one of them that we know of has secured a deal. That is the Boeing CEO, who is part of the American delegation, who President Trump says is going to walk away from here with a deal with the Chinese government to buy 200 jumbo jets. Something they probably won't resolve is the main thing, it turns out, President Xi wants out of this summit. He wanted to tell President Trump that the number one priority for U.S. and Chinese relations is that China can basically do whatever they want with Taiwan, and they do not want any interference from the United States government if they choose to make a military move.
11: Treasury Secretary Scott Bessent said that China has promised to influence Iran to reopen the Strait of Hormuz. President Trump on Hannity tells Fox's Sean Hannity China's president has promised to buy American oil.
13: We're going to go to Texas. We're going to start sending Chinese ships to Texas and to Louisiana and to Alaska. And I think that was another thing that was agreed to. That's a big thing.
14: What about liquefied natural gas?
13: It's not that much longer.
14: Gas too?
13: Yeah, everything. Energy.
11: President Trump also said President Xi promised China would not sell military equipment to Iran. Senate Minority Leader Chuck Schumer warned lawmakers this week President Trump might make concessions in order to please his Chinese counterpart. The United States plans to indict former Cuban President Raul Castro, according to a Department of Justice official who spoke on the condition of anonymity to Reuters. 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
27: Continuing down a long road in this case. I'm Jarrett Lewis. Here's what's trending this hour. The Indiana Supreme Court's Court of Appeals is deciding to hear from the attorneys representing Richard Allen. Both police and prosecutors say it was Allen who killed Abby Williams and Libby German back in 2017. But his attorneys say the guilty verdict against him needs to be overturned. They say the search of Allen's home was unconstitutional, as were the confessions he gave. Law professor Jessica Levinson explained to Fox 59 why those attorneys think they have a point.
28: Based on his time in solitary confinement, that some of his confessions could not be credible, that we could not give credence to those confessions.
27: But Allen confessed more than 60 times. They also argue that there was another killer. The oral arguments are set for September 21st. Auditors flagging unusual spending inside a city office, and Indianapolis leaders want answers. Ryan Hedrick reports from a meeting earlier this week.
29: Hundreds of millions of dollars came through OPHS, and we're just concerned, where did it all go?
30: Indianapolis City County Councilor Dan Boots at a public meeting in downtown Indy as it was revealed that an internal audit of the city's Office of Public Health and Safety led the State Board of Accounts to review how the agency spends on its programs.
31: I will absolutely take ownership for this agency.
30: Director Andrew Merkley, the agency oversees anti-violence, homelessness, and mental health programs. Brian Hedrick, 93 WIBC Mobile News.
27: And a $5,500 reward is being offered to anyone who can find or provide information leading to the arrests of whoever stole mobility chairs and two Vietnam War era helmets from Fort Harrison State Park in Lawrence. I'm Jarrett Lewis on the level, on the go, and on WIBC.com. 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
32: Overnight lows in the upper 40s to near 50 degrees. We'll have a few scattered showers possible early to midday on Friday. Forecast highs still below normal in the mid to upper 60s. I'm Fox 59 meteorologist Ethan Rosick, 493 WIBC.
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0: From the heartland of America and the gateway to the West, good morning, good evening, wherever you may be across the nation, around the world. I'm George Norrie. This is Coast to Coast AM. Later tonight, hypnotism and the Knights Templar. Here's what's happening. Chinese leader Xi Jinping warned President Trump that any mishandling of Taiwan could lead to an extremely dangerous situation, directly raising a point of tension that has loomed over what the U.S. president said at the start could be the best summit ever. Xi's remarks, while in line with China's longstanding position, threatened to dim the mood of a visit both countries hoped would stabilize ties. The meetings that began Thursday morning at the Great Hall of the People in Beijing were billed as a gathering of superpowers to quell economic and trade disputes. Meanwhile, a ship was taken by unknown parties off the coast of the United Arab Emirates near the Strait of Hormuz and was headed toward Iranian waters after an Indian-flagged vessel was attacked off Oman. It was not clear who attacked that ship. The increased tensions around the key waterway come as the president and Chinese president agreed in Beijing that the strait must remain open and that Iran can never have nuke weapons, according to the White House readout of their meeting. With more, here's Tom Danheiser. Tommy, go ahead.
1: Well, George, tensions are flaring near the Strait of Hormuz as a ship anchored off the United Arab Emirates was seized and a cargo ship near Oman sank after an attack sparked a fire aboard the vessel. It wasn't clear who was behind these events, but they happened as a senior Iranian official reiterated his country's claim of control over the waterway, with another official saying it had a right to seize oil tankers connected to the U.S. Iran's grip on the vital waterway has jolted the world economy and spiked fuel prices far beyond the Middle East. This coming as U.S. President Donald Trump met with Chinese leader Xi Jinping in Beijing, with most sides agreeing that the Strait of Hormuz must remain open. Meanwhile, according to one former and two current senior U.S. officials, Saudi Arabia and the United Arab Emirates have separately carried out strikes on Iran in retaliation for attacks conducted against them during the war in the Middle East. Neither Saudi nor the Emirati governments have taken responsibility. And oil prices rose after U.S. President Donald Trump said China has agreed to purchase oil from America, the president making it clear that we're going to start sending Chinese ships to Texas, Louisiana, and Alaska. International benchmark Brent crude futures for July gained at $107.30 a barrel, with U.S. West Texas intermediate futures up at $102.07 a barrel. George?
0: Thank you, Tom. Thanks for the updates. A company called Spring and Mulberry is expanding its recall of select chocolate bars to include all 12 of its product lines over concerns of possible salmonella contamination, according to federal regulators. The announcement marks the second widening of the recall affecting this North Carolina-based company, a brand known for sweetening its chocolate bars exclusively with dates. Food safety coach Jeff Nelkin with us. Jeff, now chocolate bars have salmonella. It's everywhere.
2: Well, you know, the finger is pointing at these dates, and they haven't really found any positive results yet, but that's what they're focusing on. And usually between 6 and 72 hours after you've had, incubation period, you end up with either a fever, diarrhea, cramps, nausea, and the concern of dehydration. So if you feel that you have had that situation, you should seek your medical attention. And for those that are interested in wanting to get in contact with the company, they have a special email, recalls@springandmulberry.com. is how you get a hold of them if you have any specific questions about products or concerns you might have.
0: Give us that email one more time, Jeffrey.
2: recalls@springandmulberry.com.
0: And Mulberry is spelled M-U-L-B-E-R-R-Y. Thank you, Jeff. And Kevin Randall's with us to report on UFO report activity. He's a retired Army Lieutenant Colonel, and he's one of the best in the business. Kevin, what do you got for us?
3: Well, thanks for the nice words, George.
0: Yeah, that's okay. You deserve them.
3: Thank you. In a move from the government handbook on last Friday, May 8th, various government agencies released 160 files of documents and videos from several agencies, including the FBI, NASA, historical case material, and the Department of War records. Some of the PDF files contained multiple images on dozens of pages, and some of them held a single piece of paper that contained redactions. According to the website, this was, and I quote, in response to President Donald Trump's directive for transparency on U.S. government information regarding unidentified anomalous phenomenon. The Department of War, with support from the Office of the Director of National Intelligence, is overseeing government-wide efforts to expeditiously find, review, identify, declassify, and public release unresolved UAP-related records and historical documents in the federal government's possession. The materials archived here on that website are unresolved cases, meaning the government is unable to make a definite determination on the nature of the observed phenomena. This can occur for a variety of reasons, including a lack of sufficient data, and the Department of War welcomes the application of private sector analysis, information, and expertise. The Department of War will continue to conduct separate reporting on unresolved UAP cases as mandated by statute, end quote. Bill Chalker said that many of the newly released files were already known to UFO researchers around the world, while the redactions and missing sensor data continue to make independent analysis difficult. Adding to this, David Krush said that some intelligence officials within the CIA and the DIA are allegedly obscuring access to the most sensitive historical UAP records, even for members of the President Trump's staff. This is not a new phenomena. We've seen this sort of thing for decades and have the documentation to prove it. This data dump reminds me of a lawyer trick of sending everything, no matter how loosely related, to the other side to bury them in paperwork. I say this because my quick analysis is that there is a great deal of material that is irrelevant, from newsletters of defunct civilian UFO organizations from the 1940s, photographs that are known to be faked, and other material that has been in the hands of researchers for decades. I did find an interesting item. In a letter dated February 23, 1972, the FBI responded to a request for information from a civilian. The letter said, and I quote, "I regret that I'm unable to comment as you requested in your letter of February 15th. The investigation of unidentified flying objects is not and never has been a matter that is within the investigative jurisdiction of the FBI," end quote. It came from the headquarters of the FBI and was signed by J. Edgar Hoover. Now, this, of course, is untrue. There are many documents from the FBI concerning UFO investigation, and in 1947, there was a request by the Army for the FBI to investigate the witnesses' background of those reporting UFOs. Not only has the FBI investigated UFO sightings and witnesses, much of that data was originally classified. It might have been classified to protect the names of the witnesses, but it was classified nonetheless, restricting access to the data. The point here is that the data dump was done late on a Friday, designed so that the news cycle would change before the media looked at it. One longtime UFO researcher said, "Very little new here. I only hope the next dump contains something interesting and that there are more revelations to be made than there were made on Friday, and that they don't dump it late on a Friday afternoon." And that's what we have for tonight, George.
0: All right, my friend. We'll talk to you next week. Thank you. Kevin Randall on his UFO reports. In a moment, one of the world's greatest scientists join us after a seven-year hiatus, Neil deGrasse Tyson. His latest work is called Take Me to Your Leader, Perspectives on Your First Alien Encounter. Wait till you hear this when we come right back on Coast to Coast AM. 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

0: And welcome back to Coast. George Norrie with you. Neil deGrasse Tyson back with us, astrophysicist, the noted author as well. One of his books includes author of Astrophysics for People, and his latest is Take Me to Your Leader, Perspectives on Your First Alien Encounter. We'll be talking with him about that. He has served since 1996 at the American Museum of Natural History as the director of the Hayden Planetarium. Dr. Tyson is also the host and co-founder of the Emmy-nominated popular podcast called Star Talk and its spinoff, Star Talk Sports Edition, which combines science, humor, and pop culture. Neil deGrasse Tyson, back on Coast to Coast. Mr. Tyson, how are you?
1: Has it been that long? 7 years? Hey.
0: 7 years, my God. And I have to compliment you. I have watched your career over the years you've been on this program. And I've seen you rise to the prominence you're at right now. And I just want to tell you how proud we are of what you've done. It's amazing.
1: Well thank you. I mean, it wasn't on purpose. You know, it's what I just found is, depending on, you know, what the nature of what I put out there, just trying to get people to think rationally about the world, you know, some things click more than others within the public sentiment. And so it just happened I put more out there that clicked with people. And so you see hits go up on YouTube and social media and this sort of thing. So that wasn't part of a master plan. It was just the consequence of, I'm an educator, and you like what I put out there, I'll put more of it out there. That's really what it comes down to.
0: Absolutely. And you've become the go-to guy for the media lately. I think it's amazing.
1: Yeah, so I put guardrails on that in the following way. If there's a space mission, for example, it's lazy of them to just come to me, especially since I live in New York City and all the major news gathering headquarters are based here. But if it's a space mission that has a PI who's, you know, which was their baby that they brought to life, I tell the news agency, if they're national, I say, go interview the person whose baby this is. Then come back to me, and I'm happy to tie a bow on it. But don't come to me as your sole source of that information. That's unfair to the life's effort of the people who put up the telescope or the satellite or the measurements. So that's the only guardrails I put on it. But for local news, they don't have that level of resources. I'm happy to sort of jump in the saddle with them.
0: We're going to get into your book, Take Me to Your Leader, in a second. But what are your thoughts on the Pentagon releasing over 100 UFO cases, which they call UAPs?
1: Yeah, of course, they rebranded it. You know, who they kidding? It's still all UFOs, right? They just I think they were trying to reduce the giggle factor. But for me, it's a giggle factor that they tried to reduce the giggle factor. But anyway, we're stuck with UAPs, and there it is. And some people, I think when UAP was first coined, it was initially unidentified aerial phenomena, but then they broadened it to unidentified anomalous phenomena. And so that's fine. I mean, it's saying the same thing. So when I looked at the files, it wasn't any, as was said at the top of your hour, you know, some was already known to the UFO community. The NASA files, for example, were never classified. They were always there, but they were sort of stapled together with the military files and the national security files. I think in an attempt to associate certain flashes of light and things that the astronauts were seeing, which are fully understood and explained, by the way. I thought that was a little disingenuous of the government to staple them together by guilt by association, if you will. But after we've had 3 years of testimony, sworn testimonies in Congress, by insiders, whistleblowers, people, ex-military folk, ex-national security people, hearing those testimonies, and these are not testimonies from the farmer out back, you know, or the revelers that came out of the bar at 2 a.m. These are high-ranking people that spoke with sincerity under oath. And so hearing that, these files don't tell me anything, not only that I didn't know, but that weren't shared with us. It's not really going to a new place. So I don't want to say that I was disappointed by it. I'm going to say that you know what I really want? I want them to bring out the alien. That's what I want them to do.
0: Bring them out. Show it to us, right?
1: Yeah. Show me the money. Show me, you know, if you have the alien, then go ahead and bring it out. And because we're already ready for it. We're already prepped. We're already told you got alien body parts in the back and alien crashed saucers and reversed engine. We've already been told that in Congress, let alone the prepping that Hollywood has unwittingly done for us. We're ready for anything. And so I don't have any much more. I'd be happy to talk about the lights that the Apollo astronauts saw, if you're interested. But I just felt it wasn't anything shocking or new that we didn't already expect.
0: Yeah, we'll get into what the astronauts saw, but let's go back to the day when Neil deGrasse Tyson was a little boy. What were your thoughts about ETs and aliens at that time?
1: Well, you know, I was not convinced of reports at the time, again, because they weren't high officials coming. That's how old I am. There weren't high officials coming forward, and there's so many lights in the sky that people were reporting that I could easily identify just being an amateur astronomer at the time. And by the way, when you're an amateur astronomer or an astrophysicist of any stripe, you're also an expert on the weather, because the weather interferes with your access to the night sky. So you know when clouds are coming in, what kind of clouds they are, when they're going to go away. And there's a funny thing on mountaintops, they're called sucker holes, where you close up the dome because it's supposed to be overcast, and then there's a hole that opens up, and your urge is to jump back and reboot the telescope, and then the hole disappears. They're called sucker holes. So we think about the weather all the time. And I've been interested in the universe since I was 9, a first visit to my local planetarium. Born and raised in New York City, that would be the Hayden Planetarium, where I now serve as director. And so it's a lifetime of this. And ever since I was a kid, and when I looked up at the night sky, I have wanted to be abducted by aliens. And flat out. And what's weird is...
0: And brought back, I hope, right?
1: You know, at the time, I didn't fully complete the circle on that. As I write in the book, in the epilogue of the book, I say, if I go out observing with my telescope and I don't come back, don't look for me on Earth. I look up into the stars because that's where I'd be. And then I give a plausible conversation with whoever abducts me that I eventually want to go back to my loved ones on my home planet, in my home sector, in my own dimension. So yeah, I do want to come back. But I don't have an easy explanation for this. I only ever felt that when I was alone with a telescope. There's a certain solitude, a certain a tranquility when you're alone with a telescope as a conduit to the cosmos. And that's when I have these thoughts. And then later on, again, this is how old I am, when the Kurt Vonnegut's novel Slaughterhouse-Five came out, it's part biography, a memoir of him when he was the author of when he was a prisoner of war, a German prisoner of war in, did I say that right? American prisoner of war in Germany.
0: Mm-hmm.
1: At the end of the war, towards the end of the war, with a cleaning up after the Dresden bombings. And the main character gets abducted by aliens. In just the way I imagined for myself, a beam of light comes down, and then you're transported to this other place. And those aliens he never saw; they didn't make themselves visible. But he was given access to his entire timeline, so he stepped out of his own time dimension, because we are all prisoners of the present, right? They're forever transitioning between our inaccessible past and our unknowable future. If you step out of that timeline, then your entire life is unfolding all the time. You can rejoin it as a child. You can relive your death, your celebrated moments. And so this was a storytelling mechanism that Kurt Vonnegut used to give the life of this main character, which I thought was clever, a little overkill. Let's put in aliens so that I can give a flashback. But when I read that, I was like, yeah, that I want to be that guy.
0: Neil, the late Carl Sagan went through a metamorphosis where in the beginning he was not a believer, but toward the end of his life he was a believer. Not that they came here, but he believed in ET life out there in the universe. Where do you stand right now on that?
1: Yeah, so I'll give you a little bit of backstory there. For the longest while, the astrophysics community was, shall I say, I don't want to say in denial because that sounds so emotional, but... The idea that planets might be common in the galaxy It took some effort to establish that before we had direct observations of planets. And so if you're not going to embrace planets around other stars, and you want to think that what happened around the sun was odd or unusual or unique, then you're not in the camp of having aliens out there, because there's no place for aliens to hang out, to live on, to have a civilization. So, and Carl Sagan's research predates that, right? So he comes from a world where all these colleagues are saying planets are probably not rare, to when more data become available, we say planets are now everywhere. And today, the planet catalog, exoplanet catalog, planets orbiting other stars, has risen through 6,000. And a mere 30 years ago, 1995, that number was zero.
0: That's a good point. Hold on for a second, Neil. We're at a break, but we'll come back and pick it up right there. Neil deGrasse Tyson with us. His book is called Take Me to Your Leader. His website is linked up at coasttocoastam.com. 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

0: And welcome back to Coast, George Norrie, along with Neil deGrasse Tyson. Again, his website is linked up at coasttocoastam.com. And by the way, he and William Shatner, our friend from Star Trek, will be appearing together in L.A. this coming Tuesday and Wednesday at the Saban Theater. So if you're in town, go by and see them. That sounds like fun, Neil.
1: Yeah, he's, you know, we've developed quite the bromance over the last couple of years. And

0: anytime we get together, crowds gather. So we thought we'd take it on the road, and we're delighted to have been invited to the Saban Theater in Beverly Hills. That's just next week, 19th and 20th. So thanks for giving that a shout out. Yeah.
1: Absolutely. So we're talking about Carl Sagan and your beliefs. Let's jump into that again.
0: Yeah, so I think belief is not quite the right word here. It's just we follow the evidence, and the evidence was that what happened in our own solar system, just dovetailing back where we left off, what happened with our own solar system might not have been rare, but perhaps is common. And we had to get over that hump. And once we did, that opened the floodgates to think about what life might be like elsewhere. And Carl Sagan, you might call him the world's first astrobiologist, because he thought very deeply about life in the universe. At the time, he was married to a biologist, so that would help, right? Because the marriage arguments might just be about life in the universe. That's a whole different domestic landscape you got there. So in that sense, that primed him to write the novel Contact, and which then, of course, became the hit movie in the 1990s.
1: Great.
0: So I will add, however, that Contact, as was true with 2001: A Space Odyssey, they might be the only alien movies ever that never showed the alien. He had a point of view which I embrace, which is you have no idea what these aliens could look like if they're from another planet. So don't even try. Just maybe show their handiwork or show something else about them. And in the story Contact, you might remember the Jodie Foster character in the movie meets her dad in this alien playland where the alien says, we put ourselves in a form that you can recognize so that you can be more comfortable. So this would be alien powers making it easier for us to interact with them. So that's how I would characterize it. It was, once they start discovering planets, the floodgates are open.
1: Now, where do you feel, Neil, on the possibility that they are here already?
0: Yeah, I've thought a lot about that, and there's a little bit of that in the book. To caricature that, you would get the movie Men in Black, right? And so, but let's look at that a little more closely. I don't know if you remember, there's a scene at the headquarters of Men in Black where they have this huge board where they're tracking, they have like video tracking of all the aliens on Earth. And they're people you've seen, okay? That people just look a little strange. You've always known they were a little strange. And in this movie, they're the aliens. And one of them was Michael Jackson, right? I think after he turned white, right? People just look a little odd. And so that's intriguing. We would know, any medical doctor would know immediately if they were not human by any kind of examination at all, if they were otherwise human-looking on the outside. Not humanoid, that would be most of the other aliens that people describe, or especially that Hollywood creates. But if you're human on the outside and you're alien, you're not likely to be human on the inside. So it would be easy to determine that. And if they are human on the inside, then what does it mean to even distinguish them as alien? Just call them human and get on with life.
1: We have so many species of animals on this planet. It's almost countless. It's in the millions, isn't it?
0: If you don't include bacteria, if you talk about sort of plant and animal life, it's tens of millions. Last I checked, yes.
1: So I wonder what they would.
0: So my argument all along is basically an indictment of Hollywood, which allows me to celebrate the Andy Weir story, Project Hail Mary, where. Yeah, I know you got to put an actor in a costume, so it's going to have a head, two eyes, a nose, a mouth, shoulders, legs, hips. Okay, so I get that. But let's look at Earth, where we have animals and plants with DNA in common. And a point I made, perhaps not strongly enough, that humans and bananas share at least 20% identical genes. And we're on the same planet. So you're going to come from a different planet with no genes in common at all, or no genes at all, itself, then you should look at least as different from humans as humans and bananas look from each other. And that's rarely given to us in Hollywood.
1: 1965, Gemini 7 with Frank Borman and Jim Lovell. They spotted some kind of object or craft by their ship. Apollo, you were talking about the Apollo scene, lights everywhere. Astronauts have seen strange things, Neil, haven't they?
0: Yeah, but keep in mind that astronauts are looking through a other than the space station where they put in this cupola, where you have sort of 360, horizontal 360 views, those original capsules, you're looking through a tiny window. And so you don't really get a context for what might be floating by, at just to start there. Second, the one of the reports, in fact, in the released files, was that Apollo 17 astronauts saw what they described as July 4th, okay, without explicitly saying fireworks, just lights outside their window. And it turns out that occurred just after they did a translunar injection, which is while you're orbiting Earth, you're getting ready to leave that orbit and then head towards the moon. That's the third stage of the Saturn V rocket setup. And when that happens, there's all kinds of debris and frost, and mm-hmm. because the engines are the fuel tanks are liquid oxygen and liquid methane, and that's very, very cold. And this thing just launched from Florida. Like, and so there's frost on it. So all this stuff breaks off, goes into view, brilliantly lit up by the sun because there's no atmosphere to attenuate it. There's no pollution. There's no competing things. And so it gets described. They even took a picture of it. All right. And that picture is in the files. So, had that happened without it being near the translunar injection, that would bring a different level of curiosity to that report. But right now, I have no issues with it at all.
1: It is fascinating. We've got a ufologist by the name of David Jacobs. I don't know if you know him, but he believes.
0: I think I've seen the name. Not that I can claim full knowledge of all that he's reported, but yeah, go on.
1: He believes that the visitations are very nefarious, that there's something evil about it, that these are not friendly people, friendly objects, friendly things at all. He says they abduct, they do all kinds of stuff against us. What do you think of that?
0: Yeah, I mean, like I said, the reports are, you know, even UFO enthusiasts know that most reports of UFOs have natural explanations. So those were never in question, that people see things that they don't understand. And of course they're unidentified and in the sky. So they're UFOs to them and IFOs to others. And it's always been about the subset of the cases that didn't have a natural explanation. And all I'm saying is, even if those don't have a quote natural explanation, and if they're aliens, I don't have a problem with that. I'm just still waiting around for someone to bring out the alien. And when the day that happens, no one would ever more have to say or ask, do you believe in aliens? Just think about that. That is the operative question that circulates in the community, because that tests whether you believe testimonies, right? And so, but when you roll out the alien, have it walk down the halls of Congress, sit in a chair with his legs crossed, then that's the alien. In the same way, you don't have to ask anyone, do you believe in elephants? I mean, think, if only a few dozen people had ever seen an elephant in the world, and you parade them in front of Congress and say, what are you talking about? Well, you gotta believe me. There's this big old rubbery thing that sticks out the front, and it can pick stuff up. It's got two huge teeth that stick out the sides, and ears the size of bedsheets, and legs the size of tree trunks. Can you draw it? And then they draw it, and they're never good at drawing, so it always looks a little weird. You can make a two-hour documentary about this. But if they, and while that's going on, we'd all be saying, do you believe in elephants? I don't know. But if you bring out the elephant, it's a 10-minute documentary. 5 minutes to reveal the elephant and 5 minutes of the rolling credits. And then no one has to say they believe because they just know. That's the difference here.
1: I've always wondered what's the first question I would ask an alien if I was interviewing
0: yes.
1: them on this program.
0: And I love it.
1: It probably would be, do you believe in God?
0: Oh, interesting. Well, you'd have to be, I address that as well in the book. It's, you'd have to ask, well, which God? All right. And,
1: right.
0: You know, depending on where you are in the world and who raised you, that question means a very different God from that question asked by others, depending on your culture. If you're in India, there's a whole retinue of gods you can pick from. And is it a Muslim rendering of a prophet and their access to God? Or is it Jesus? Is it Abraham? And by the way, suppose the alien came 2,000 years ago. Then the gods are, and they're in ancient Greece. Then it's Poseidon and Zeus. And so all I can say with some confidence is if you tell that alien that your God who created the universe created us in his image, the alien would look at you like, what? How about me? There's a quick aside here. The Italian monk philosopher Giordano Bruno was burned at the stake for even suggesting, after reading Copernicus, that if we orbit the sun, that makes us a planet like any other planet.
1: Oh, they called him a heretic, didn't they?
0: Yes. And if our planet has life, then maybe other planets have life. And if our sun is a star, like the stars in the night sky, maybe there are planets everywhere and life everywhere. And one of his dying comments as he's burned at the stake was, your God is too small. And it was like, whoa. That's an indictment if I ever saw one. If your God is only the God of the earth, well, you better take in the rest of the universe if there's life out there.
1: Neil, of the thousands of people I've interviewed on this program over 23 years, I still can't get one scientist to tell me what the Big Bang was, how it started, how it came from nothing. I can't get an answer. I don't think anybody has one.
0: Wait, because you misunderstand how science works. It's science on the frontier is always about questions. There's the poet Rainer Maria Rilke in his book, Letters to a Young Poet. I'm going to mangle one of these last two lines, but the sense is, be at peace with all that stirs in your soul and learn to love the questions themselves. That's what a scientist does. So, yes, you're going to ask about the Big Bang, because before the Big Bang, mind you, that's on the frontier, and we don't have a good answer for that. You want to ask me about dark matter? We don't have a good answer for that. Dark energy? We don't have a good answer for that. How did organic molecules become self-replicating life in the history of the Earth? We don't have a good answer for that. So you knew to go to those edges, that bleeding edge of science research. You didn't say, how did Earth get here? That for a long time, nobody knew that. We got that answer. But you know not to ask that, because we've already researched that and have the responses. So you're aware of these frontiers of science, and that's where you go, but you cannot require that there's an answer every time you have a question from the frontier, because that's the definition of the frontier. Be at peace with your soul on this matter.
1: It is frustrating, though, sometimes, isn't it?
0: No. It's frustrating because you have to have an answer.
1: Yes,
0: that's
1: I need one.
0: That's the thing that makes it frustrating. If you have to have an answer to everything, then you can't be a research scientist, because half of what they do are unexplored, unanswered questions. And, you know, as the area of our knowledge grows, think of it as a circle, the area grows, so too does the perimeter of our ignorance. That perimeter that is the boundary between what we know and don't know gets bigger and bigger all the time. That's what you should be celebrating. Celebrate the fact that we still have questions.
1: And we're still around to be able to ask them.
0: That's a different question. How long we're going to be around. Right.
1: Neil, then, when are you going to be at the Sabin Theater again?
0: Oh, yes. Yeah, so that's Tuesday and Wednesday. So it's a three-hour conversation, unscripted, by the way, but we know what topics we want to hit. It's a three-hour conversation split into 2 days. So I think on the website, it's futureofspace.org. Is that right? No, Future of Space. I just go to the Sabin Theater website in Los Angeles. LA people know this theater. It's in Beverly Hills. There's a two-ticket deal you can get, so you can come both nights. But we trade stories about our lives growing up, how we became committed to our craft. But mind you, in his case, he was Jewish growing up in Montreal, which was a Catholic city.
1: That's
0: and
1: right.
0: And he was on the football team in high school, and he was home for one of the high holidays on a Friday at sundown, and he couldn't make the football practice, and he was cut from the team. And this freaked him out. It's like, I was cut from the team for being Jewish, basically? What's that about? So there's stories in there where we learn about how he needed to overcome this. And then, of course, it comes back to my life, because I'm old enough to have been through times where people with my skin color were not warmly welcomed into the sciences. Oh yeah, I could dance for you. I could do athletics for you. So nothing compared with what my parents experienced. So I don't want to claim, you know, hardship like the folks who had hoses and dogs sicked on them.
1: Right.
0: But there were challenges, and we trade these stories, and it's so warm and so, like I said, it's a friendship that's become a bromance, and it's we've been sharing it with the public, and we just thought we'd put it on the stage.
1: We're going to take a short break, Neil, and come back and take an hour of phone calls with you. Here's your chance to talk to one of the premier scientists of all time, Neil deGrasse Tyson. The lines are open. Back with your calls in just a moment on Coast to Coast AM.
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0: Pat Sullivan here with Michalis owner Richard Michalis. Richard, what are signs that your home is telling you there's something wrong?
1: Cracks, musty smells, sticking doors, pooling water. 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
0: Water storms, fire, and wet basements. 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
6: Let's talk. I'm Chris DeMeo, Fox News. President Trump completing his first round of talks Thursday with China's President Xi Jinping, telling Fox's Hannity,
7: there's no talking about how nice the weather is. Oh, let's look at the stars. Let's look at the sun. You know, now he's all business. And that's, I like that. I mean, that's a good thing.
6: On trade, the president said that President Xi told him that he'll open up China up in stages. And on Iran, he said he believes China can have some influence. The president is meeting again with Xi. Both are having a working lunch.
8: First, President Trump has to figure out what exactly Xi is willing to do when he says that he wants to help end the Iran war. We also have to figure out which CEOs, American CEOs that are part of the traveling party, besides Boeing, are going to leave here with new commitments from the Chinese for business here. Xi says that he's going to open up the country a little bit more. So what exactly does that mean? We hope to find out.
6: That's Fox's Peter Ducey. The two leaders also discussed the Strait of Hormuz.
7: He joked. He said, you know, it's sort of if they stopped it, then you stop them. But they'd like to see it opened. But they actually closed it.
6: Now, Iran was also discussed. Tehran appears to have seized a vessel off the coast of the United Arab Emirates.
9: The hijacked ship was last seen heading for Iranian waters. Iran's foreign minister claims the country still controls the Strait of Hormuz. Abbas Araghchi attended the BRICS Economic Summit in New Delhi. On the same day, an Indian flagship was attacked and sunk off the coast of Oman. India condemned the attack, but did not assess which country was behind it. With the U.S. blockade of Iranian ports now more than a month old, Treasury Secretary Scott Bessent says Iran feels the effects on Karg Island, the export hub of 90% of its oil before the war.
6: Fox's Lucas Tomlinson. 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
17: Not giving up just yet. I'm Jarrett Lewis. Here's what's trending this hour. After being found guilty in 2024 of killing Abby Williams and Libby German in Delphi back in 2017, Richard Allen's attorneys continue to argue that he's innocent. The state Supreme Court's Court of Appeals granted the request to hear their arguments, which are now scheduled for September 21st. The attorneys have argued that Allen was not of sound mind when he confessed to the crimes. Law professor Jessica Levinson talked to Fox 59 about that.
18: He confessed more than 60 times. And so what the jury found here clearly is that at least one of those 60 confessions was credible.
17: Allen's attorneys also say the search of his home was unconstitutional. A track meet at Avon Middle School North getting shut down on Wednesday after a fight between two students escalated. Ryan Hedrick reports.
19: School officials say a parent arrived and escalated things, and cops had to step in. An officer working the event called for backup, and the crowd was cleared so families could head out. But administrators say they're still trying to sort out the discipline because they're not sure who was fighting. It's the second sporting event in central Indiana where a fight ended a high school event prematurely. Carmel cops say a visiting lacrosse player was charged after a post-game altercation. Ryan Hedrick, 93 WIBC Mobile News.
17: And IndyCar teams now focusing on Fast Friday, working to get their cars into the right trim for qualifying. The first session of that begins Saturday morning. Pato O'Ward topped the leaderboard in the third practice session on Thursday with a lap at 227.308 miles per hour. I'm Jarrett Lewis on the level, on the go, and on WIBC.com. The forecast from the American Standard Cooling Weather Center.
20: Overnight lows in the upper 40s to near 50 degrees. We'll have a few scattered showers possible early to midday on Friday. Forecast highs still below normal in the mid to upper 60s. I'm Fox 59 meteorologist Ethan Rosick, 493 WIBC.
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1: We'll take your calls this hour with the astrophysicist Neil deGrasse Tyson, author of the new book, Take Me to Your Leader, and we'll jump aboard when we come right back on Coast to Coast AM. 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

0: And welcome back, George Norrie, along with Neil deGrasse Tyson. We'll take your calls with him this hour on Coast to Coast. If you wanted to impress an alien upon arrival, what civilization achievement would you show them to brag about Earth, Neil?
1: I would show them science and math, and I don't think they would quite understand culture. You'd have to warm them up to that. But science and math is the language of the universe. Science is what we've discovered using math. And if they got here on a ship, they're going to know science and math for sure. So I'd want to impress. I would leave the flat earthers at home. Okay. We live in a free country. I want to leave the best possible impression on them. And so you bring forth people who have this knowledge, and then aliens will think nicely of us and not lay waste to our civilization in response.
0: Do you remember the Twilight Zone episode, To Serve Man?
1: Yep, that's one. That's top 10 right there, top shelf. I remembered watching, you know, these are aliens that come down. They're 9 feet tall. Of course, they're humanoid because it's Hollywood. But yep. They're 9 feet tall. That what makes them an alien. And they got a funny looking face. But they gave them a lie detector test. And they said, well, what is your goal here on Earth? And he said, it's to serve man and or to help man do help him with his crops and his conflicts. And he passed every lie detector test. And of course, if you're that advanced, our measly little test would be useless against you to even believe that a lie detector test could work on an alien, that they'd have some kind of emotional response to lying the way we know that we do. That's a little bit of human hubris there, which is rampant in so many efforts to portray aliens.
0: Let's go to the phones. They're lining up for you. Let's start with Aaron in Tempe, Arizona. Aaron, welcome to the program.
2: Hey, Joe, thanks for taking my call.
0: Sure thing.
2: That's a cool show. I have a few comments and a question for you, Neil. I'm a big fan of your work and knowledge and how easily you explain everything. And George, you might get a kick out of this too. So this is more of a scientific question, physics question I've got. So I play hockey, which in a different way, you can say I study physics every week. So a few weeks ago, Neil, I broke a puck during practice. You know, the little circle chunks of vulcanized rubber, which get heavier when they're nearly frozen, being played with and laying on the ice. So my question is, if you can even explain it to me in a different way. I shot it into the net and it hit a solid piece of metal and flew back out into two pieces. It split down the middle in like a zigzag lightning bolt shape into two chunks, and I can fit the pieces together perfectly. So how is it possible for a nearly frozen, hardened chunk of rubber to break into two pieces when hitting a solid piece of steel?
1: Yeah, so there's a lot going on there, and it's less complex than you think. There's, especially with rubber, there's a certain flexibility, pliability that it has at higher temperatures that it does not have at lower temperatures. So if that puck had been out there sitting on the ice is frozen, of course. You're playing authentic hockey, you're not skating on Teflon, right? Because I've seen rinks where you're on Teflon. Then the colder the puck gets, the more brittle it gets. And the more brittle it gets, the less pliable it will be, the less susceptible it will be to any kind of distortion, any kind of compression or expansion that might otherwise happen when it's so heavily hit and played with on an ice, especially with all, you know, players smacking at it. So it is exactly the situation that would render rubber brittle. But separate from what could have been just a flaw in the manufacture of the vulcanized rubber. So this was a famous problem with the Challenger disaster. The O-rings that had been sitting on the pad for so long froze, and they became brittle, and they did not expand and contract as necessary in the segments of the solid rocket boosters when Challenger launched. And so that created a leak, and we lost astronauts because of that. So this is a long history that rubber has with temperature. That or you're just an awesome slap shot. And by the way, these laws of physics, they apply to molecules, and molecules are across the universe. So when I devote a whole chapter to alien science and technology, that science tells us what might be possible with their technology, allowing them to have technology far beyond us, they're still constrained by the science. And knowing how rubber works, how molecules work, how they can break apart when subjected to enough energy, gives a very good starting point when you're thinking about aliens in the universe.
0: Neil, do you think they've learned how to bend space and time?
1: I don't see why not. If they're Because we know that space and time does bend in the presence of any concentrated source of matter and energy. And so I don't have a problem with them having figured that out. Probably the more exotic of these would be, discovered or manufactured negative mass? That would be interesting, because if they did, then they could pry open a wormhole and get here via wormholes. But if they did that, then they don't need spaceships. They just step through, and you'd have no UFOs, no authentically branded UFOs. So, yeah, I don't have any problem with them being that advanced to figure out how to do that. And then I'm not the guy who says they'll never get here because the distances are so vast.
0: Right.
1: That's like the Conestoga wagon people said, oh, we'll never cross the continent, you know, and now we crossed it in 4 hours. While we're eating steak and beer, right? So I'm not that guy. I'm saying give it to them. But still, we have molecules within their physical being. We have the laws of physics that tell us that limit what it is they could possibly do, but not the technology itself.
0: First time caller Larry's with us in South Central Texas. Hi, Larry. Go ahead.
3: How you doing, George and Neil? Y'all doing okay tonight?
0: Great.
1: Yeah. Thank you. Thanks for checking in.
3: Well, I have an alien encounter that happened to me in 2023 on September 18th that I'd like to share for y'all, if that's okay.
0: Sure.
3: Okay, well, I'm in South Central Texas, Live Oak County area, and I'm sitting here at a friend's house, and she lives in the rural part of the, like, between George West and Mathis, two little small towns near me. And so all surrounding her trader house is trees, you know. So everywhere you look, you see trees, like about 40 yard in front of me. I'm just trying to show y'all the scene of it. And off in the distance, I can't really see, you know, clearly, but I'm on a porch. So I'm standing on the porch, and she's inside washing dishes. And so it's about 3:30 in the morning, I'd say. And I see this white light, you know, and I just automatically think, because it looks like a helicopter coming, you know, I'm thinking Lifeline or something. So I'm kind of curious, and it's about a mile off, and I can just see it barely above the tree line. Well, it's coming towards me. And I get my phone ready. I have my phone with me, and I said, I'm going to take a video of this. So I get it ready, and as it comes over that tree, which is about 40 yards in front of me, there wasn't no white lights at all. What it was to me, the only way I can describe it is as an apple. Like, it looked like an apple, like with the core eating around just the core there, and you leave the top and the bottom of it. And that's what it looked like, and it was about the size, I describe it as like a barn. You know, about the size of a barn. And so it flies over me, and I didn't hear any, wasn't a helicopter, of course. And the lights, there wasn't no white lights, but surrounding the top was orange and like fluorescent green. And the core part was like, there wasn't no reflection of the lights. It was like an eerie silvery, it's hard to describe, like an eerie silvery glow to it. And the only sound I heard, which I got it on videotape, you know, so I thought I did. But anyway, it sounded like, ooh, that's the only noise I heard. And it was flying, I call it erratically, but the only way I can describe this again is to hold your hand out like in a C, and then tilt it forward, tilt it back like 90 degrees at a time, and that's the way it was flying.
0: Neil, we get so many thoughts and calls like Larry. People have seen so many strange things. You can't discount it.
1: Well, no, I'm not here to discount it, but what I'm here to say is that in science, we need more than an eyewitness testimony, and so this was part of one of the goals of the efforts in Congress over these past 3 years that, of course, predate the release of these Pentagon files. So just to show that the government was into this before Trump wanted to declare that he is the transparency president. You know, the Congress is interviewing insiders and whistleblowers. You can't, you know, how much more transparent do you want than that? And so one of the objectives was that there's a friend and colleague of mine who headed a committee which had some NASA people and some other engineers and things to try to think about how to help people get better data. And one of the goals is that we're looking for an app that would be written, and I think people are working on this now, where you would obtain your observation through this app, right? So the app would then be taking the image or the video, and that app would make sure to collate the metadata of that exercise. And the metadata would be the direction the camera was facing, any accelerations the camera was there, the brightness, the longitude, the latitude, and that would allow other people who might be doing the same thing in a different location to triangulate on what that object is and where it is and what it might look like from different directions. And that way you can elevate these one-off observations, you know, at 2 and 3 in the morning, can elevate them to a level of systematic, acquisition of data, which is what any scientist would do when confronted with something mysterious. And by the way, what you describe reminds me of In Close Encounters of the Third Kind, where before the mothership came, there were all these other tinier ships that were, some were cute and they're all different funny shapes. I don't remember an eaten apple core, but that could have been one of them. And it would have been just as charming as all the others that were imagined there. So in the end, you want to make sure you have the best data possible. And that means, because unlike the court of law, where the battle cry is, I need a witness, said no scientist ever. Because testimony is not the same thing as evidence in the mind of a scientist. So and next time, set up a net, capture it, okay? You'd be the richest, most famous Texan there ever was if you can bring that forward to the authorities. So, yeah.
0: What's your all-time favorite alien movie, Neil?
1: You know, I have several, but my all-time favorite alien anything was an episode of The Twilight Zone called The Invaders, where there's a woman living alone in this prairie house.
0: Agnes Moorehead.
1: Yes! Oh, my gosh! You know, she almost didn't take that role because there was no dialogue. It was just a one-woman show.
0: With her broom. Remember sweeping the floor?
1: She's panicking because an alien flying saucer landed on her roof. And you feel her panic because she's alone. And there's no electricity. There's just a fire. And there's these little robots come out with lasers and things, and they're harming her. And you just feel her the whole time. And at the end, you learn the camera pans over the flying saucer, and it says, U.S. Air Force,
0: yes,
1: Space Probe Number 1. My gosh.
0: She was a giant.
1: We are the aliens in that. So I think that's one of my favorite. And I spend a whole chapter of the book, the chapter's titled Alien to Them, okay, where we spend so much time thinking about what's alien to us, but alien to them, here's one. Let's say you befriend the alien, and then after a few hours you say, excuse me, I have to lay down horizontally and go semi-comatose for one-third of Earth's rotation.
0: Yeah.
1: The alien look and say, what?
0: What is that?
1: What is that? And maybe the alien sleeps, but, you know, it's such a Earth-based mammalian phenomenon, and it's so much we take for granted that might be completely weird to an alien.
0: Let's go to Scott, San Luis Obispo, California. Scotty, go ahead.
4: Hello, George. Hello, Dr. Tyson. George, I have two questions. I don't know if there's enough time. It's almost running out before the bottom of the hour. Is it okay, sir?
0: Let's go one at a time. Let's see what we can get.
4: So So, Dr. Tyson, we spoke before. I want to ask a question about the movie Life that came out in 2017 with actor Ryan Reynolds. In the movie, a scientist on the ISS revived a dormant organism from Mars on a soil sample collected, but the organism quickly evolves into a highly intelligent life form that consumes every human on the ISS to survive, getting bigger and bigger and bigger with nothing to stop it. So is it scientifically possible that an alien microbe that could adapt to everything to become a global threat like in the movie Life?
1: Yeah, so there's a misunderstanding of how evolution works. In evolution, no organism adapts to anything. That is a misunderstanding of evolution. So what happens is there's an assault, a change in the environment, as what happened when they bring it from Mars onto the ISS. The environment changes, and in the population of the organisms, there will be variation depending on what the organism is. Some will be bigger, some will be smaller, and most will die. And only some will have properties that'll step through that proscenium. And then they will have babies or whatever is their offspring that have their properties that'll be slightly better adapted to that environment. So the species adapts, not the organism. The organism either lives or dies. It does not change before your eyes. And this is just a misunderstanding that people have of that phenomenon. A similar one was Lucy. Do you remember with Scarlett Johansson? They said she's using 20% of her brain, now 50%, because we only use 10%. You know where that came from? There was some psychologist long ago, because you can't experiment on brains, because that's unethical, but someone could have a brain injury, and you say, oh, they can't speak anymore, they don't recognize faces, so you can decompose what the brain is doing. That's the wrong word. You can deconstruct what the brain is doing based on injuries people had. The guy said the brain is so complex, we only know what 10% of it is used for. That turned into we're only using 10% of our brain, which was always BS. But it's a battle cry for teachers to tell their underperforming students, you're only using 10% of your brain, keep at it. So there's forcing on that statement to keep it going. And just as there's forcing on the idea, the false idea, that organisms evolve.
0: Neil, have you ever met Steven Spielberg?
1: Yes, I have, in my office. And we talked about E.T., and I asked him about it, and he confided in me, you don't get this from the movie, that he conceived of E.T. as an animate plant. And that's why E.T. had that magic finger that could make plants come back to life.
0: That's right.
1: That was not an accident that he had, that E.T. had those powers. So, I can't count him as a beer drinking friend, but we do know each other. Yes.
0: With that great E.T. sound.
1: No, what's better was Drew Barrymore's scream when she first saw E.T. That was the cutest, funniest thing ever. So E.T. again was humanoid, right? It had a neck, a nose,
0: oh,
1: mouth.
0: Oh, yeah, absolutely.
1: It ate Reese's Pieces. And by the way, I thought the alien in Project Hail Mary felt a little E.T.-like, you know? It was like a buddy movie. And it was eating, what was the, there was some food that the creature liked. I forgot what it was. So anyway, to me, it was like a buddy movie with a human and an alien. But in Project Hail Mary, that alien was craboid rather than humanoid.
0: Okay? Right.
1: It didn't walk on two legs, and it had these very agile tools that it could build stuff. So yeah, it was an intelligent alien that broke the mold, and Andy Weir is good at that, the author.
0: We'll be back with Final Calls with Neil deGrasse Tyson in just a moment, right here on Coast to Coast AM.
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1: Couple ways to sign up to become an insider. 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

0: to your leader, where's the best place to get it?
1: Oh, everywhere. I will add that I narrated the audiobook. So some people who...
2: Oh, great. They love that.
1: Who like the sort of the author's take on it, because then you get to hear my intonations, because these are my sentences that I composed. And so you get to hear about that. And just to prep people, there's only seven chapters. It's not a large book, but I count it as very thorough. There's Alien to Us, where I review how different aliens can be from us. And then I have Aliens to Them. And then I have Alien Intelligence. I explore how smart they might be relative to us. Because isn't it quite hubristic to say, let's go look in the universe for other intelligent life like us? Well, who said we're intelligent? We did. So it might be that we are to aliens what chimps are to us. And so just keep that in mind as you do this. I have a chapter on alien science and technology. I end with a chapter called Alien to Me, which is sort of firsthand stories of my thoughts and ambitions and desires. So, yeah.
0: I love it. All right, back to the calls. Cornelius is with us in Alexandria, Louisiana. Welcome to the show. Corny, go ahead. Hold on, Corny. There you go.
3: George, you tried to cut me off. Neil, I tell you, if my dad was alive, George knew Daddy loved the show, and you just played a song, George, that Daddy loved. He loved Nat King Cole.
0: Oh, so he's one of the best. Died too early, 45 years old. Jeez.
1: Oh, wow. Uh-huh.
3: Yeah. Uh-huh. And his daughter died almost the same way to a certain extent. Mm. But Neil, my dad was a biologist, and he was in the Air Force, and we had a base here called England Air Force Base, and they had a lot of UFOs sighted out there. Mike Wynn wrote a book about the UFOs through the UFO Blue Book files that they had here. But my question for you tonight, I believe the Bible, and my dad, like I said, he was a biologist and an Air Force jet engine mechanic, and Bible basic instructions before leaving Earth. If you look all throughout there, Ezekiel saw a wheel within a wheel. You saw Jacob saw angels going up and down a ladder. And the when the Israelites were escaping the Egyptians, there was a big, and I call it a mothership. It was covering millions of Jews escaping from Egypt. So I don't know if you've looked at that, and I want to add one more thing. I had an alien encounter, and George knows this. I used to work for the federal government at Oakdale, and I was a military police officer also with a top secret clearance. And I know you say you give credence more to police, military, and stuff like that. Well, I was on a roving patrol, and I saw this. It was a cloak ship, so it was trying to mask itself. And it's shined a beam of light in the middle of these cows and picked up a cow. Now, we don't have that technology. And I think these things, like David Jacobs, I think most of them are fallen angels and stuff, and they just shapeshift. So my question for you, have you ever looked at the Bible and saw anything of aliens in the Bible? God bless you, George, and God bless America.
1: Yeah, okay, thank you for that, for that inquiry. This broadly comes under the category of ancient aliens, right? You go back and see accounts, not entirely prehistoric. The Bible was not prehistoric, but it was definitely pre-science, right? And you see accounts that you can't easily explain by what would have otherwise been going on in the neighborhood or in the town. And so I address ancient aliens in the book. It's in the alien evidence chapter. And all I would say there is the what you witnessed were the cow getting lifted. That's almost iconic now. The cows getting, you know, why would the aliens want our cows? Those are our cows. It would have been way better if you would put, this probably might have been before smartphones, but now that there's 6 billion smartphones in the world, I'd like to think that if that ever happens again to anyone, they've got it, a record of it, on high resolution video. So it's not just you trying to get us to believe you, it's the evidence captured in the camera. And ideally, with this app that I described a few moments ago, it would help to collate it with other people who might have seen the same thing. So, the way I think about it is, if you imagine gods and gods are, have power over you and you want to draw them and think about them, of course, they're going to have, there's going to be fantastical descriptions. You know, you look in paintings and carvings and at Sumerian tablets, there are people with bubble heads and rays coming out of their eyes or their fingers. They're levitating. And by the way, we have just that kind of imagination today. Do you realize that half of the top 10, five of the top 10 grossing films of all time involve non-human life forms, non-human alien life forms? And Avatar is at the top of that list. So we're not saying that we were visited by aliens. We're saying we have creativity and that we're putting it in our entertainment. So I want to allow ancient peoples to have had just the same imagination that we have today as a possible explanation for all of this. And by the way, if you include superheroes, then it's 8 out of the 10 top movies show non-human entities with powers. And why are we the only ones throughout history that are allowed to tell stories of fantastical objects, places, and things?
0: What's so amazing too, Neil, is, you know, we're 4.5-5 billion years old, or the universe is 14 billion years old. Somebody got a jump start on us.
1: Easily that could have happened, because Earth came a little late, and in what we call intelligent life was the last few moments. Here's the best way to do that. If you take a football field as the timeline of the universe, the thickness of the blade of grass in the end zone, the thickness is the history of all recorded history of humans on Earth. So if you throw a dart, you're probably going to land somewhere where we didn't have intelligent life. And even if you did, and it was the ancient Rome, they didn't have technology, they didn't have radio telescopes. So anyone trying to communicate with them through space might think Earth didn't have intelligence, when clearly those civilizations were intelligent. So, yeah, I have no reason to doubt that there could be life way smarter than us out there. And so there's hubris where, here's life way smarter than us, but they're interested in me and my body orifices. That's ego right there. Let's think about that. Well, you know, we can't possibly be the most interesting. We have whales with brains 5 times the size of our brains. All right. So much on this earth, 20 ton oak trees. All right. But no, the aliens only want to look at us. So I want to throw out questions that aren't always asked about it. Could those fantastical illustrations on the caves and on the Sumerian tablets have been a kindergarten class and they're just having fun? You know, is that a possibility? Why is that discounted relative to they were visited by aliens and they were drawing aliens? Just keep that. I'm going to come back at you and say, keep an open mind for things that might not be aliens that could completely account for what you got.
0: And here's a science question for you, Neil. If the Earth formed 8 or 9 billion years after the universe formed, how long does it normally take for a planet like Earth to create itself?
1: Oh, it's pretty fast. When you look at the time based on evidence that we have from gas clouds where we see the formation of stars, it could take, it's about how long it takes the sun to turn on. And that could be anywhere from 10 to 100 million years, which is not very long given the
0: billions. No, that's not long.
1: It's not long at all. Yeah. So we got that. We got that. And Earth, oh, by the way, we don't expect complex life early in the universe because you have to build up the ingredients, the nitrogen, the carbon, the oxygen, the iron. You have to build up all the ingredients that are the foundations of the biology we know. And so you would not expect complex life that early. But, you know, give the universe half its lifetime to have gotten there, and you could still easily have planets older than us that could have started evolution well before we did.
0: Let's go to Lewis in Pennsylvania, Wildcard Line. Lewis, go for it.
2: Hello, George. Thank you for taking my call. I just want to give a shout-out to my aunt. I hope she gets better and gets out of the hospital. She's in my prayers.
0: Thank you.
2: But I have a comment and a question for Dr. Tyson. You know, when I think of the great, when I look at the sky at night, I think of three great Americans, the late Dr. Carl Sagan, Dr. Michio Kaku, and you, Dr. Tyson.
1: And my question for you, Dr. Tyson,
2: is in the late 19th century, early 20th century, you know, there was the light bulb, the airplane, the automobile, all these advancements. And there's a lot of people are saying there's a lot of coincidences with this century as far as AI and the quantum and all that stuff. How would you compare the two centuries, Doctor, in your opinion? This one would be followers asked. Okay, thank you. Thanks, George.
1: Yeah, I love that question. I had a previous book called Cosmic Perspectives on Civilization. And one of the chapters in there was called Science and Technology, where I tracked the progress of science and technology from over the era of the Industrial Revolution. And the one feature that is persistent is that the advances are exponential. And exponential, what I mean is it's not just linear, which means it's very hard. We have linear brains. So I have these postcards that were made in the year 1900, imagining the year 2000. And here's what I mean by linear thinking. Back then they had like balloons and dirigibles carrying people around. So they imagined people would have their own pair of balloons strapped under their arms so that they can float. By the year 2000, that's how people, no one imagined an airplane. It hadn't been invented yet. So you get exponential growth when you have advances in many different fields coming together in ways it's hard, if not impossible, to predict. And so it was 66 years from the Wright brothers at Kitty Hawk to men walking on the moon. This is, you know, there we go. Oh, and by the way, just to throw a bone to those who want to believe we're reverse engineering alien artifacts, do you realize 3 months after, this is in the book, 3 months after Roswell, we break the sound barrier with Chuck Yeager. 3 months. And then 12 years later, after 12 years after we break the sound barrier, we're walking on the moon, right? So, it's fun to watch this, but it's either aliens or it's the natural exponential growth of our knowledge and awareness of the universe and how it can serve civilization. If you went back 20 years, only 20 years, and showed people a smartphone, they might resurrect the witch burning laws.
0: Absolutely. There's a picture from the 1800s with a guy, Neil, walking around with what looks like a cell phone in his hand. It's amazing.
1: I was a picture. I remember seeing a video from like the 1920s and someone is walking there just as we would be walking down the street talking to someone with a cell phone. So those are mysterious sort of things. By the way, the universe brims with mysteries. I'm not here to debunk all mysteries. I'm here to say, let's celebrate the mysteries, but investigate them further. That's what any good science approach would do to all of these subjects.
0: Let's go to Ron in Memphis. Ron, we only got a minute left, but you've been on hold so long. Go ahead.
4: Yes, sir. In reference to the question that you asked earlier, my question would be, do you believe and or worship a creator being, and if so, would you be able to describe him? And with that, I would just be curious what your first question would be.
1: Oh, yeah, okay, thanks. Yeah,
0: Neil.
1: Thank you. Of all the creators that have been, that manifest in the cultures around the world, these would be supreme beings. I've not seen anything in the natural world that uniquely points to one creator or another. So I remain mostly unconvinced, but I'm open to whatever it is people will present to me. But if there, in fact, is a creator, I think Stephen Jay Gould was asked this, and I see the creator at the pearly gates or whatever, and if I had one question of that creator, I would say, why does your existence require a belief? Why can't you just show up in front of everybody and then you're just there?
0: And say, hello, I'm here.
1: Yeah, exactly. Why go through the belief rituals? What was your point in all of this? That would be my first question of the creator.
0: Neil, let's not let 7 years go by this time before you come back. You promise?
1: All right, I promise. Totally promise.
0: All right, my friend. Neil deGrasse Tyson, name of his latest book, Take Me to Your Leader. We will be back in a moment to talk about hypnosis and the Knights Templar.
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1: I just got let go. 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I'm done with this.
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12: Departing China, I'm Deborah Valentine, Fox News. President Trump met with Chinese President Xi Jinping in Beijing this morning for a second round of talks before boarding Air Force One. Speaking alongside President Xi, President Trump announced the two countries agree on Iran.
13: We did discuss Iran. We feel very similar to Iran. We want that to end. And we don't want them to have a nuclear weapon. We want the straits open.
12: President Trump also said President Xi promised China would not sell military equipment to Iran and that the U.S. has made fantastic business deals with Beijing, including China ordering 200 Boeing jets. Congressman John James tells Fox News Live that this deal shows America is serious about international relationships, strengthening the U.S. economy.
14: This is going to boost America's economy on top of the fact that President Trump is now allowing America to be taken more seriously. These are the fruits of peace through strength. The world, especially China, is taking America seriously, taking America at its word. That makes America more safe, and that makes America's economy strong.
12: Treasury Secretary Scott Bessent says China's also promised to influence Iran to reopen the Strait of Hormuz. A ship is seized by Iran in the strait.
15: The hijacked ship was last seen heading for Iranian waters. Iran's foreign minister claims the country still controls the Strait of Hormuz. Abbas Araghchi attended the BRICS Economic Summit in New Delhi. On the same day, an Indian flagship was attacked and sunk off the coast of Oman. India condemned the attack, but did not assess which country was behind it. With the U.S. blockade of Iranian ports now more than a month old, Treasury Secretary Scott Bessent says Iran feels the effects on Karg Island, the export hub of 90% of its oil before the war.
12: Fox's Lucas Tomlinson reporting from Dubai, the United Arab Emirates. 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
19: In appeals court, we'll be listening. I'm Jarrett Lewis. Here's what's trending this hour. The man accused of killing two girls in Delphi will have his case heard in front of the Indiana Supreme Court later this year. John Herrick has more.
20: Richard Allen was found guilty of killing Abby Williams and Libby German in November of 2024, but his attorneys continue to argue that he's innocent. The state Supreme Court's Court of Appeals granted their request to hear their arguments, which are now scheduled for September 21st at 10 a.m. in Indianapolis. They've argued that Allen was not of sound mind when he confessed to the crimes. Law professor Jessica Levinson talked to Fox 59 about that.
21: He confessed more than 60 times. And so what the jury found here clearly is that at least one of those 60 confessions was credible.
20: Allen's attorneys also argue that the search of his home was unconstitutional, and they say the judge did not allow them to give him a complete defense. John Herrick, 93 WIBC Mobile News.
19: A man wanted in connection with a shooting in Muncie last month is taken into custody by U.S. Marshals in Mississippi. 32-year-old Devontae Marquise Williams was arrested on Wednesday in Jackson. He will be brought back to Delaware County. And some important items stolen after a few break-ins recently at Fort Harrison State Park in Lawrence. Captain Jet Quillen with DNR Law Enforcement says they're looking for whoever stole mobility chairs and two Vietnam War-era helmets.
22: We're hoping with this word getting out, if anybody has seen anything or knows of any information, that they can provide that to us.
19: A $5,500 reward is being offered for anyone who can find them or provide information that leads to their arrests. I'm Jarrett Lewis on the level, on the go, and on WIBC.com. Here's the forecast from the American Standard Cooling Weather Center.
23: Overnight lows in the upper 40s to near 50 degrees. We'll have a few scattered showers possible early to midday on Friday. Forecast highs still below normal in the mid to upper 60s. I'm Fox 59 meteorologist Ethan Rosick, 493 WIBC.
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1: Up next on Coast to Coast, we're going to talk with Sarah Bretschman-Cosme about hypnotism and about the Knights Templar. Get ready. And then in our last hour of the show, we'll take your calls with her on Coast to Coast. 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

0: welcome back to Coast, George Norrie with you, author Sarah Bressman. Cosme is a teacher of metaphysical exploration and enlightenment. She seamlessly weaves together ancient wisdom and modern insights to unveil the mysteries of our existence. Sarah is also a master hypnotist and the level 3 practitioner of Dolores Cannon's quantum healing hypnosis technique. Sarah, welcome back to the program. How have you been?
1: Oh, been good, George. Hi, how are you?
0: Looking forward to this. Any travels coming up for you?
1: Yes, I get to go back to Egypt. I can't wait. I love Egypt so much. It's so much fun.
0: How often you been there?
1: It's 8 times.
0: Have you ever been there when William Henry's there?
1: Yes, I've seen William Henry twice on my trips. We just stop by and we say hello to each other and compare notes.
0: Great guy. Now, you've got a book called The Hypnotist's Journey to Avalon. Tell us about that.
1: So I wrote this book from my client's memories of a lifetime in the Middle Ages, where she could connect to this ancient lineage that came actually from fairies. And while I was working with her, this other sounding voice started coming through and said, "Father wrote about this." And so I asked my client under hypnosis, as she's under hypnosis and this other sounding voice is coming through her, "Who is your father?" And the voice said, "J.R.R. Tolkien is my father. My name is Christopher." And I said, "What do you mean?" And he said he translated his father's books and that he had just passed. Christopher just passed. Anyway, long story short, I documented all the information that came through this session while my client was under hypnosis. It was really quite mind-blowing to me. So then I just documented it, and that went into the book.
0: Fantastic. I want to talk about hypnotism for the first half, and then we'll get into the Knights Templar later on this hour, Sarah. In your opinion, what is hypnotism?
1: So basically what it is quieting the prefrontal cortex of your brain, and then you're actually accessing deeper layers within yourself. So it's actually not so woo-woo at all. All it is quieting your mind, to simplify it, quieting your mind and listening deeply to yourself. And you could find out anything about yourself. In fact, every single person walking the planet today has information about all these ancient civilizations, and it's stored within them because each person has a part of them that's keeping a living record. Everyone has this part of them. And so if a person quiets their mind, they can tune in and find out what's stored in their subconscious. So basically what hypnotism is it's focused deep concentration. The definition of hypnosis is focused deep concentration. So you're enabling a person to quiet their brain and listen deeply internally. That's all it is.
0: A person who's hypnotized, Sarah, do they remember what they've said?
1: Oh, good question. Okay, so this is what it's like for them. So when you wake up, when everyone wakes up in the morning and they still have access to their dreams, they feel very awake in that state. Mm-hmm. They think, "Oh, I'm always going to remember this dream." And then they wake up all the way and they've forgotten the dream. Or they do something and the dream is gone and they think, "Wait, I wasn't totally awake, was I?" So hypnotism is actually that same state. You're in that state when you wake up in the morning and you could still remember your dream and you think you're always going to remember this dream. So that's the state that you will be in. That's the deep theta state that you are in when you're in hypnosis. And what happens is, right after you come out of hypnosis, you may think you're always going to remember the hypnosis, but it quickly fades. And because I've done like thousands and thousands of hypnosis sessions with people, I can't tell you how many times I hear the phrase or something like this, I'm always going to remember how to power that spaceship. I don't need to tell you all these details, you know, because the person, my client, will think that they're always going to remember, you know, that their memories of being an extraterrestrial or their memories of these ancient civilizations, because it feels like that dream that's so fresh in your mind. And you think to yourself, everyone does, how could I possibly forget this dream? So you would remember the hypnosis as long as you keep it in your mind and going over it, but it quickly fades for many people.
0: I have always heard, Sarah, that you cannot hypnotize somebody to do something they really don't want to do. Is that true?
1: That's 100% true. You can't hypnotize anyone to do anything against their will. Basically, what happens is you have that protector, that same aspect of you that's keeping a living record of everything that you're doing. That aspect of you is guarding you, protecting you, and nobody could ever force you to do anything against your will under hypnosis, because basically you're in a more receptive state of awareness. So you are actually more aware. It's a misconception that you're unconscious in any way. You actually have more faculties that you're able to use.
0: When somebody's hypnotized, are they asleep?
1: No, not at all. They're actually more aware. So when they're in that state of hypnosis, it's the very same state as when you wake up in the morning and you have access to your dream. If you think about that state, you have more awareness. You're able to tune into things you may have otherwise forgotten. You're able to really listen deeply, not only to yourself, but to find out basically anything that you want to find out. If you had a friend sitting right next to you as you're waking up in the morning, you could tell your friend all the contents of your dream and explore deeper realities, actually.
0: Now, when you hypnotize somebody, how long does it take to put them under?
1: Usually, it can be very fast. I mean, 10 minutes or sometimes 20. It depends on the person, but it's very easy. All I'm really doing is helping them to quiet their mind and then access these deeper states.
0: 10 minutes? 5 minutes?
1: 10 minutes. Sometimes 5. Sometimes a person is so easy that it could be less than that, but it really just depends on the person. And it's very similar to when you're falling asleep. When you start to go into hypnosis, it all of a sudden feels like you're feeling that state right when you're falling asleep at night or right when you're waking up, where it feels almost blissful. You have less thoughts. Your body feels good and blissful. And it's just a very peaceful state.
0: It is amazing, isn't it, how it works?
1: It is amazing. I love it. And my teacher was Dolores Cannon. So I basically do her method.
0: She's one of the best in her day. God rest her soul, right?
1: Yes, she really, really was. And she had a crush on you, George.
0: I interviewed her when I was the Nighthawk in St. Louis doing my local show, because she was in Arkansas, I believe, right?
1: Mm-hmm. She was in Arkansas, but you were like her crush. So, I mean, all of us knew. she always called you like the heartthrob of the metaphysical.
0: I love that. It's not a bad little title to have, is it?
1: I know.
0: Now, when you hypnotize somebody to do something they want to do, how effective is that?
1: Well, that's a really good question. It really does depend, because it's really only effective when you get into the deeper layers of a person's subconscious. So say, for instance, a person wants to lose weight. They really need to get to the root cause of why they have the weight gain in the first place.
0: Mm-hmm.
1: I could hypnotize them that would give them motivation to lose weight, but it's not as effective at all than getting to the root cause. Perhaps a person, when they were in childhood, felt unprotected, and so their body puts on the protection for that person. So once you get to the root cause of why there's a weight gain, then it can easily be released and healed. And so when you use hypnosis to actually find the root cause, then a person can have significant healing. And I've personally seen the most craziest things in my practice. I've literally witnessed someone's bones go fuse back together. I've seen someone, yes, in my office. And I even heard the popping. I had that on one of my recordings. It was so crazy. My client was under hypnosis. I mean, I shouldn't call it crazy. The body's such a miraculous machine, but my client was under hypnosis and she's tuning in and I'm listening to what her higher self, her subconscious, is telling me about how her spine actually became inverted a little bit when she was giving birth to her daughter. And when she found out the root cause of everything, her spine started moving back into alignment. And you could hear these really loud popping noises. And my client was laying flat on my recliner chair and it fused back together. So all kinds of things are really possible. It's actually a huge lie that we're told that we can't heal ourselves, but our bodies are completely capable of anything.
0: What is the youngest age of somebody that has been hypnotized that you know of?
1: Well, I actually started working on my son when he was 11 years old because he was wearing glasses and I wanted to find out what the root cause of his issues with his eyes were. And my son has not worn glasses since, and now he's almost 18.
0: That's amazing. But, well, what did you do?
1: I just asked him. So I never lead my clients. I just asked his subconscious, what's the root cause of his eye issues? Because they were getting worse and he was 11 and we went to see the eye doctor and every year we would go, his eyes would get worse and worse and worse. And his subconscious said that he didn't like to see the reality clearly because it was too upsetting to him, to his mind, to see what was happening. And so in as far as the rest of the world, like people being mean to each other. And so, you know what, George? He subconsciously blurred his own eyesight. And so then as he's realizing this under hypnosis, his eyes started to correct themselves. And it took about a week. And then yeah, it was.
0: Why do people generally go to a hypnotist in the first place, Sarah?
1: Well, it depends. People usually come to me usually for healing, to be honest. They come to me for healing or maybe they've had
0: emotional or physical?
1: Both. Or maybe they've had some extraterrestrial experiences that they don't want to talk to anyone about. So people come to me for all kinds of reasons, but you know, the people that do like Dolores Cannon's hypnosis, people come to them to ask questions like that. But for other hypnotists, people come for all different reasons. But a lot of people have issues. A lot of people have physical issues and people have all kinds of issues, especially right now. So I think, it's very helpful to go see a hypnotherapist because what you're doing is you're really just tuning into yourself. The answers are coming from yourself. It's quite different than going to a psychic or going to a doctor when the information comes from someone else in that way. In hypnosis, the information comes from you as you're under hypnosis. So it's quite powerful.
0: Is past life regression hypnotism?
1: It is. It is hypnotism. What it is you're quieting that person's mind and you're able to access that living record of a person. And then you could find out anything. You can find out about the other experiences that person has had. You could find out about like their soul. You could find out anything in that way. So it's very quite popular to find out about your past lives, but it seems that past lives are actually happening all at once. So people are actually tapping into other aspects of their soul. Although it would be considered the past, it's still happening in this now moment.
0: The word mesmerize came from somebody called Mesmer, right?
1: Right, that's correct. Yes, Mesmer is considered the founder or, you know, the father of hypnosis. And so he basically showed that you could focus on something and create amazing effects. And he was pretty instrumental for hypnosis to start becoming mainstream.
0: Truly remarkable. Can you hypnotize somebody in your waking state where maybe you do it because you know how to manipulate?
1: Well, I don't, but yes, you could. You could definitely do that. But again, the person would never do anything against their will. But you know what? You can actually hypnotize people if they agree with it in their sleep. And you know what you can do? Like mothers, they can actually hypnotize their children, but you would want to get their permission first. So you could go while your child is sleeping. If you have a small child. And of course, if you are the mother or parent, you would want to get agreement from your child. And you could actually help your child as they're sleeping, kind of reinforce positive suggestions to them. And it is quite effective.
0: Sirhan Sirhan is the convicted assassin of Robert Kennedy. And he copped a plea in the beginning because his attorney suggested it. But he has always suggested that he doesn't recollect anything. He didn't do it. Is it conceivable that somebody hypnotized him?
1: So probably not, because a person under hypnosis would not do anything against their will. Although he could have been strategically controlled in a different way. So he would have been, there are ways to strategically program a person, because we are all very programmed. We have all these programs or these beliefs, I want to say, running through our mind unconsciously. So essentially, what I do is I help people deprogram themselves. Just say, for instance, you're driving in a car and you see a billboard, and this billboard like creates this thought within you or this belief that you want to go buy the product because you are in a very receptive state and you've been bombarded with this type of imaging and things like that. It can seep into your subconscious, and then you would allow that to be something that you bring into your subconscious. This particular type of person could have been programmed in many different ways if that actually were the case.
0: And programmed to the point where he doesn't remember that he did it?
1: Yeah, well, I think we are all programmed to some way and where we don't remember that we have been programmed. I mean, these negative belief systems, we don't even know how they got here, but we've taken them as our own belief system, like the belief system that many people have that we're not good enough, that we need to work harder, and that we need to do something and be productive in order to be valuable. Where did that programming come from? You know, that's like a program running through many people's subconscious.
0: Sarah, we're going to take a break and come back and talk about the Knights Templar and how hypnotism fits in with what they did in just a moment on Coast to Coast AM.
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0: And welcome back to Coast, George Norrie with you, Sarah Bressman-Cosme with us. Her website is linked up at coasttocoastam.com. Sarah, tell us about the Knights Templar and the hypnotism. Where was the connection there?
1: Well, what started happening, and I thought it was a coincidence at first, with so many people, as they're coming in for their session. I mean, I'm talking, maybe at least six of my clients remembered either work while they're in hypnosis, under hypnosis, remembered working with the Knights Templar or being a Knights Templar. And what was fascinating is I learned a lot more about the Knights Templar than I ever knew. I mean, I had no idea or never was really interested in the Knights Templar before, but it was just fascinating to me, and I documented a lot of this information in my Hypnotist Journey to Avalon book. But as I'm working with these clients, uncovering information, it was fascinating to find out that the Knights Templar seemed to be tasked with safeguarding artifacts and humanity's treasure. But not only that, that they seem to have been taught by these wizards from some of these royal families that they were protecting at the time. And so these wizards actually taught a lot of the Knights Templar how to actually tune into the cosmos and really using a way of mind control within themselves, tap into other layers of reality. And then the Knights Templar safeguarded this information and started teaching the rest of the order, the rest of their group, how to do these practices. And it's quite fascinating that the Knights Templar were more than just safeguarding art, more than just protectors of this royal family, according to my clients under hypnosis and their memories.
0: Well, how did the Templars pop up and unravel under hypnosis?
1: Yeah, it was incredibly interesting. So it just started happening. One by one, my clients would remember these memories.
0: How many clients? Different ones?
1: Six. Different clients. I had never met each other. At least six.
0: That's unusual.
1: It was. But why I think this started coming forward in my sessions is because the Knights Templar hid more than just treasure. So when I learned about this treasure that the Knights Templar seemed to have been safeguarding from ancient

0: Ancient civilizations, sometimes even from Atlantis, it seemed like they were safeguarding special crystals from Atlantis. They were safeguarding certain artifacts from extraterrestrials. But the most important treasure wasn't actually gold or jewels or anything like that. It was these books that they had translated, and these books contained information on basically how to become enlightened, and the books were the most important treasure, and so they really had to be safeguarded because they talked about things like how to make monatomic gold, how to use magic, how to use herbs and actually heal yourself, how to work with nature. The truth about like humans and also this ascension process and the earth. And so that had to really be hidden because the Knights Templar knew if it got into the wrong hands that it would be devastating for all of humanity. But that was why I think it started coming out in my sessions.
1: Now, what do you think created this to pop up from people?
0: Well, I realized that knowledge is power, and that knowledge or this type of information almost has like a consciousness of its own, and that it's rising up so that the people searching for it can find it. And so it started popping up a lot all over, all at the same time. And I think it's because we're ready for this type of information now. And not only are we ready, we actually really need this information. Most of us are walking around totally unaware of what we're doing here. We have these questions, we've been searching for the answers, but we don't really have a good way of finding out. All this information has been completely hidden from us. And so this type of information is coming out because the time is right. And it's just like UFO disclosure in a way. It's happening slowly, sure, with like the government, but not slowly with the people, because people are waking up because this information is ready to resurface. So that's why.
1: Are you surprised that this kind of information pops up under hypnosis?
0: I'm actually not surprised at all because once I started doing this work, I've noticed that this is basically how it works. I write my books in this really strange way. So I don't have to write them, or I never decide what I'm going to be writing about. I just let all this information come to me and then I document it. And it seems that I'm sent clients at a very specific time in order to document and share all this information. And I didn't choose to uncover any of this stuff at all. And it's just the way that it works. It's very interesting. It's almost as if there's such a huge woo-woo element. But that is not me trying to do this. It is literally some unknown force. It has to be because I don't decide to have all these people come at the same time talking about this information the Knights Templar hid.
1: Were these six individuals perhaps reincarnated?
0: Yes, and they remembered in such good detail. So I document that in my book, and also you could even listen yourself if you go to like my YouTube channel. I put them out there and you'll see they're different people talking about the Knights Templar. And it's interesting because they fill in the blanks and they have different perspectives of all the same type of information about the hidden knowledge that the Knights Templar was safeguarding. And basically just about how this was put into these books and how important every single person walking the planet is, that we're all so important. And it like our whole lineage, all our ancestors, everybody, we are the leading ancestor, and we're here to actually heal so many things in our life right now. We actually are so much more galactic. We're like part extraterrestrial. We can heal ourselves. We can actually develop these abilities now. And all this information was in these books. It's really interesting.
1: How often are you hypnotizing people, Sarah?
0: Almost every day. I would say I've done thousands and thousands of sessions. I don't even know at this point how many sessions I've done.
1: Do you do it with a pendulum, your voice? What is your mechanism?
0: So, no, I have my own method, but I basically do the same type. Well, I do Dolores Cannon's method as well, but I also do my own type of hypnosis with certain people. And basically what I do is I just help them quiet their mind. I use a type of progressive relaxation technique. Sometimes I have them focus on a spot on the ceiling, and I use, like, when in hypnosis terms, fractionation, for any people that are listening that are hypnotists. And then I also use Dolores Cannon's method. So I basically bring people to a deeply relaxed state, and then they can access all their memories. But listen, George, people can do this even on their own. If they were to, when they wake up in the morning, stay in that state, that deep theta state, and explore, they can explore even with like their friend or a loved one.
1: How do they do that?
0: So what they would do is when they wake up in the morning, they could tell their friend or loved one their dream, and have their loved one ask questions and go deeper into the dream and find out more and access their past lives, because you could access anything in that receptive state. But it's a lot easier with a guide, like a hypnotherapist, or going to have a QHHT session, a Dolores Cannon session.
1: But I'm marveled by how hypnotism can create something like the Templar and what they might have done, unless the individual had lived that life before.
0: Well, that's the thing. I don't think it's even possible for all these different clients to
1: have lived that.
0: Right. Well, they didn't know one another. So how did they access these same memories? And they could see different perspectives. Like, one client remembers being a Knights Templar. Another remembers working with a Knights Templar. Another remembers working on the ship where the Knights Templar actually hired their crew and brought the treasure from the UK area. Or no, wait, it was from an island in Spain called near Spain called Catalonia in the 1600s. And they went from there to Nova Scotia in Canada, and they hid a lot of the treasure close to that Oak Island, or in that Oak Island location.
1: Mm-hmm, right.
0: But it wasn't Oak Island. They hid it in this place called Frog Island. And I actually Googled it. Frog Island, if you Google it, it's actually part of those island chains. But that's what they called it. And they even remember, like, their... It's under the water right now, a lot of it, but it's completely sealed, because they remember burying it and how they buried it, and they put like things like their buttons and some signs so that people could find it later. And they also saw they spread the treasure out. There's some like buried in Oak Island, and there's some in a different location near it. And they've seen like the treasure is kind of like, you could see this in Frog Island. You could see this big stone under the water, and it's underneath that people remember. That's where a lot of the treasure is. It's really interesting.
1: Sarah, do some people come to you for hypnosis to rid themselves of phobias?
0: Yes, people do. People come to rid themselves of phobias, because people develop phobias interesting ways. Some people have phobias from a totally different lifetime. So as they quiet their mind and they tune in to themselves, they can find out the root cause of this phobia. And then, obviously, once they find the root cause, then they can release it. So that is something people have come for.
1: What do you recommend to people who are afraid of hypnosis?
0: Well, there really isn't anything to be afraid about when it comes to hypnosis, because it's really just accessing your own mind. And unlike other methods or modalities, hypnosis is actually letting you find out about you. So in a session, the person doing the type of hypnosis I do, I don't lead my client. I don't tell them what memory to access. I don't, try to interfere. I'm literally letting them explore their own consciousness, and the information and answers come from them. So there really isn't anything to be afraid of when it comes to hypnosis. And you go in and out of the state naturally anyway, when you wake up in the morning and right before you fall asleep. So it's very, very safe. It's actually really good for the body to be in this deep state of relaxation.
1: Are there some people that you cannot hypnotize?
0: No, actually, anyone can be hypnotized. The only issue is sometimes people don't really realize they are hypnotized. If you ask anybody that's been to a hypnotist, like a stage hypnotist, even the ones on stage that are quacking like a duck.
1: Right.
0: And they were obviously hypnotized. If you go up to that person and you say, "Hey, did you think you were hypnotized?" They will tell you no, that they didn't think so.
1: They don't remember the missing time, do they?
0: They don't. They may have a vague memory, but that will have faded for them. But they will have awareness while they're doing it. And if it was against their will, they wouldn't do it.
1: I always thought that was a stage gimmick of the hypnotist who put a group of people up on stage and made them quack like a duck. But that was the real deal?
0: Yeah. Oh my gosh. Yeah. It's really actually very entertaining. What it is, as a hypnotist, you would look for the people that are the most receptive, the most easily hypnotized. So a stage hypnotist, what they do is they will do a little type of test with the audience, and they're just judging to see who is very susceptible. And then they'll bring them up on stage. And then it's quite funny and a great show. But again, that person will not do anything against their will. But you will notice that anybody that does stage hypnosis, when they come out of it, they are in an extremely good, happy state. And that's because it's actually really good for you to do something like that, even if you're doing it for fun.
1: If you want to try to quit smoking, how many sessions do you need?
0: Well, for a regular hypnotist, I guess that really just depends. Because if you're going to quit smoking, it does really help to get to the root cause of why you're smoking in the first place. And a lot of times it's more than just an addiction.
1: We're going to come back and take calls with Sarah Breastman Cosme. Talk about hypnotism. If you've been hypnotized, check in with us. If you have a question, check in with us. We'll be back in a moment on Coast to Coast AM.
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7: Departing China, I'm Deborah Valentine, Fox News. President Trump met with Chinese President Xi Jinping in Beijing this morning for a second round of talks before boarding Air Force One. Speaking alongside President Xi, President Trump announced the two countries agree on Iran.
8: We did discuss Iran. We feel very similar to Iran. We want that to end. We don't want them to have a nuclear weapon. We want the straits open.
7: President Trump also said President Xi promised China would not sell military equipment to Iran and that the U.S. has made fantastic business deals with Beijing, including China ordering 200 Boeing jets. Congressman John James tells Fox News Live that this deal shows America is serious about international relationships, strengthening the U.S. economy.
9: This is going to boost America's economy on top of the fact that President Trump is now allowing America to be taken more seriously. These are the fruits of peace through strength. The world, especially China, is taking America seriously, taking America at its word. That makes America more safe, and that makes America's economy strong.
7: Treasury Secretary Scott Bessent says China's also promised to influence Iran to reopen the Strait of Hormuz. A ship is seized by Iran in the strait.
10: The hijacked ship was last seen heading for Iranian waters. Iran's foreign minister claims the country still controls the Strait of Hormuz. Abbas Araghchi attended the BRICS Economic Summit in New Delhi. On the same day, an Indian flagship was attacked and sunk off the coast of Oman. India condemned the attack, but did not assess which country was behind it. With the U.S. blockade of Iranian ports now more than a month old, Treasury Secretary Scott Bessent says Iran feels the effects on Karg Island, the export hub of 90% of its oil before the war.
7: Fox's Lucas Tomlinson reporting from Dubai, the United Arab Emirates. 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
16: Continuing down a long road in this case. I'm Jarrett Lewis. Here's what's trending this hour. The Indiana Supreme Court's Court of Appeals is deciding to hear from the attorneys representing Richard Allen. Both police and prosecutors say it was Allen who killed Abby Williams and Libby German back in 2017, but his attorneys say the guilty verdict against him needs to be overturned. They say the search of Allen's home was unconstitutional, as were the confessions he gave. Law professor Jessica Levinson explained to Fox 59 why those attorneys think they have a point.
17: Based on his time in solitary confinement, that some of his confessions could not be credible, that we could not give credence to those confessions.
16: But Allen confessed more than 60 times. They also argue that there was another killer. The oral arguments are set for September 21st. Auditors flagging unusual spending inside a city office, and Indianapolis leaders want answers. Ryan Hedrick reports from a meeting earlier this week.
18: Hundreds of millions of dollars came through OPHS, and we're just concerned, where did it all go?
19: Indianapolis City County Councilor Dan Boots at a public meeting in downtown Indy as it was revealed that an internal audit of the city's office of public health and safety led the State Board of Accounts to review how the agency spends on its programs.
20: I will absolutely take ownership for this agency.
19: Director Andrew Merkley, the agency oversees anti-violence, homelessness, and mental health programs. Brian Hedrick, 93 WIBC Mobile News.
16: And a $5,500 reward is being offered to anyone who can find or provide information leading to the arrests of whoever stole mobility chairs and two Vietnam War-era helmets from Fort Harrison State Park in Lawrence. I'm Jarrett Lewis on the level, on the go, and on WIBC.com. 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
21: Overnight lows in the upper 40s to near 50 degrees. We'll have a few scattered showers possible early to midday on Friday. Forecast highs still below normal in the mid to upper 60s. I'm Fox 59 meteorologist Ethan Rosick, 493 WIBC.
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0: And welcome back, George Norrie, along with Sarah Breastman Cosme. Sarah, with these six individuals who underwent the hypnosis and came up with these astounding things, what common denominator did you figure out between all of them? Is there any?
1: There wasn't any, George. It was, they were all coming in for a session for many different reasons. They had no idea. I guess that's the commonality. They didn't even know that they were connected to the Knights Templar in any way at all.
0: Not at all?
1: No, not at all. It was just as surprising to them as it was to me. So there was nothing that would have led me to believe that they had, you know, some reason to make it up, or, you know, nobody even talked about it before they remembered in such detail. It's so fascinating. So it just, like, so many people are coming forward, and they're realizing that under hypnosis, they're bringing forth all kinds of information that's so important right now, because no matter what happens to, like, our artifacts, our ancient, you know, temples and places, people could try to remove evidence of UFOs or evidence of, you know, who we really are in our advanced civilizations. But see, George, no matter what they do, no one can get rid of the subconscious memories that people have. And so all this stuff is still there.
0: When you told them some of the things they told you under hypnosis, were they shocked?
1: Yes. They were pretty shocked. They were surprised. But usually, you know, the thing is, when you do hypnosis and you uncover this type of information, in a sense, it feels like it makes a lot of sense to them. And that's why, you know, they had to get a session. It kind of makes sense. Like, it all fits together as piece of the puzzle.
0: Fascinating. Let's take some calls here for you, Sarah. They're lining up. We'll start with Suzanne in Minneapolis, Minnesota. Hi, Suze. Go ahead.
2: Hi, George. Hi, Sarah. Sarah, I had a couple questions. One of them was, I did hypnosis, and all of a sudden I was in between lives in this really beautiful place, like floating in the universe. And was that real?
1: Yes. Oh my gosh. Yes. People talk about that all the time. And Susan, I've done thousands of sessions, and that's basically what they describe. Like, right after they leave their life, it seems like they go to what people consider to be the in-between. So yeah, I would say it's very real.
0: Have you seen some people go to heaven?
1: Yes. Yep, and it seems to be a very beautiful place, like where there's no worries, no problems at all, and they even seem to take classes over there.
0: How do you know they're not hallucinating, Sarah?
1: That's a good question. I know they're not hallucinating because through thousands of sessions, when people say the same things without ever talking to one another or knowing one another, then I just, it makes sense that they are not making this up, because why would they make up the same information?
0: Yeah, well, that's a good point. Jeremy in North Dakota. Take it away, Jeremy.
3: Hello.
0: Hi there.
1: Hi.
3: Hi, this is Jeremy from North Dakota. And Sarah, I have a question. Can a person with a severe traumatic brain injury be hypnotized and yes?
0: You're going to have to get a different phone, Jeremy. We can barely understand you. Let's try Ruth in Maryland. Go ahead, Ruth.
4: Oh, I'm sorry that you had to cut off Jeremy to try to get him back on there. Hi, George and Sarah. Thank you for taking my call. And Maya thanks everybody for her prayer. She should be coming home soon. But Sarah, my question for you is, have you ever had any of in your sessions any of the people actually faking it, and they weren't hypnotized? Because my parents used to go to a hypnotist years ago, probably back in the 50s or early 60s. It was before I was born. And they went to a regression hypnotist. I think that's when they first start doing that regression stuff, after the Brody Murphy thing came out. And anyway, they They told them that, they told my parents that they were married in another lifetime and they both died in the avalanche together. But my father told my sister later on after my mom had passed away that he had never been hypnotized, that he was just faking it the whole time. He was very skeptical and kind of like a Harry Houdini George. He was always, you know, kind of wanting to check things out. And so have you ever had anybody that you thought was just faking it? And could you comment on the Brady Murphy thing, too? Thank you, Sarah.
1: Oh, thank you. Yes, so I have had people come in and try to fake it. But a hypnotist can tell right away if they're faking it. There's telltale signs if a person is in hypnosis. One sign that we look for is the rapid blinking of eyes. You can tell right away if their body is in, if their body and mind is in hypnosis. But it really, to me, sounds like your dad was actually hypnotized, like, because the story was the same one that your mom said as well. I mean, so usually sometimes people think that they're making it up, because if you can imagine a person's in that receptive state and the information is coming from them, like they are tuning into themselves and saying what's coming. So it can feel like you're making it up, just like it feels like when you're creating something, or maybe a painter feels like they are making it up, but a part of them knows that this information or this painting is coming from a deeper source, if that makes sense. They're not making up. They're just tuning in deeply to this channel within themselves.
0: Let's go east of the Rockies. Walter's with us in truck driving in New York. Hi, Walter.
5: Hi, George. Sir, I got a question I'd like to ask you now, because I've been interested in being hypnotized. Now, do I have to find somebody in the area where I live that can do hypnotism, or can I talk to you about it more and get more involved in it?
1: Well, you could definitely start by looking up Dolores Cannon's website, and probably be easier for you to go to someone in your area, because there's so many people all over the world that do Dolores Cannon's method, and it's really effective. So I would say do it, Walter.
0: What do you want to be hypnotized for, Walt?
5: Well, one's like, you know, I want to find out about my past and beyond that, and also some other subjects too. So I just, you know, so I have to go through some kind of a session.
1: Yeah, I mean, you can find out anything, Walter. You can find out about your past lives. You can find out who you really are, your, you know, what you're doing here in this life. And it helps put, helps give you better perspective on your life, and things just make sense.
0: But if you want to go to a past life person, don't you have to go to a past life regressionist, as opposed to just a hypnotist?
1: That's correct. So you would want to go to a Dolores Cannon practitioner or somebody that specializes in past life hypnosis. But there's so many different modalities that do this type of work. And it's really popular.
0: Are there schools for hypnotism?
1: There are. There's a bunch out there. I only, you know, would recommend Dolores Cannon's method, just because I'm familiar with that. That's the only reason.
0: Now, and what is her method?
1: Her method is called quantum healing hypnosis technique. So you can Google it and look up a practitioner in your area.
0: But what is it? What's the technique, though?
1: Oh, basically what it is you're relaxing your prefrontal cortex. So you're relaxing the filter, the conscious mind part, the part that we're using right now talking, we're relaxing that part of our mind and tuning into the deeper layers of our mind, tuning into our subconscious mind.
0: Interesting.
1: Yeah.
0: All right, let's go next to Nick in Fort Wayne, Indiana. Welcome to the program. Hi, Nick.
6: Hi. Good evening, both of you. Yeah, I've keep getting I want to do a past life regression because I keep seeing that I've been in several past lifetimes. But it's, how do you find somebody in your local area?
1: So go to, if you want to do the Dolores Cannon method, go to, just look up Dolores Cannon, find a practitioner, and you can look in your area.
0: DoloresCannon.com or what?
1: Yeah, DoloresCannon.com is the easiest, or go to QHHT.com.
0: And through your website, are there links?
1: I don't have links through my website to QHHT or Dolores Cannon. Through my website, you can, you know, join one of my groups. Come, I actually have a Templar workshop. So I'm doing 3 days. I will be doing the regressions, 3 days of regressions. And they're going to be in Malvern, Pennsylvania. And I'm also going to be having one of my amazing hypnosis subjects. I'm going to put her under hypnosis and then access her subconscious and then let the audience ask their own questions, because you can find out anything through my client under hypnosis too. So it'll be 3 days. People can tune into themselves and experience it with me. And also I have some people from the Knights Templar who understand a lot of the secret teachings. They'll be teaching as well. So it'll be a really fun event. And that's in August. But you can find that out on my website if you want to work with me.
0: Sounds like a lot of people want to be hypnotized, Sarah. What do you think?
1: Well, I think that's a great idea, George, because I think it helps to learn more about yourself. I think we're all searching and we want to be... We want to heal ourselves. We want to feel better. And one way that people have learned how to do this is through hypnosis, just through quieting their mind. Even, you know, the monks would tune into themselves. So it's a great way to find out things, heal yourself.
0: Do you record the sessions, then play the tape back for the individual?
1: I do. So that they don't have to worry about forgetting anything, because it does fade. A lot of people forget.
0: Did they say things like, is that me saying that?
1: Yes. Sometimes their voice sounds like a totally different voice. Oh my gosh, it's so fascinating. I've heard all kinds of things in these sessions.
0: What's the most bizarre thing that has happened?
1: Oh my gosh. Let's see.
0: That you can say on the radio.
1: Wow. One time a person was under hypnosis and their deceased mother came through them, spoke in a totally different accent. She had like the southern accent and started telling my client all kinds of information that was so bizarre because I wasn't expecting it. And her mother just kind of started speaking through my client. It just sounded like a totally different person. And right when my client came out of hypnosis, I said, you have to listen to this. Listen to this voice. It's so different than yours. That was really funny. It's surprising.
0: Let's go to first-time caller Michael in Denver, Colorado. Hey, Michael, go ahead. Mike, you with us? Nope.
7: Yes.
0: I don't know if you're still
1: there. Oh, I can hear him. I can hear him.
0: You still there, Mike?
7: Yes, I am.
0: Okay, great. Go ahead.
7: Thank you. I got two quick questions. Number one, I have MDD. That's Massive Depressive Disorder. And I was wondering if hypnotism could help me with that.
1: Oh,
7: and,
1: Mike, sure.
7: Yeah, I'm sorry.
0: Answer that first, Sarah. Go ahead.
1: Yes, you know what happens to a lot of people, Mike, is some people don't realize, but their depression comes from another lifetime sometimes, or something happened and they don't remember it consciously. So when you go into that receptive state, you go find out the root cause. I think it would really help you.
0: Okay, go ahead, Mike.
7: Fantastic. The other question is, What was that email address for the person that you suggest to, you know, that they follow that particular technique?
0: Dolores Cannon's website. What was that?
1: Dolores Cannon. I think it's DoloresCannon.com. You can just look up Dolores Cannon.
0: Spell that.
1: D-O-L-O-R-E-S Cannon, C-A-N-N-O-N. Let me look it up. Yep, and then it'll bring you to her website.
0: And through that, you can email them and get...
1: You can find out all kinds of things.
0: Hypnotists and stuff like that. Mm-hmm. I know her daughter's still running the show, right?
1: Yeah, Julia is still running it, and I used to assist in the classes and help teach it with Julia Cannon before the quarantine. Now all the classes are online.
0: Oh, online works.
1: Yeah, online works.
0: It works indeed.
1: Yeah.
0: What do you say to people who have a difficulty getting hypnotized? How do you calm them down?
1: Well, I think it's really easy, honestly. I don't really have that problem anymore, but I would just have them focus on something else if their mind is very active. So sometimes people with ADD or ADHD, they need something else to focus on during the hypnosis. And it's just very easy. It's deep focus concentration, which is actually very easy when you're in that state. Even people that come in and say, oh, I can't focus on anything. They really can when they're in that state. If you think about that state when you wake up in the morning, you still have access to your dream. It's very easy to focus. You know, I have a class on my website. It's called Heal Yourself with Hypnosis for people that don't want to go to a session. They can just do that class in the privacy of their own home.
0: Can you get hypnotized over the phone?
1: You can. But the Dolores Cannon method, you wouldn't want to do that over the phone. The Dolores Cannon method is supposed to be in person.
0: There's a big difference that way, isn't there?
1: Well, just for her method, for what she does, she preferred it in person. So those are the rules that they have right now for that method. But you can definitely be hypnotized over the phone.
0: How many hypnotists do you think there are in the country?
1: Oh my gosh, there's a lot. And you know what, George? This modality is getting more and more popular because people are realizing that their body is a miraculous machine. It's a lie that you can't heal yourself. People can heal themselves, and they can heal themselves very easily when they figure out what's going on with their body. If you think about it, what they're doing is they're just listening deeply to themselves.
0: What do you think of self-hypnotism?
1: I think it's great. I think it's an excellent tool. And that's basically what I have my classes for, is to help people do that.
0: All right, we're going to come back in a moment with Sarah Breschman Cosme and take final questions from you right here on Coast to Coast AM.
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0: And welcome back, George Norrie, along with Sarah Breastman Cosme. Our final segment as we talk about hypnotism. Where do people get your book, A Hypnotist's Journey to Avalon?
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0: There's a great song about Avalon. Have you ever heard it?
1: I'm not sure. How does it go? Are you going to sing it?
0: I can't sing it, though, but it's a great song.
1: Oh, I'll have to check it out.
0: Yeah, just Google it. Let's go back to the phones. Diane in Los Angeles to get us started. Hi, Diane.
2: Hi, George. Thank you so much for taking this call. I was so excited to talk to Sarah. Sarah, I've had two regressions in 1980s, early 80s. One with he wasn't a doctor. His name was Arthur Allen. Have you heard of him in Beverly Hills?
1: I don't think so.
2: Goes back a long way. I was referred to him by David Viscott, the psychiatrist who I had worked with. Anyways, that was impactful in my life. But what happened next was I was listening to Thelma Moss. She's a PhD out of UCLA at the time on the old Michael Jackson talk show. And she had announced that she was going to open up a get-together in Pacific Palisades in the public rec room, and anyone who was interested in being regressed could come and learn about it. And so I was always interested in it after that one time. And so I was so lucky she chose me out of the audience to be regressed. I was so thrilled. And when she had me

0: up on stage and she hypnotized me, it was like I was there, but I wasn't there. It was like, you know, I'm kind of a shy person, so I was a little bit like intimidated that there was a whole audience full of people. And but it didn't bother me. It wasn't, I couldn't focus on two things at once. And it was like I was there, but I wasn't there. I don't know how to explain it. Maybe you could explain it better. But she regressed me, and it turned out that it was me in a previous life in London that caused the Great Fire of London from the bakery. Wow. And she had me describe my clothes and that I was a man. And then I started crying, hysterical. I mean, real tears. And I was just like sweating, like the flames were like all around me. It was so like it was happening in that moment. And so she then moved me forward in time until it was many years later. And she asked me where I was living, and I described then where I was living. But that she was into Curlian photography. Did you know her, Dr. Thelma Moss? You haven't heard of her?
1: No.
0: Oh, yeah, she worked out of the UCLA Psychiatric Institute and was highly regarded. So thank you for being on and sharing this. I appreciate it.
1: Oh, thank you for sharing your story. I believe you. I believe you are really tuning in to another lifetime.
2: West of the Rockies, Reverend Carol Jean is with us in Whittier, California. Hello there, Reverend. Go ahead.
3: Yes. Thank you so much for taking my call.
2: Sure thing.
3: When I was 13 and still at home, I had a vivid dream of a little man that looked like Yoda come to me, hold out his hand, and he wanted to be my friend. I wasn't scared. And fast forward years later, my sister is a professional hypnotist, and she hypnotized me, and all of a sudden I saw a white horse with a man on it that had a silk covering with red crosses on each side, and all of a sudden I was him, and our job was to protect the pilgrims going into Jerusalem from the robbers. And all of a sudden, I lifted up this pregnant woman and put her on my horse and took her into Jerusalem. And when I went into Jerusalem, I had a flashback of another life that I loved, and I wanted to stay in Jerusalem forever. And I am going back there at 84, and I'm going to live there. I just love it.
1: Oh, my gosh. That's so beautiful. That's wonderful. Wow. I bet going back to that place will bring back a lot of magical things and memories. I'm so excited for you.
2: This is a great story, isn't it?
1: Yeah, it really is.
2: What has been one of the strangest past lives stories you've ever heard, Sarah?
1: Oh, my gosh. I had this woman come in. Yeah, she wanted to heal her allergies, and she was in her 70s, and she had a bunch of grandkids, and she just wanted to heal her allergies because they were debilitating, and it was hard for her to visit her grandkids. And so she came in for her session, and under hypnosis, she remembers another lifetime where she was an extraterrestrial coming to Earth for the first time, and the atmosphere was so debilitating that she was allergic to it. And she realized in that moment that her allergies came from that lifetime. And she was completely shocked because at the time she didn't believe in extraterrestrials.
2: That is interesting.
1: Yeah.
2: Next up, let's go to Jenny in Gainesville, Florida. Welcome to the show. Hi, Jenny.
4: Hi, how are you all this evening?
2: We're good, thank
1: good.
2: You.
4: Hi, okay, I wanted to know, once you've been hypnotized, is it easier to be re-hypnotized?
1: Yes, and, it's like, go ahead. Sorry.
4: And also, can you be unhypnotized?
2: Well, now, what do you mean by unhypnotized?
4: So you're not susceptible, because is there, like, trigger words that can put you into a hypnotic state, or I don't really understand how it works. But.
1: Right. So there are keywords. If you wanted to go into the hypnotic state faster, if you're working with a specific hypnotist, they might give you a keyword that would bring you under hypnosis. But here's the thing. It's you, they are only the guide, and you will feel this way too. Nothing can be done against your will when it comes to hypnosis. So it's only with your permission and your permission only that you would go into that state. So you can go into hypnosis faster and easier once you have done it one time. And the reason is it feels like a muscle that you're working. So the more you access that state, the easier it is. Just like if you think about that state when you wake up in the morning, that's really all that's happening in hypnosis, is your hypnotist is helping you get into that state. That state when you still have access to your dream, that's it. And then you can explore your own consciousness. So it's very safe and very easy. And if it's not something you like to do, again, nothing could be done against your will.
2: The power of the mind is one of the fascinating things, Sarah, isn't it?
1: Yes, it really is, George. The power of the mind. We often forget that we have the power within our mind to actually find out about these ancient civilizations, uncover lost knowledge, heal ourselves, figure out about our soul. It's the power within us.
2: Let's go to Ramona in Tacoma, Washington, on the Wild Card Line. Hello, Ramona.
5: Hi, are you able to hear me? Good.
2: Yeah, we can hear you.
5: Perfect. Hi, Sarah. Hi, George. Thank you for taking my call.
2: Sure.
5: Sarah, I heard that you stated that your son, when he was 11, his vision was becoming worse and worse. And my daughter, so it's the same thing with her. She's 12, and her vision just digresses every year that I take her into the eye doctor. And so George already asked the question. You answered it. You don't do it over the phone, so I'm not able to use you. So when I'm looking for a hypnosis, what am I looking for? So I know that, you know, I'm hoping to get my
1: child's vision fixed. Right. So you would look for someone who does work with children. But you can ask your daughter to talk to her body. And so what your daughter could do is just say, eyes, why are you getting worse? Like I think we often forget that we ourselves can talk to our bodies. And so you can have her ask herself.
2: Now, Sarah, hypnotism doesn't correct every vision issue, right?
1: No, it really depends on the person, because essentially what I've learned from thousands of sessions is that we have lessons we want to learn in this life. And so sometimes we choose these things that we would consider debilitating on purpose to teach us something, and then it would not be healed.
2: Are there medical specialists that deal with hypnosis?
1: Of course.
2: Are they doctors?
1: Sometimes doctors learn hypnosis techniques. Sometimes doctors use hypnosis. So it depends on what type of doctor you're going to, but it's becoming more accepted now and used in many different ways.
2: Was it considered quackery years ago?
1: It was. It was considered quackery, and it was actually against a lot of religions. And there's a reason for that, because when you tune into yourself, you can find out anything. And once you tune into these deeper layers, people can't lie to you because you know the truth yourself. So certain types of groups that have wanted to have control over their population would say it was against the rules.
2: First time caller George is with us in Hesperia, California. Hey, George.
6: Hey, how's it going, Tocayo?
2: Good to see you.
6: I say Tocayo because my name is George, but in the Mexican heritage, when somebody has the same name as you, you call them Tocayo.
1: Oh, I love right. it.
2: I didn't know that. Good to know.
6: Sarah, you are, I'm just, your brain, how you talk and everything, it just makes so much sense. I have a couple of questions. You know, the hypnosis and all that, it's real intriguing, you know, makes you think, you know, try it and stuff, but I'm more of like a self-healing person. Like, I talk to myself and I say, hey, George, what are you doing wrong? You got to do this and that. In society now, people think that that's crazy, but I mean, I think that you should talk to yourself and like a self-healing thing. I was just asking, is there any like some type of like a self hypnotism, like meditation type of deal where it's just yourself and it's not somebody else?
2: Good question. Yeah. What do you think, Sarah? Go ahead.
1: Yes. Oh my gosh. See, George, you're doing such a great job. Keep it up, because that's what I think we all need to do more is talk to ourselves more, our body, and ask our body what's going on. But listen, George, you can do this yourself. If you just make yourself a recording, if you wanted to, you could. You could just ask questions in your recording, put yourself in this state. If you go to my website, theholistichypnotist.com, there's things on there where it shows you how to do this if you were interested in something like that. Or you can just do it yourself. You can just literally just ask yourself. Keep it up. Keep talking to yourself. Keep doing the self-healing. It's great.
2: Have you seen a dramatic change in people's personalities under hypnotism?
1: Yes. It depends. If you're talking to a past life version of themselves, they have a completely different personality sometimes. It's just like multiple personalities that, like, it's amazing. One personality might be allergic to a certain product and another isn't. And it's not like you're invoking multiple personalities. It's just that you can actually tune into the deeper aspects of their soul. And it's actually so beneficial for a person to see that they're so much more than just who they are in this one physical body, that you can tap into knowledge, you can tap into different techniques, you can tap into healing techniques. There's so many things you can do.
2: Sarah, keep in touch with us, and we'll see you at some event sometime, okay?
1: Sounds good, George.
2: Sarah Bressman-Cosme talking about hypnotism at its best. For Dan Galante, Donna Walker, Tom Danheiser, Sue Trikas, Lex Lonehood, Sean Latasur, Alec Fernandez, Stephanie Smith, Tim Banal, George Knapp, and Richard Serrett, I'm George Norrie, somewhere out there on Coast to Coast AM. We'll see you on our next edition. Until then, be safe, everyone.

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7: Plus, oral arguments have been set for Richard Allen. The points that Allen's attorneys focus on, all to try to get Allen's murder sentence thrown out.
8: Recruitment is now open. The program focused on keeping young boys safe in Indianapolis. Thanks for being with us this morning. I'm Lindy Thaxton.
7: And I'm Scott Jones. All right, I'm not sure if you want to tell everybody, but you're going to have a pretty cool upcoming week or so.
8: We are leaving for Spain in a few hours. Our first time, like all the relatives and families going, Jim, because it's a wedding
7: right
8: for my cousin. And my sister-in-law's from Catalonia, and we've never met her family, so we're going to stay and meet her family for the first time.
9: Oh, wow, that is incredible.
8: Yeah.
9: Family trip, a wedding, mm-hmm. and meeting a new family.
8: Yes. Yeah. And, of course, a bummer to miss the 500, but it's a once in a, you know, we couldn't miss it.
9: Yeah, obviously your cousin didn't get the memo that...
8: He's from here. I don't know what's wrong with him. And my cousin is graduating high school.
7: So what's the forecast for Spain, Jim?
9: Yeah, let me get on that. Catalina, you said... Okay, very good.
8: Close enough.
9: I'll put something together for you.
7: Italy?
9: All right, 501, guys. Hey, heading out. Good morning to you. Friday, fast Friday at that. We've had incredible weather onto the track. Today, just a minor little hiccup here late morning, but otherwise, a lot of dry time for today. Let's jump into it. Let's take a live look downtown Indiana State Museum, 45 degrees at that particular location. As you'll notice, the radar is nice and dry. We are watching a few clouds begin to increase. Now, off towards the west, check out that cluster of rain and thunderstorms. Now, we're going to continue to monitor that complex. That will continue to work its way towards Indiana. We still think late morning, early afternoon, there could be a window of light rain here in parts of central Indiana. Doesn't mean it's going to rain all day long, but there is going to be at least a slight shower chance here in the city, as well as out at the track. 52, that's our current reading out of the airport. 46 degrees here at the studio. Here's our day planner. Small shower chance late morning, early afternoon. Then out of here, we get back to warmth, it looks like, this afternoon, and a high today that tops out at 70 degrees, guys.
7: All right, Jim, thank you very much. Do appreciate it.
8: And as we've been talking about, we are heading into Fast Friday today, as we're only 9 days away from the greatest spectacle in racing, the Indy 500, coming up fast. So it's qualifying weekend at the track. And that means it's time to go freaky fast.
7: Oh, very fast. Fast Friday fast. Fox 59's Kit Hanley live at IMS with a look at how fans can catch all the action. Morning, Kit. Are you as giddy as we are?
10: Lindy and Scott, good morning. I'm so happy that you actually said the freaky fast that I wrote there, because I wasn't sure, but you guys got it, because it is Freaky Fast Friday, and it's the last practice before qualifying begins tomorrow, so you know what that means. It's all about speed, baby. Today at the track, we are going to see some of the top speeds that we'll see all month. I am gibberish. We've already seen some speeds of near 230 miles per hour, so I don't know about you, but I am giddy. Today's practice times could give us the clearest picture yet of who has the speed to lock down a spot on the coveted front row for the Indy 500, now just over a week away. But as for who's topping the leaderboard after day three, Arrow McLaren's Pato O'Ward was fastest, posting a time of 227.3 miles per hour.
11: So far, it's good, and tomorrow will be a good day to get those boosts up and really see what we've got. But We've had a beautiful forecast all week. So, not complaining.
10: Four-time Indy 500 winner Elio Castroneves was second at 226.9 miles per hour for Meyershank Racing. Teammate Marcus Armstrong was right behind him in third, followed by Felix Rosenquist in fourth. Alexander Rossi rounded out the top five with a lap of 226.36 miles per hour. And now for a look at today's schedule. Gates open at 10 a.m. A monster jam unveiling on 6th Street is set for 11. Indy 500 practice runs from noon until 6, and the qualifying draw gets underway at 6:15, setting the stage for a huge weekend ahead here at IMS. You know what? Tickets are $25, but as always, kids 15 and under get in free with a paying adult. And Lindy and Scott, I'm going to blame that gibberish on my terrible sinuses right now. I'm going to send it back to you in the studio.
9: You sound a little bit clogged up.
12: Yeah. Had a little bit of that too. It's not your fault, kid.
10: I feel like my head is this big.
8: It's like the opposite of Beetlejuice.
12: Exactly.
8: Thank you, Kit. One local artist is documenting his favorite bird's eye view from the track.
12: Quite the view. With each stroke of the paintbrush, Justin Vining captures every angle of IMS on canvas throughout the month of May. He's been holding onto a specific panel to show the magic of Penthouse B. If you didn't know, it overlooks Turn 1, and fans up there for practice agree it is one of the best seats in the house. Longtime ticket holders are arguing there are some other places that also keep you on the edge of your seat.
13: My dad bought tickets in J-Stan when it opened, and we've sat in those seats every year since. I mean, every year.
14: Been all over track, about every seat, every turn. The home and suites in Turn 4 are probably the best place to watch the race.
12: So if you want to catch the kissing of the bricks, then you want to be in the paddock by the front straight. Fans agree that regardless of where you're watching the race from, it's all about who you're with to witness race history. True, it's a lot better when you're watching with somebody else. Looking ahead to the 24th, you're going to be able to start your race day with Fox 59 at the 500 at 5 a.m. Then Fox's pre-race coverage starts and takes over at 10 a.m. The green flag waves at 12:45, and you can catch a replay of the race at 7 p.m.
8: Checking in on some other news this morning at 5:06, oral arguments have been set for Richard Allen's attorneys as they try to get his 130-year double murder sentence thrown out.
12: Allen is serving that time right now for the deaths of Abby Williams and Libby German in Delphi 9 years ago. Fox 59's Anna Darling here to share the very latest update, what it all means. Anna?
15: Good morning. Allen's attorney team has repeatedly asked to present their arguments in court, and yesterday the Indiana Court of Appeals granted their request. They have focused on three main points. One, that the search of Allen's home was unconstitutional, resulting in inadmissible evidence presented at his trial. Two, that the confessions made by Allen while in confinement were inadmissible due to his gravely disabled state. And three, that his defense team was unable to present a complete defense because their Odinism alternative theory was thrown out by the judge. All of these arguments have been tried leading up to the murder trial in 2024 and were shot down. Allen County Judge Fran Gold disagreed with the constitutionality of the home search, and she allowed the confessions to be admitted as evidence. She also ruled there was no nexus to the tie, the Odinism theory, the murders to the third-party suspects. Now, if Allen's attorneys can sway the appeals court, that would mean his murder conviction would be overturned. But appeals courts rarely reverse the decisions of judges and juries. Oral arguments set for September 21st. Scott?
12: Anna, thank you. Students and teachers will be back in class this morning after evacuating Crawfordsville High School just yesterday. Police are saying authorities received a report of a student with a bomb. Officers say they quickly identified the student and called in bomb squads to check the school. Police say they did not find any dangerous items on the student or in the school. But anyone still with information is asked to call police.
8: 508 and three Indianapolis firefighters and two IEMS medics are back on duty after serious carbon monoxide exposure. It started as a call to a Southside home Wednesday for an unconscious man. First responders spent about 12 minutes down in a non-ventilated basement trying to help the man before showing symptoms like nausea and difficulty breathing. Well, they discovered the man was a contractor using a gas-powered concrete cutter inside with zero ventilation.
16: It's kind of nerve-wracking because it was one of the ones that's just not what you expect. Because obviously there's physical danger, but this was a silent killer, so to speak.
17: Carbon monoxide is an asphyxiant, which displaces the oxygen in the room. So they were breathing air that did not have enough oxygen to sustain, you know, life.
8: IFD's gas meter measured 499 parts per million, the maximum reading, meaning the concentration was likely higher and definitely life-threatening. That's why IFD says it is crucial to never use gas-powered tools in enclosed spaces and regularly inspect other appliances like stoves and furnaces and test carbon monoxide detectors monthly. Now this.
15: These laws are in place to help keep you safe, and our officers will continue to enforce curfew citywide when necessary.
12: IMPD Chief Tanya Terry is urging families to get more engaged as the summer curfew begins. That is the message she sent to IPS students before they left school yesterday. The two-minute video also reinforced the new curfew rules, which require different age groups to be home at different times.
18: We're living in a time here in our city where we need to do something, and we need to do something fast and drastic.
12: That was Reverend Malachi Walker. He is the founder of Young Men Incorporated.
8: The organization is currently enrolling boys for its 9-week youth empowerment program aimed at curbing youth violence. The group held a recruitment event on the near northeast side last night, and that gave parents a chance to learn about Young Men Inc.'s mission and how the program can help their sons with mentorship.
19: Just to have someone outside of your family, I think that will be really good. And then even when he becomes older, he can still reach out if he needs to.
8: Reverend Walker says the program is a great way to keep kids off the street during summer months. Well, still ahead this morning, the cold schedule is out.
12: How the Shoe revealed the games and also the toughest stretches of the season.
8: A snorkel adventure at Pearl Harbor. The new revelations about the FBI director's trip to Hawaii. Amber.
20: And we're not following any crashes at this time on the interstates. Great news if you're heading out here shortly and plan on traveling. However, a big traffic pattern change on the north side due to level up 31. Southbound Meridian Street closed between 106th and 96th Street. And also the ramp from 106th to southbound Meridian. That's going to remain closed until late fall. And the detour is utilizing 106th Street and then Illinois Street. And then you take Spring Mill Road and then you can cut back over to West 96th Street and eventually back on to southbound Meridian Street. You're looking at 465 at Ditch Road. Traffic moving well eastbound and westbound. Looking a little bit busier on the roads there. And it is pretty quiet on the west side of town at 465 near I-74 and Crawfordsville Road. And traffic is moving well at the city's north split at this hour.

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6: Ash Patel took a VIP snorkeling trip at the Pearl Harbor Memorial last summer. Records obtained by the Associated Press show it was around the USS Arizona and coordinated by the military. That's the final resting place for more than 900 sailors and Marines. The FBI painted the trip as, quote, not a vacation. They showed Patel meeting with local law enforcement and touring the Honolulu field office. The FBI did not disclose the snorkeling session. Stepping into the Colts' blue zone, the schedule is finally here.
7: Yeah, we have known the Colts' opponents for the season, but now we finally know exactly who they're playing each week. The Colts released their schedule with familiar faces seen here at The Simpsons. Their release video included help from Homer, Bart, and the entire family. But the schedule itself will not be nearly as fun as the release, probably. The shoe opening with back-to-back games against the Ravens and then away against the Chiefs. Week 3 takes them to Houston before flying to London early in the season.
6: As of right now, the Colts will play 2 primetime games, Week 2 in Kansas City and Thursday Night Football in Houston. That's November 19th. They could still be flexed into a primetime slot from Weeks 11 to 17. And tickets are on sale now for single home games. Matt Taylor going to be in here in about an hour to break down the schedule for us.
8: Okay. Looking forward to that.
6: Yeah, he's good.
7: Plus, it's always fun to play in London or just anywhere overseas.
8: Right.
7: You know what I mean? It's oftentimes you see the crowd there, and some of them may have, like, Colts jerseys on, but others are just, you know, their favorite NFL team, just so they can see the
6: I
7: NFL
6: like it
7: again.
6: Because it's on early.
8: Yeah. That's exactly what I was going to say. It's
7: 5 hours ahead of us.
8: Like, you know, 8 a.m. and the game is kicking off. Yeah. You're like, ah, coffee.
7: Nice. That used to happen to me all the time on the West Coast.
8: Well,
7: I was just so used to 9 a.m. games.
8: Yeah, and you're out in California or Washington, you're watching games at 8, 9 a.m. in the morning.
7: Right.
8: Not bad.
7: Yeah, it's fun
8: stuff. Not bad at all. All right, guys, hey, 5:16, and
9: Good Friday morning. Fast Friday gets underway for today. We're going to try to keep the rain away. There is going to be a limited shower chance headed in late morning, early afternoon. Doesn't mean necessarily at the track. Otherwise, we're going to see warmth building later on this afternoon. It's going to take a little while, but overall, a decent day, just not as nice as it has been the past couple of days in the terms of sunshine and dry weather. We're at 52 degrees outside right now, milder start, 48 in Lafayette, 44 down in Bloomington, and 50 out in Terre Haute. As you'll notice, the radar dry all across Indiana. Get out towards the west, so there is a cluster of thunderstorms that have developed now and are heading into western Illinois. Now, they will continue to track closer to Indiana by mid to late morning. Now, with that said, we have a lot of dry air in place and a lot of stable air. So it's going to run, that rain is going to run into a wall of very dry conditions. So I think that's going to eat away at the rain chances as it gets closer to central Indiana. By the time we head into, let's say, 10 o'clock this morning, you'll notice the rain chances are pretty weak as they're coming in. They're going to move in and out quickly. By 1 o'clock, we're back to dry conditions across a big chunk of Indiana. And then the clouds start to thin. Sunshine begins to build back in. And we'll end today on a warm note. So just know our rain chances today are minimal. The amount of rain that comes into central Indiana, we're talking hundredths of an inch of rain, hardly anything really here in central Indiana. So just know there's that slight shower chance going out to the track late morning, early afternoon, and then we'll end today with brighter conditions and along with that, a warmer day. We'll actually get up. We only hit 66 yesterday, which was a gorgeous day, but today's high should top out at 70. Now, going into tonight, clouds start to roll back in the overnight, so our Friday evening plans look great. We've got a fever game at home tonight, ideal conditions in downtown. Now, tomorrow, things a bit more unsettled at times. Not all day rain, but certainly some clustered thunderstorms, even a marginal risk, a level one. That a couple of these storms could be healthier throughout tomorrow. But we're going to warm up tomorrow, 76 degrees. And then heading into Sunday, just a very early shower chance. A lot of warmth on the way for Sunday. And our first run here at 80-degree weather for the month of May. And that will continue. It looks like Monday, another warm day, and Tuesday as well. So we may string together 3 days of 80-degree weather. The front does come in on Tuesday, though, Tuesday evening, early Wednesday mornings. We get back to drier conditions, but cooler conditions Wednesday and into Thursday. Lindy, Scott.
6: Thanks, Jim. Younger generations are turning into a classic way to waste time.
7: Gen Z is keeping the mall industry alive, and they're doing a lot of spending. Reportedly, the generation is anticipated to hit $12 trillion in spending. Wow. About 62% of that is spent at brick-and-mortar stores, even though they are digital first generation. Things like younger brands and in-mall activities are appealing, as well as giving them an easy spot to get together.
10: They value experiences almost more than they value material things. So it's as much about the journey as shopping as the things that they're taking home with them.
7: Now, before the internet shopping trend, Mazurk used to own about 80 malls. Now it's closer to 39.
6: You know them.
7: Oh, yeah, sure do. They just acquired another one last week because they are super optimistic about the future of Gen Z and the mall.
6: All right.
7: There you know.
6: Still ahead, making a splash for quality of life.
7: Yeah, the new splash pad that is part of Evansville's $24 million parks bond after the break.

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9: Well, the State Board of Accounts and at least one other auditor are looking into the operations and spending of the Indianapolis Office of Public Health and Safety, or OPHS.
10: As Fox 59 first reported late last month, the previous audit found OPHS had lax internal controls for funding, and overseeing operations. Now the City County Council says the city audit now has the attention of the State Board of Accounts and another agency which the city would not name. Indianapolis officials are also conducting another investigation, and that's to determine if $45 million in federal funds was properly spent.
11: You can make statistics say anything you want on how you spend it.
12: What is the effectiveness of the dollars that we are spending?
10: The mayor's office would not confirm what other audits are underway, just that changes have been made to assure more accountability inside OPHS.
9: Indiana's home to one of the fastest growing cities in the nation. Gary Dick has all the details in today's Daily Download.
13: New census data shows Fort Wayne is the fastest growing large city in the Midwest. And among the nation's largest cities, those with populations over 250,000, the Summit City ranks number 26. Small cities and towns in northeast Indiana, including Grable, Woodburn, and New Haven, are also seeing growth, that according to the census report. To northwest Indiana, where nearly 2 months to the day that union members at the BP Whiting refinery were locked out, the oil giant and representatives of the United Steelworkers Union are returning to the negotiating table. BP says the two sides will resume contract negotiations May 18th. The company and union have been at odds over a new collective bargaining agreement since the previous contract expired January 31. To southeast Indiana, where officials in the growing city of Charlestown have cut the ribbon on a $40 million project designed to upgrade the city's wastewater utility. The Charlestown Water Reclamation Facility is designed to handle 4 million gallons of water per day, nearly double the previous capacity, making a splash for quality of life in southwest Indiana. The city of Evansville moving forward with plans to build what officials there say will become Indiana's largest splash pad at Englehart Park on the city's north side. That new splash pad will be built at the former Lloyd Pool site, which closed in 2021. It's part of the city's $24 million parks bond that was approved in 2024. And we'll see you Sunday morning at 8 on CBS 4.
10: Right now it's 5:26 and still ahead, it's Fast Friday at IMS.
14: And drivers are locked in for the final practice before qualifying. We're going to take a look at the excitement from fans after the break.
10: Concerns on the rise with an uncertain future for Indiana's gas tax holiday. The steps Governor Braun is considering to keep gas prices down. Jim?
15: All right, Lindy, heading out there right now. We're in the 40s and 50s in a lot of locations. Not as chilly to begin our morning. Pretty quiet out there as well. There is a minimal shower chance heading in for late morning. We'll have more on that timing. Look ahead to how warm it gets this afternoon and break down that weekend forecast in the next 30 minutes.

0: Carrie Stacy here for Exercise Incorporated. It's the 20-minute once-a-week workout that has truly changed the lives of hundreds of Hoosiers, including two-time Indy 500 winner Al Unser Jr., who joins me now. And how many years have you been with Exercise, Inc.?
1: I started the program 4 years ago. 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I've gotten healthier. I've got more energy. 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All those years of racing took a toll on my body. I just feel so much stronger and healthier. Even my wife, Norma, she goes in there with me. She's gotten stronger and she's lost some weight too. It's been really working well for both of us.
0: You look terrific, little Al.
1: Well, thank you.
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12: Welcome back. It's 5:30. Time to get back to this morning's top stories. The Madison County Prosecutor's Office will not file murder charges against a man arrested in the killing of a father and son.
13: Prosecutors saying the decision comes after a comprehensive review of the investigation into the death of Cody and Rodney Rell last week. Police initially arrested 41-year-old John Worley on 2 preliminary counts of murder. Prosecutors now say there is credible evidence that supports claims of self-defense.
12: 2 paramedics and 3 firefighters went to the hospital after trying to help a man who was passed out after they got carbon monoxide poisoning. All IFD and IEMS personnel were treated for exposure and they've been cleared to go back to work, though they say the initial patient is very lucky to be alive. If you have any gas appliances in your home and no carbon monoxide detectors, you can get one from IFD. Right now, let's head over to Jim to take a look at the weather this morning.
14: All right, Lindy, yeah, looking pretty good out there right now. We await sunrise about an hour from now, and you can start to see the skies brightening out there under partly cloudy skies as we're looking at the city's west side out at the track. A busy day out at the track, no doubt. Fast Friday gets underway. The radar is showing dry conditions statewide. And we're going to have a ton of dry weather for today, but there is a minimal shower chance coming in by late morning. See this cluster right here? It will continue to weaken as it gets closer to Indiana. So sometime between about 10 o'clock and let's say noon, we could see a very brief shower heading towards the track or at least in central Indiana. Not a huge deal. It's going to come in and out of here quickly. We're going to get back to dry time and we're going to warm up later on this afternoon. We're currently at 44 at Beech Grove, 52 at the airport, 46 in here at the studio, which is certainly milder compared to the 30s yesterday morning. Here's our day planner, 59 at 10 a.m. By 1 o'clock, any rain chance is going to be out in eastern Indiana. And a high today that tops out at 70 degrees. We'll have much more on today's weather and the weekend forecast coming up.
13: Sounds good, Jim. Thank you. Let's go ahead and take a live look at the Speedway, where Fast Friday revs up ahead of qualifying weekend. And the top overall lap leader after 3 days of practice belongs to Noblesville native Connor Daly. No one can appreciate the good times like those who have been through the bad times. Daly's in that group. He has taken valuable lessons from tough 500 results to a streak of four top 10 finishes. Now, if he wins, he will be the first Hoosier native to win the Indy 500 since Wilbur Shaw in 1940.
15: My first 4 years here, I mean, goodness gracious, it was terrible. But I'm glad I had those years, you know what I mean? And I'm glad that I learned things from those years to kind of still take advantage of now.
13: Well, it's not just the drivers preparing for Fast Friday, but the fans too.
12: Fox 59's Anna Fullman joins us live outside the track with what fans can expect if they are heading to IMS today. Good morning, Hannah.
16: Good morning, Scott and Lindy. It's time to experience some of the fastest speeds in the month of May. Honestly, all year long, we could see some speeds of 220, 225, 230, maybe even 235 miles per hour. We will have to wait and see. But I can tell you, I'm really excited for today. It is the final day of practice before we get to qualifying this weekend, the final full day. Unlike the last few practice sessions we've seen over the days, cars will now receive a turbocharger boost to reach even higher speeds than we saw the last few days. Let's take a look at the top speed from last year. Team Penske's Scott McLaughlin going almost 234 miles per hour. We caught up with some fans during practice this week who say Fast Friday is one of their favorite traditions.
17: Well, if somebody hasn't been here, try to explain to somebody this place and to explain to somebody new. It's hard to explain. I just tell them you have to be here.
18: Yeah, I love the tradition of it, but just IndyCar is like a real bonding experience for our family.
16: Fans will soon be lining up outside these gates when they open in 4 hours and 36 minutes. You know I did that math on the spot, Scott and Lindy. The action at the Oval starts at noon. I am very excited to see these drivers hit the top speeds today. I just can't wait. I'm so excited. The only thing I wish, Scott and Lindy, is if my Honda Civic could go that fast. I'll send it back to you.
13: Yeah, maybe off a cliff, Hannah, but that's about it. Thank you very much. We do appreciate it. Here, time right now, it's coming up on 5:35. The Indiana Supreme Court will not review Planned Parenthood's challenge to Indiana's near-total abortion ban. That move now means the case is closed. The ACLU of Indiana called the decision disappointing, saying it will, quote, continue to put pregnant people's health at risk through narrow exemptions that fail to reflect the realities of pregnancy, unquote. Indiana Attorney General Todd Rokita is celebrating the decision. In a statement online, he said, quote, thanks to this decision, our protections for life remain constitutional and will be enforced. We will continue fighting for mothers, fathers, and the unborn. Well, the ACLU has its own challenge to the abortion ban on the grounds of religious freedom. The Indiana Supreme Court could make a decision there and soon. Lindy?
12: In D.C., the Supreme Court is preserving access to a widely used abortion pill. The move rejects lower court restrictions while a lawsuit plays out. This means mifepristone can still be picked up at pharmacies or through the mail. The drug maker is appealing a federal appeals court ruling that would require women to see a doctor in person and end delivery of mifepristone through the mail. Access to the drug will likely go uninterrupted until at least next year. 5:36, we are watching to see if Governor Mike Braun will call a special session to extend the state's gas tax holiday.
13: Diesel gas prices still well over $6 a gallon this morning, and the holiday does not apply to that type of fuel. Anna Darling here with the very latest. Anna.
19: Hey, good morning, guys. There is some good news on the diesel front. Gas Buddy says refinery issues have been the culprit of those prices being so high. And with several refineries successfully restarting, Gas Buddy says those prices should come down soon.
20: And diesel prices could decline 35 to 60 cents a gallon in the next few weeks, as so long as there aren't any new refining issues.
21: Or the price of fuel, diesel, in Michigan City right now at the Love Station right on the intersection is $7 a gallon. So it is absolutely devastating to everybody around here.
19: Regarding the gas tax holiday, Governor Mike Braun has the authority to extend it another two times, so lawmakers have about 80 days to decide if a special session is needed to continue that. Indiana House Speaker Republican Todd Houston says they will be watching what happens closely.
0: Eventually, we need bring back those taxes to make sure that we have the type of funding we need to improve roads across the state of Indiana. But right now, we're focused on affordability and wanting to make sure we keep gas prices as low as possible.
19: Now, the current tax for these, the current holiday tax holiday is saving Hoosiers 59 cents per gallon on regular. We're also still waiting to see if Congress will suspend the federal gas tax. If that happens, Hoosiers could save an additional 18 cents per gallon at the pump on regular, and that one would impact diesel, saving about 24 cents per gallon. And some good news as well, there are some gas stations around the area with regular gas below $4 a gallon. Our Zach Myers spotted $3.99 in Greenwood yesterday. So you might have

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1: This should open back up later on today, all of course weather permitting. The railroad crossing that has been near State Road 39, entire road south of Lebanon, it should open back up. That was at least what it was scheduled to do. But for today, if you're still trying to navigate around that closure, I-74 to State Road 75 and eventually over to State Road 32, you're looking at 465 near Ditch Road. Traffic is moving well in the city's north side. Also on the west side, too, northbound and southbound 465 near Crawfordsville Road. Not seeing any issues with the interstate flow through there. And it is looking pretty good at the city's north split right now.

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8: It's cool that my art and, you know, race art is going to be on them forever.
9: Indy 500 fans rolling up their sleeves for some IMS ink.
10: They say 1 month, let alone one day, it just isn't enough time to celebrate the May magic, and that's why they're making their fandom permanent, on display for fellow fans to admire.
11: My kid, she'll probably really like it. She's always excited to see my tattoos when I get them.
12: But a lot of the people that know me weren't really surprised at all. They were like, I can't believe you haven't gotten any 500 tattoos sooner.
10: They are both excited to show off their ink at this year's race. They say the designs are a great way to connect with other fans. Now this. The IPS All-City Band is practicing for a big performance.
9: Yeah, they're just one of five marching bands in the entire nation to receive an annual invitation to the Lucas Oil 500 Festival Parade. 200 students will perform for more than 200,000 spectators next Saturday. The band director says it's

0: It's been wonderful to watch the students from different schools build a community around practice for this performance.
1: That first bus ride with all the schools combined was completely silent, and now they're all best friends, and they show up at, if a pep band's at a basketball game, you know, we'll have different students from a high school show up and support each other, or if there's a performance at a different school, you know, the other kids come over.
0: Well, the parade kicks off downtown on May 23rd, the day before the green flag flies at the Speedway.
2: How's the weather looking for that, Jim? I'm kidding.
3: Yeah, looking ahead to next weekend, and the models keep kind of going back and forth, so we're going to hold off on anything just yet. So.
2: Yeah.
0: Which model are you following? Is it the European one?
3: I'm comparing
2: the hungry one.
3: Yeah, I'm comparing many models right now. Oh. So, but
0: you always do.
3: We'll work our way towards that forecast soon enough. Let's just get through today and the weekend ahead. And again, we've got that very weak rain chance headed in here by late morning. Not a big deal, but we'll continue to monitor it coming out of Illinois. Right now, partly cloudy skies. Good start to the morning. Not as chilly out there. We'll make it through the morning rush hour dry, although a few clouds are starting to increase. We're at 52 and a very light wind out there. Now, notice the dew point. Look at how low that number is. The air is very dry and stable. So as rain tries to approach, it's going to run into a wall of very stable conditions here in Indiana. That's the reason why the rain that's sitting out in Illinois, I think, will continue to weaken. We'll show you that off towards west and look at our future cast. So there's that cluster of thunderstorms already beginning to weaken as it's heading into central Illinois. So it's still a few hours away, and that will continue to work its way towards Indiana. As I mentioned, late morning, here is our future cast, and I got high confidence in this particular model here in the terms of rainfall. By 10:30, we could see a slight shower chance here in central Indiana, maybe at the track, and then working quickly out towards the east. That's it for the rain chances today. We'll actually end today with sunshine and much warmer weather. And even if we get that rain chance out at the track, notice the rainfall amounts. Hardly anything here. So if the roads do get a little wet or the track gets wet, it should be easy to dry out slowly throughout the late morning into the early afternoon. As I mentioned, we'll climb back up a little bit warmer than actually yesterday, even with the added cloud cover today. Our high today should top out at 70 degrees, and we'll have southwesterly winds roughly at about 10 to 15 miles an hour. This evening, fever at home. Great weather for your Friday night. Mild, even mild into the overnight. And then rain and thunderstorm chances start to pop back up here, it looks like, going into tomorrow. Not all day rain, but certainly some healthier downpours and a few storms in the mix. As you'll notice, there's some of the dry time throughout tomorrow afternoon, so we will be warming up. We're talking one or two storms that could be on the stronger side with lightning, maybe a stronger wind gust. This is a marginal risk, a level one. So not a huge deal for severe weather tomorrow, which is great. Saturday's high, 76. Sunday, early shower chance. Otherwise, a ton of warmth on the way. And our first 80-degree day here for the month of May. We had six in the month of April. We've not had one yet this month so far, and still running below average for the month in the terms of our temperatures. 76 degrees tomorrow, up to 84 on Monday, 82 on Tuesday. A front comes in, that's going to cool us down Wednesday into Thursday. Scott, Lindy?
2: Thank you, Jim. Still ahead, the social media Super Bowl.
0: Of course, we showed you the Colts schedule yesterday, and now we're going to bring you more about the schedule release videos from the NFL. But before we go to break, it's Furry Friday, and this is Fred, according to his owner. She is quite the character. Fred has a catitude and is friendly on her own terms. She loves to sit and watch Fox 59 Morning News, and Fred, that's good enough for us.
2: Good morning, Fred. This is Milo. He loves to play pranks on his dog friend Axel when they play ball. Somehow, Milo manages to steal it even though the ball's bigger than he is.
0: That's amazing. Amaze balls.
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0: anymore.
1: Banana Ball returning to Victory Field this weekend. That is when the Indianapolis Clowns take on the Party Animals. The Party Animals spent time visiting drivers from Ed Carpenter Racing, along with meeting Indy 500 champion Alexander Rossi and also Christian Rasmussen. They also got to see the cars and took a lap at IMS in the iconic two-seater.
2: When I tell you I jumped out of that car and my legs turned to jello, I've never felt anything like that in my entire life. I don't know if I said any words that were appropriate words to say. I was kind of freaking out.
1: The Clowns and the Party Animals will play for a sellout crowd tonight and Saturday night.
0: Nice.
1: All right, the full NFL schedule was released, and nowadays that means schedule release videos, too.
0: Well, we already talked about the Colts releasing their schedule with the Simpsons intro. Other teams got creative as well. The Chargers, who have become known for their schedule releases. Oh, my.
1: Oh.
0: Revealed their matchups with a nearly six-minute video filmed in the video game Halo. And it was full of their normal surprises for fans to find.
1: Well, wonder if they got Halo's permission. You know how they to sue you after the fact. Not Halo specific, but you know. Hey, for IU fans, the Raiders schedule release was a parody of the movie Step Brothers, featuring their QB's number one overall pick, Fernando Mendoza, and Kirk Cousins. The two recreated some of the scenes from the popular comedy, but with a Raiders twist instead.
0: That's good.
1: Yeah, now see, I got to see that one.
0: Yes,
1: I hear a little sound from that sucker.
0: David
1: Hasselhoff, if you're watching, we know you are. Listen up. Kit buddy, I need you.
0: You might owe money to a museum in Chicago. Hell, a replica of the car from Knight Rider got a speeding ticket, even though it hasn't moved from its display in years. Plus.
3: It sounds ridiculous, but when you get thousands of people looking at a little tiny frog jump and they're all on their feet and screaming, it's amazing.
1: Well, it sounds maybe ridiculous, but as he said, amazing. We're going to take you to one of the longest running events in California's history. It's all about frogs.
0: First, though, we want to wish a happy birthday, and today's shout out is for Daddy. Your message says happy birthday to the best dad ever. Love, Phoenix, your baby.
1: We're also wishing a happy birthday to Chris. Your message is happy 39th birthday to my one and only baby. You have become quite the man. You make us all proud. From your mommy, wife Dominique, and kids Tootsie, London, Christopher, and Pink. Oh, and Queen the Cat.
0: It's like a furry Friday and birthday.
1: It is.
0: Perfect. We're also wishing John a very happy birthday. Your message says happy 35th birthday. We love you and hope you have a great day. Love your family.
1: If you have a wish to share on air, just visit fox59.com/happy birthday. Post their picture, name, shout out, and record the birthday itself. And it'll be right here on the big show.
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21: Good Friday morning. Coming up in a couple of minutes, IMPD's chief is talking about a curfew for teenagers this weekend. Madison County prosecutors made a decision in a double murder case. An update on where gas prices are this morning. And IU's football coach talking about driving the pace car in the Indy 500. After Fox News from the Price Point Comfort Mitsubishi Electric Studios, you're listening to 93 WIBC, WIBC HD1, Indianapolis. 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
22: He left with the same fanfare as when he arrived in China. I'm Dave Anthony, Fox News. There was a band and a red carpet as President Trump got onto Air Force One following 2 days of meetings with leader Xi Jinping.
23: It's an honor to be here. We'll be back, and I believe on September 24th or thereabouts, President Xi is going to be coming to the United States.
22: Fox's Doug Luzader reports.
24: Before he left China, the president told Sean Hannity that Xi did offer assistance in ending the conflict, saying China agrees that Iran can never possess a nuclear weapon and that the Strait of Hormuz should reopen. And the president says he got a commitment that China would not give Iran what he called military equipment.
25: When you say support, they're not fighting a war with us or anything?
24: No.
25: He said he's not going to give military equipment. That's a big statement. He said that today. That's a big statement. He said that strongly.
22: The Trump-Xi talks also included trade deals in Taiwan, which the U.S. supports militarily, but China considers the island its territory, not independent. On the flight back to Washington, the president has posted on Truth Social something new for D.C. he's going to create, the National Garden of American Heroes, calling it a magnificent exhibition of statues featuring founding fathers, military warriors, religious leaders, athletes, entertainers. He wrote it'll be located in a now barren field along the Potomac River. A win for pro-choice supporters at the Supreme Court, keeping the abortion pill mifepristone still available for women by mail, keeping a lower court ruling on hold.
26: That ruling determined an in-person visit to a doctor was necessary to receive the medication. The companies asked the Supreme Court to block the lower court's decision and allow patients to receive the pills by mail. Thursday, the high court granted the drug maker's emergency request while the legal challenge plays out.
22: Fox's Kristen Goodwin. Texas put a killer to death last night, the state's 600th execution in the last 50 years. In his last words, Edward Busby said he was sorry for the death of a woman in 2004. 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
21: A friendly reminder from Indianapolis's top cop. Radar clear in downtown Indianapolis this morning. We're headed to 71. We're at 49 right now. There's a little bit of chance of rain, but overall, much nicer day on tap. Good Friday morning. I'm Ryan Hedrick. Here's what's trending at 6:02. IMPD Chief Tanya Terry reminding kids and family about the new summer curfew. She pushed out a video to talk about it Thursday.
1: These laws are in place to help keep you safe, and our officers will continue to enforce curfew citywide when necessary.
21: And the city's new curfew sets specific times for when teenagers need to be home with the goal of reducing violence and giving them a safer summer. IMPD is also asking parents in the community to stay involved as the school year winds down. Gas prices this morning dropped a little bit in terms of regular unleaded. We're at 420. The national average is 452, but diesel is still high, 615. But refineries are getting their stuff together, and those diesel prices should come down in the next couple of days. The Madison County Prosecutor's Office is choosing not to file murder charges against an Anderson man. Jarrett Lewis explains why.
2: Facing a preliminary charge of murder, 41-year-old John Worley learned this week that he would not be formally charged for killing two men in Anderson on Saturday. Madison County deputies responded to a home late that night to find that Worley had stabbed Cody Ryle in the neck and then shot and killed his father, Rodney. Worley claimed self-defense, and prosecutor Rodney Cummings said based upon the evidence currently available, the claim of self-defense is supported. If additional evidence does come up, though, the case may be reviewed again in the future. Jarrett Lewis, 93 WIBC Mobile News.
21: So we're 9 days out from the sold-out Indy 500. IU head coach Kurt Cignetti will serve as this year's base car driver.
3: To me, it's like entering the football stadium. 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
21: 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I'm Ryan Hedrick, on the level, on the go, and at WIBC.com. Traffic and weather together next on a Friday morning at 6:04.
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21: All right, airport runners looking pretty good on westbound 70 from the Meridian Street entrance ramp out to the airport collector with the Ronald Reagan Parkway to Mariplex. Just 9 easy minutes here so far, as we have no incidents or anything that's going to slow you down. If, when that changes, I will let you know. Westbound 70, fantastic into downtown from the east side. That's 4 minutes, 465 to the north split. 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I'm Matt Bear with traffic on the Fives. 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
8: Full day. As we get ready for the 500 and qualifying this weekend, if you are out there today, it's a little cloudier. But those temperatures will just crack 70 degrees by the evening time. Now, over the weekend, That's a very, very different story. Very different. And I don't even want to discuss what race day looks like right now. We're going to pretend that's not happening. As we speak, 47 degrees in the American Standard Cooling Weather Center. The time is 6:06.

0: We will get to the China trip as it has wrapped itself up. And it was, you know, nice. Nice is a nice word. But closer to home, the chief of Border Patrol has resigned. Tony Katz, 93 WIBC. Good morning, guys. Good to be with you. A surprise, according to some. His name is Michael Banks, saying that it was, quote, time for me to retire and return home to Texas to focus on my family and ranch. Now, there have been, as of late, a bunch of resignations, firings, etc. Not a ton. We'll call it a bunch, just for the use of a word. Is there something to read into this? Is there something to read into this happening, right? You replace Kristi Noem, Homeland Security. You then had Border Patrol Commander Greg Bovino retired. You've got the acting ICE director, Todd Lyons, stepping down at the end of May. Allow me. Bovino retired because the maneuvering in Minneapolis created political firestorm with ICE, and that sometimes leads to a bad result for the person who's in charge when a firestorm is created. Kristi Noem got removed because of Kristi Noem's own antics. You could argue that Minneapolis was the end of the line, but you can't argue that the relationship with Corey Lewandowski, you can't argue that the creation of ads that were focused on her and not on the success of the border, these are things that drove Trump nuts. You cannot argue that she didn't do a lot of this to herself, a lot of this self-inflicted. When you talk about the ICE director stepping down, this is the acting ICE director. You now have a new head of Homeland Security. That person, Mark Wayne Mullen, the former senator from Oklahoma, may have his own wants and desires about who takes the role. The removal of Pam Bondi, well, that's a conversation of what's going on. And that seems to be a story of not acting fast enough and decisive enough, as we have seen with the acting attorney general, Todd Blanche, who is moving apace. And no one's having a conversation about upheaval at the DOJ. It was simply about Pam Bondi, who, for the record, very disappointing. In what we saw public facing, very disappointing. You could argue in these other areas, Bondi or Kristi Noem, some of these other spots, hey, what does this mean? Does this, cabinet members leave and that's a sign of chaos? You can play that game on those things if you choose. I don't think you can here. The border has been successfully patrolled. We are doing an incredible job keeping illegal immigrants out. The numbers are incredibly in our favor and successful. That's a good time to go out. We're not discussing the politics of whether you like border policy. We're discussing that if the vote was for Trump to engage this border policy, you cannot deny that this border policy is successful. Outrageously successful. And personally, I'm thrilled by that. So now that that's the case, now that we know that to be the case, his retiring isn't as much of a, oh my gosh, as some people want to make it out to be. So when you see that in your feeds today, that's just the left doing lefty kind of things. On this subject, there's no real story. Tony Katz, 93 WIBC, good morning.
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3: 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I understand. Hey, how about Northbound 65 in Greenwood? That's 14.
4: Try it free.
3: One more time, man. That's so good. Northbound 65, 14 minutes up from State Road 44, King Street in Franklin, 24-65. Looking good, guys. Also, eastbound 70, no problems coming into downtown. A little bit of slowdown. Northbound 65, 70 from the Southwood to Washington. That's construction. 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
2: By the way, you know how many times I've said this here at Urban One?
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2: 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All right, we're done with you.
3: All right,
2: we're done with you. Right now it's 47 degrees in the American Standard Cooling Weather Center. 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

0: So do you think President Xi and China have the ability to influence the Iranians, considering they are one of their biggest
1: probably,
0: customers?
1: Yeah, probably, but look, he's not coming in with guns, he's not coming in with rifles, they're not coming in shooting. You know,
0: influence.
1: Somebody said he's been very good. They get a lot of their oil, 40% of their oil from that location. So what has happened, and one thing I think that we're going to make a deal on, they've agreed they want to buy oil from the United States. They're going to go to Texas. We're going to start sending Chinese ships to Texas and to Louisiana and to Alaska. And I think that was another thing that was agreed to. That's a big thing.
0: What about liquefied natural gas?
1: It's not that much longer.
0: Gas too?
1: Yeah, everything. Energy.
2: Well, that's nice. That is nice. And if that's what you got out of the trip to China, okay. Some loose, vague promise about buying American oil. Great. I don't know what we were expecting. I was not expecting very much. And it seems that the trip to China has not given us very much. Tony Katz at 93 WIBC, good morning. But, oh gosh, we're all just good friends, aren't we? We're just great friends. Maybe that was the purpose of the trip. See, we're friends. It's all chill. It's good. It's fine. And the president will tell you we made fantastic trade deals.
3: Well, this place used to be part of the Imperial Garden. There is a lot of history around this compound. On our way in, we stayed to look at some of the old trees. One of them is 490 years old. In other places within this compound, there were trees that have lived to be over 1,000 years old. The president was interested to learn all about that, including the Chinese roses, which we looked at. And I agreed to send the seeds for these roses to the president as a gift.
4: I love that. That's great. I want to thank you very much. This has been an incredible visit. I think a lot of good has come of it. We've made some fantastic trade deals, great for both countries. He's a man I respect greatly. Become really a friend. We've known each other now 11 years, almost 12 years. It's a long time. And we've settled a lot of different problems that other people wouldn't have been able to settle.
2: So they're giving us roses, and we've got trade deals. I don't know what trade deals we have. I don't know what it is we're going to see come out of this trip at all. And right now, I don't think anybody else does either. If the objective was, hey, we're still talking and that's something, okay, great, fantastic, terrific. But there's a weird one-two punch in this that should be addressed. I pronounce it Thucydides, and you may too. This conversation that Xi brought up, Xi Jinping, regarding the Thucydides trap. What is that? Right? So this is ancient Greece. And this is the idea that there is an existing power and there is a rising power. And the trap is that the existing power cannot resist the idea of engaging with the rising power. And that engagement is usually dangerous to both sides. In discussing this, what Xi is saying is that we are the existing power, that they are the rising power, that we see them as a threat to our power, and therefore we might make the wrong move in dealing with them, and we should find a better path to having this great future together. The problem with that argument would be whether or not we would consider any rising power first as you would consider it, the possibility and probability of a threat. And secondly, how much do we think of your power? What is it that we think of? Because as he brings this up, He also engaged the idea of the United States as a declining power. This did not sit well with President Trump, no matter what he says, and he puts a smiley face on all things China all the time. When President Xi, he wrote on Truth Social, very elegantly referred to the United States as perhaps being a declining nation. Very elegantly? You could see where this is already going. He was referring to the tremendous damage we suffered during the 4 years of sleepy Joe Biden, the Biden administration. And on that score, he was 100% correct. Our country suffered immeasurably with open borders, high taxes, transgender for everybody, men and women sports, DEI, horrible trade deals, rampant crime, and so much more. President Xi writes President Trump, quote, was not referring to the incredible rise that the United States has displayed to the world during the 16 spectacular months of the Trump administration, which includes all-time high stock markets and 401ks, military victory and thriving relationship with Venezuela, the military decimation of Iran to be continued, strongest military on earth by far, economic powerhouse again, $18 trillion being invested into the United States by others, best U.S. job market in history, and he goes on and on and on and on. 2 years ago, we were in fact a nation in decline. On that, I fully agree with President Xi, but now the United States is the hottest nation anywhere in the world, and hopefully our relationship with China will be stronger and better than ever before. We're going to get into President Trump's overlove of China, what gets said versus what gets done, and his conversation regarding students, which I'll get into in the popcorn moment. But the line of America in decline and the idea of a trap, this is some very classic propaganda. Very, very classic. And it will set the political left media apparatchik on fire because they will take this, and we are in decline. Well, you know we have declined. And oh my gosh, we declined. All of a sudden, Democrats are going to start saying, make America great again. Because that's where it leads. They haven't even followed this to the end of the line. But I ask you this question as a way of being a blunting force to the nonsense statement that will come up. If we're a declining nation, why is it that the first thing that Xi Jinping brought up was, hey, glad you're here. We'll have snacks in a moment, but don't mess with us with Taiwan, okay? Taiwan's off limits. Taiwan's ours, not yours. One China is the will of all Chinese people. So leave us alone on Taiwan. Why are you worried about what we would do with Taiwan or protecting Taiwan or supporting Taiwan? I thought we were a nation in decline. On no planet can you have that one both ways. Impossible task. Now, we're going to break this down much further. I'm going to dig in deep on Tony Katz today because the concerns about China are legitimate. Fears about China are questionably legitimate. Believing that China is where they're at, whether that be militarily, economically, AI, I'm sorry, I'm not a buyer. And we're going to start getting in with some people who know better than I to find out whether or not I'm right. Because all the data says, oh no, oh no, no, no, no. China wants, China puts on a brave face, China ain't there yet. And we need to make sure they never get there. I've got that coming up, plus the place where President Trump is just wrong on China. That's coming up at 7:15. Right now, Matt Baer has traffic on the fives.
5: Good morning, Tony. Looking at northbound 65 south side, stop-and-go traffic after Raymond up to Washington Street. That is a construction slowdown. Looking good, Hancock County. So far, at least westbound 70, I see no trouble. State Road 9, Greenfield, 2465 on the east side. Little road work out there, a lot of road work, however you want to look at it. Everything's wide open up to speed right now as you make your way to the east side. 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
15: The biggest issue is still unresolved. Radar clear on this Friday morning over downtown Indianapolis. 46 now, we'll get up to 71. A small chance of rain today, but a warm-up will stick around. I'm Ryan Hedrick. Here's what's trending at 6:30. President Trump returning from a two-day summit in China where he met with President Xi Jinping and other leaders.
16: Before he left China, the president told Sean Hannity that Xi did offer assistance in ending the conflict, saying China agrees that Iran can never possess a nuclear weapon and that the Strait of Hormuz should reopen, just as reports emerged that another ship was attacked and another was seized. And the president says he got a commitment that China would not give Iran what he called military equipment. The president really wanted to focus on new deals with China, including the sales of Boeing aircraft, soybeans, and other American goods. But she said very early on that the number one issue between the U.S. and China was Taiwan. But there's no indication that U.S. policy toward Taiwan has changed.
15: Fox's Doug Lazada reporting. Vice President J.D. Vance says taxpayers have been footing the bill for federal fraud for years. He was in Maine yesterday talking about the Trump administration's push to crack down on it. Vance said fraud hurts more than just taxpayers. It also affects doctors and patients. Richard Allen was found guilty in 2014 of killing Abby Williams and Libby German and Delphi back in 2017. But his attorneys continue to argue that he's innocent. The state Supreme Court of Appeals granted their request to hear arguments, which are now scheduled for September 21st here in Indianapolis. They've argued that Allen was not of sound mind when he confessed to the crimes. Law professor Jessica Levinson spoke with Fox 59 about this.
17: He confessed more than 60 times. And so what the jury found here clearly is that at least one of those 60 confessions was credible.
15: Allen's attorneys also say the search of his home was unconstitutional and the judge did not allow them to give a complete defense. Noblesville is supposed to bloom with color and community spirit this weekend with the Indiana Peony Festival at Seminary Park in Noblesville. Todd Jameson is the festival's vice president.
18: If you are a lover of peonies, everything you ever wanted to see will be in Noblesville that day. It's a free admission show.
15: And he says people will come from all across the Midwest for artisan vendors and food trucks, live performances, and more. It runs from 10 a.m. to 4 p.m. on Saturday. I'm Ryan Hedrick, on the level, on the go, and at WIBC.com, traffic, weather, and sports together in 2.5 minutes on a Friday morning at 6:32.
19: This is Inside Indiana Business Radio. I'm Alex Brown. General Motors confirmed Thursday that construction of the $3.5 million electric vehicle battery manufacturing plant in New Carlisle, as part of a joint venture with South Korea-based Samsung SDI, will be put on pause. In a statement to Inside Indiana Business, GM spokesperson Kevin Kelly said construction will be paused, quote, to align production capacity with current demand, end quote. He said both GM and Samsung SDI will communicate plans for the site at a future date. Plainfield-based Duke Energy Indiana broke ground Thursday on two combined cycle natural gas turbines that will make up the new Cayuga Energy Complex in Vermilion County. President Stan Pinneger said plans for the existing coal-fired plant are still being determined.
20: There is potential that a third party could be interested in purchasing it, so we're undertaking a feasibility study to do all the technical work that would figure out how the two plants could run simultaneously.
19: The new natural gas units are expected to come online in 2029 and 2030, respectively. AeroCore Technologies, an aircraft engine washing company, has opened its new global headquarters and manufacturing campus in Brownsburg. The company did not disclose its financial investment in the facility or whether the project resulted in any new jobs. 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
19: The family of Nadine Coudrette, the first dean of the University of Southern Indiana's College of Nursing, has made a $1 million endowed gift to support the program and its students. Most of the gift will provide unrestricted support to the nursing program, the university said, which will be named the Coudrette Nursing Program. A small amount of the endowment will be used to establish the Christine Elliott Scholarship in memory of Coudrette's mother. The scholarship will provide half tuition scholarships to adult learners enrolled in any of the school's nursing degree programs. I'm Alex Brown for 93 WIBC.
5: All right, checking out northbound 65, looking slow coming up from the south side. That's Raymond Street up to Washington Street, a construction delay. And a reminder, Blankford's closed from New York over to Wabash, and that's going to be happening through the weekend because of Panda Fest. 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I'm Matt Baer with traffic on the fives. Follow us at WIBC Traffic.
2: 47 degrees in the American Standard. Cooling Weather Center. The time is 6:36. We check on sports. Ryan Hedrick, what's going down?
21: Tony, good Friday morning. Four-time Indy 500 winner Elio Castroneves hasn't started better than 15th since his 2021 victory. But after running second quickest in practice yesterday at IMS, he said that kind of pace might finally give him something to work with heading into qualifying this weekend.
22: What motivates me is when I did my first lap on the open test, I was like, oh, I love this. This is the best feeling in the world. So even if you stay one year without being in the seat, I was worried about, you know, I'm going to be feeling a little uncomfortable. That keeps me coming back.
21: Today is Fast Friday at IMS, the day IndyCar cranks up the boost and speeds take off to 230 miles an hour at some cases. Gates open at 10. Qualifying Saturday starts at 11. The Indianapolis Colts open the season at home against the Baltimore Ravens. Schedule dropped last night. They get a week 13 bye. They also have an international game week 4 against the Washington Commanders, and they finish up the year hosting Jacksonville. And the Indiana Fever back at home tonight to tip off a 4-game homestand. First up, the Washington Mystics. Sports brought to you by Ball State Athletics. I'm Ryan Hedrick on the Level on the Go and at WIBC.com.

The Indiana Supreme Court will not hear the case that Planned Parenthood wants to bring forth challenging the state's abortion law. The order filed Thursday denying the nonprofit's organization to have the case transferred to Indiana Supreme Court. The Indiana Court of Appeals upheld the abortion ban, we'll call it the abortion ban, in August 2025. This ruling against abortion providers, me, I'm Tony Katz, 93 WIBC. Good morning. That does not mean that other cases can't be brought. Just so you know, that no legal battle is over for people who believe that their religion was taken away from them. And as we have discussed, when the Dobbs decision came out, and thus the overturning of Roe v. Wade, which even the late Ruth Bader Ginsburg referred to as a massive

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1: About putting an end to willy-nilly abortion or abortion for the sake of it, or singing your abortion, or that abortion is should be something that we're flip and glib about, well, then you're totally right. Life of mother, we still side with mom. That's where Americans are. But it's a state decision, state by state by state. And so these challenges will not stop for people whose, first of all, financial future is dependent on it. That's Planned Parenthood. Because their business is not women's health care. They can make that argument. They can say it. They can put it on their website, maybe in a brochure. But that, you ask the average American, that is not what they're all about. So the lawsuits will continue. No one took away your right to an abortion, which doesn't exist. We did return the conversation to the states. And that's where you go make your case. Now, as for the decision from the Supreme Court, well, that decision could be thought of in many different ways, but it should not be thought of as that's the end of that. No, no, no, no. They will come back. They will always come back like a bad penny. Just so we're clear. We are not done with this. They will try again. After all, abortion is their raison d'etre. That's a fancy, fancy little expression I just used. You're welcome. Tony Katz, 93 WIBC. Good morning. 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
3: 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Matt Bear, he's in the WIBC Traffic Center. What's going on?
4: All right, Tony. South side, northbound 65. It's slow because of construction. Raymond Street up to Washington Street and delayed right now at 3 minutes. Everything else looking okay at the moment. Inbound 65. No trouble coming into the north split from MLK. Wide open, moving up to speed. If you're coming down from Fishers, no sweat. Southbound 69. 4 minutes. 37 down to 465. And the Bemford's all clear right now as you make your way to Meridian. And again, if that changes, I'll let you know. 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I'm Matt Bear with Traffic on the Fives. 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
3: We have got ourselves 47 degrees in the American Standard Cooling Weather Center. The time is 6:46.
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0: Shaq was exceptional yesterday. Tony Katz, 93 WIBC, good morning. Had an event that I had to do at the Speedway. Practice was going on. Just absolutely terrific stuff. And, of course, any update you want, any update that you need is right there at WIBC.com, where we've got the Indy 500 news and interviews, all of the stories. It's all very, very good stuff. And our own producer, Landon, is out there writing up everything. The Colts schedule is out. I will have JMV with us at 7:06 to break that down. Is this something that we want? You take a look at those first two games, and you're like, no, no, no, nobody. Nobody wants to start with the Ravens, then move to the Chiefs, then move to the Texans, and then have to take a trip across the pond as we play in London against the Commanders. But we'll start there. We'll just leave it right there, I should say. And then we will get into it with JMV at 7:06. So be ready for that. And also, you may have heard from Ryan Hedrick regarding the message from the IMPD chief, that is Tanya Terry, about the new summer youth curfew hours. Putting out a video saying, hey, these laws are in place to keep you safe, and our officers will continue to enforce curfew citywide when necessary. Now, I don't think it was a bad idea to put out a video. I don't think that that's an issue. I think the video is directed to the wrong people. I think the video should have gone to the parents. And the video to the parents should be, hi, I'm Chief Tanya Terry of the Indianapolis Metropolitan Police Department. If your kids are out past curfew, they're going to get arrested. And it's going to cost you thousands of dollars to deal with, all because you didn't control your kids. So how about you save your money and save us a lot of hassle and do your job? Okay, parents, no one wants to hear your story. Everybody's got it tough. That'd be great. Thank you. Now, you might say to me, Tony, that's a bit harsh. But I think it's the proper message. We're going to arrest your kid, and it's going to cost you a ton of cash. Oodles of dollars. You decide what to do right now, okay? Okay. I'm telling you, that's a good message. That's a worthy message. I mean, I guess you could say it a nicer way. Hey, parents of Indianapolis, we're in this together. We want to have a city that everybody can enjoy, and we need to make sure that business owners are able to take care of their customers. And we can't have kids unsupervised roaming around and causing issues, as sometimes kids will do, you know. So you need to make sure you know where your kid is and make sure they're not downtown unsupervised after whatever the curfew time is. Because if so, we're going to arrest your child and it's going to cost you crazy money. And if you get rude with us, we're going to then charge you with something else. We don't even know what it is. No, you really can't do that, of course. But you got to at least create the disincentive. You know what? Maybe I'll stick with the first one. You could say it in a nice way, but we arrest your kid. It costs thousands of dollars. It's going to suck for you. Maybe do your job first. Yeah, I'm going to stick with that one. I'm going to stick with that one. Now, part of what I said, of course, is unfair because there is a real world. And some of these kids don't have parents who care at all. It's a horrifying thought. But we all know that it's true. We can't deny what that is. What would it matter if it would cost their parents thousands? They're not going to pay it anyway. They would have no capacity to pay it anyway. In those cases, that's absolutely true. So does my whole system fall apart? No, my system is based on the idea that we need to instill in our society the sense of responsibility. That it isn't on us, meaning for IMPD, IMPD. It's not on them. It is on these parents. And it is on pastors, and it is on faith leaders and the rest. We want to hear from these people when this calamity happens or that calamity happens. I'd like to hear from them aggressively before the calamity takes place. There is no good that comes from kids engaged in mob mentality, which we have seen in Indianapolis. Let's stop it before it starts, and let's be the people who say, hey, we don't do this here. We don't allow this here. Now, some people will say, well, this is why you got to have programs for this and programs for this. No. Not even opposed to the idea of privately funded programs. I'm opposed to the idea that somehow it is the city's job to babysit, to do the job of the parent. That is not the city's job. Now, if this sounds odd to you, it should, because this is me defending Indianapolis. This is me defending IMPD. This is actually me defending the mayor. This is not their job. The mayor is already failing at so many parts of his job. Does he really need this on the plate? What we need to do is not be afraid to say these things out loud with force. Parents need to do better. They need to do better. When parents, let's take it another place. Let's take another issue. When parents sit there when their kid is a problem in school, and they scream at the school, and how dare you, and you can't do this to my kid. And parents need to recognize that sometimes their kid isn't special. Sometimes their kid isn't even a good kid. Right now, their kid stinks to high heaven. I didn't say give up on your kid. That's I'm not saying that. But when you decide that the teacher is 1,000% responsible for the things you know the teacher is not responsible for, why are you putting that on the teacher? That's a nutty thing to do. We need to be more focused on this, more aggressive about this. So, nice video, Chief Terry. I'll help you craft another one that'll really help you, get the message right where it needs to be. Matt Bear's got traffic on the fives. Matthew, what's happening?
1: All right, Tony, looking at northbound 65 south side, stop and go traffic before Raymond Street up to Washington Street. It is a construction zone and delay about 4 minutes. Also, closed because of Panda Fest, that's Blackford Street. Both directions between New York and Wabash, and that's going to be going on until Monday, in case you're moving around downtown, especially around IU Indianapolis Military Park area. Looking at westbound 70, it looks pretty good until you slow down at Rural Street approaching the north split. Southbound 465, stop and go on the northwest side. From I-65 down to West 56th Street. Eastbound 465, slow from Ditch Road over to Meridian. Inbound 69, wide open right now. A little bit of slow as you hit 465. Not too bad at the moment. Delays could increase as the morning progresses. 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I'm Matt Bear with traffic on the fives at WIBC Traffic.
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1: Good Friday morning. Coming up in a couple of minutes, an Anderson man learns his fate after being charged with double murder. What IMPD is saying about the community's role in keeping teenagers safe this weekend, why IndyCar drivers are fired up, and what IU's head football coach learned from his trip in a pace car recently. After Fox News from the Price Point Comfort Mitsubishi Electric Studios, you're listening to 93 WIBC, WIBC HD1, Indianapolis. 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
10: President Trump is flying home.
11: I'm Dave Anthony, Fox News. After 2 days of talks in China.
12: This has been an incredible visit. I think a lot of good has come of it.
11: Now, the president said before leaving that he and Chinese leader Xi Jinping did talk about Iran not being allowed to have a nuclear weapon. And they argued the Strait of Hormuz, mostly closed for shipping in this U.S. conflict, should be reopened. China buys most of Iran's oil. Fox's Lucas Tomlinson reports from Dubai.
13: During the summit, some Chinese vessels made it out of the Persian Gulf. It also got violent again, pretty noisy. An Indian-flagged livestock vessel was sunk off the coast of Oman. It's not clear if there was any livestock on board. All 14 crew members were rescued. This attack taking place while India was hosting a BRICS economics summit along with Iran's foreign minister was also in attendance. Another ship was commandeered off the east coast of UAE, last seen heading to Iranian waters.
11: The president is also touting trade deals worked out on the trip with more than a dozen American CEOs who came to China with him, telling Fox's Hannity.
14: Those business people are here to make deals and to bring back jobs. They're bringing back massive numbers. You know, China's going to invest hundreds of billions of dollars with those people that were in that room today.
11: While flying home, the president posted this morning on Truth Social he's planning something new for Washington along the Potomac River, what he calls the National Garden of American Heroes, that the president wrote will include a magnificent exhibition of statues. The CIA director's gone to Cuba, which the president's called a failed country with a tariff threat that's cut off fuel shipments to Cuba, leading to worsening shortages.
15: Director John Ratcliffe met with Cuban officials, including Fidel Castro's grandnephew, Raul Rodriguez Castro, to deliver President Trump's message that the U.S. is prepared to seriously engage on economic and security issues, but only if Cuba makes fundamental changes.
11: Fox's Carmen Roberts. Fox has also learned the U.S. is preparing a criminal case against ex-Cuban leader Raul Castro. 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
1: From a fight to arrests, now ruling on a man's fate. Early light spreading across downtown Indianapolis as the sun starts to come up. 47 this morning, warming up to 71 this afternoon. And good morning. I'm Ryan Hedrick. Here's what's trending at 7:02. An Anderson man is not being formally charged with killing two men over the weekend. Here's Jarrett Lewis.
16: The Madison County Prosecutor's Office says based on the physical evidence and witness statements they have, John Worley will not be charged with the murders of Cody and Rodney Ryle because he was acting in self-defense. According to deputies, Worley stabbed Cody and then shot his father, killing both men at an Anderson home on Saturday. Worley told investigators that members of the Ryle family were constantly abusive towards him. The case could be looked at again if more evidence emerges. Jarrett Lewis, 93 WIBC Mobile News.
1: Indianapolis Metro Police Chief Tanya Terry says with the summer coming fast, teenagers need to pay attention to the new curfew hours.
17: We want you to have a safe summer. Across our city, there are programs, sports, mentorship opportunities, and activities that can help you stay active, meet new people, and build your future.
1: So the new hours put anyone under 15 home by 9 every day for 15 and 16-year-olds. It's also 9 p.m. on the weeknights and 11 p.m. on the weekends. Terry says officers will continue enforcing curfew citywide when needed. Planned Parenthood will not get a challenge to Indiana's near total abortion ban heard by the state Supreme Court. Justices denied the request to take the case, leaving in place an Indiana Court of Appeals ruling from last year that upheld the ban and rejected arguments that it violates the state's constitution. The Indiana Supreme Court has agreed to hear arguments from attorneys representing the man convicted of killing two girls in Delphi. Here's John Herrick.
18: Both police and prosecutors say it was Richard Allen who killed Abby Williams and Libby German in Delphi back in 2017. But his attorneys say the guilty verdict against him needs to be overturned. They argue that the search of Allen's home was unconstitutional, as were the confessions he gave. Law professor Jessica Levinson explained to Fox 59 why those attorneys think they have a point.
19: Based on his time in solitary confinement, that some of his confessions could not be credible, that we could not give credence to those confessions.
18: His attorneys also argue there was another killer. The oral arguments are set for September 21st at 10 a.m. John Herrick, 93 WIBC Mobile News.
1: It is Fast Friday at Indianapolis Motor Speedway, a day where IndyCar teams will roll in looking for a little extra speed right before qualifying. Gates open at 10. General admission is $25. IU head coach Kurt Cignetti was in Carmel last night, and he talked about serving as this year's pace car driver for the 110th running of the Indy 500 next Sunday. He said he took a little practice run in the pace car about 10 days ago.
20: You know, we did have one funsy after about 15 or 16 laps out there. 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But I think the car went 233 miles. That's the max it could go.
1: Full coverage of the Indy 500 next Sunday morning. We'll kick it off with Tony Katz and 107.5 Fans JMV at 6. I'm Ryan Hedrick on the level, on the go, and at WIBC.com at 7:05. Traffic on the fives. What's up, Matt Bear?
21: Good morning, Ryan. Looking at northbound 6570 slow south split up to Washington Street. That is a construction zone. Eastbound 465 stop and go traffic from Ditch Road over to Meridian 31. Inbound 65 looking good right now from 465 on the northwest side down to Meridian. And if you're coming down from Boone County, looking good on southbound 65 State Road 32 all the way to the Dog Lake. No interruptions at the moment. 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I'm Matt Bear with Traffic on the Fives. Follow us at WIPC Traffic.
0: Amber Hardwick, meteorologist over at Fox 59. What are we feeling today?
22: Hey, good morning. Happy Friday. We have temperatures in the mid to upper 40s across central Indiana. 49 at the Indy Airport. Just checked that temperature. Mostly cloudy skies. We're beginning to see added cloud cover in the area because there is a wave of activity across Illinois. What's going to happen? It will enter a drier air mass. And we still have some of the showers holding together, but a lot of it is going to break apart as it does continue to track across the state. So we're calling widely scattered showers, a few storms moving in mid-morning into the early afternoon. And we should have a lot of the activity breaking apart as it moves into the eastern half of the state. High near 70 degrees, southerly breeze, 10 to 15 miles per hour. Increasing clouds with showers moving in. before sunrise by tonight. And then tomorrow, mostly cloudy, scattered showers and thunderstorms. Will be breezy tomorrow. We could have gusts nearing 25 to 30 miles per hour with a high near 76. Early shower chance Sunday, and then it will be warmer and brighter, also more humid with a high near 83.
0: On Sunday, how early is early?
22: It looks like around, it's very light. It's a spotty chance, and it's around 8 to 10 a.m. And then it looks pretty dry the rest of the day.
0: So everybody is still out to the track. We're all good.
22: I'm thinking it'll be okay. Yeah, Sunday's looking pretty dry. It's just okay. A lingering shower chance that just hangs around in the early morning.
0: Do we want to take an early look at race day, or do we want to say, nah, let's not
22: gonna
0: be those people?
22: I'm going to say nah, because some of the forecast models are flip-flopping quite a bit, so now it's showing a little bit of rain, so
0: right.
22: It's just all over the place. I'm still going to be optimistic, and I'm going to say dry.
0: Right, because to say the other thing is just terrible.
22: Right. If I'm going to wish cast, I'm going to say sunshine and 70 with a light breeze.
0: Okay. If I'm going to wish cast, I'm going to say tomorrow I'm going to be thin.
22: Oh, okay. I want to wish cast that, too. That's a great thing.
0: Okay. I don't know you well enough to have this conversation yet, so we're going to just leave it right there.
22: Okay, that's fine.
0: Just
22: going to
0: leave that right. All I could say is, look at me. Look at you. One of us needs to make this wish. The other one already had the wish come true.
22: Oh, well, thank you. That's how it goes. I appreciate that.
0: Right.
22: All right. Well,
0: as this doing the weather thing develops, you'll realize there are 9,000 places that joke could have gone, and I would have gone to all of them. But
22: that's okay. You're easing me in. That's just fine.
0: Everybody needs some time, right? It's toe in the water, right?
22: Yes.
0: You got to figure out whether or not you want to bring it up to the knees.
22: Toe in the water.
0: That's
22: yep.
0: it. That's it.
22: All right. Well, I'll talk to you in a bit.
0: There she goes. She's got real work to do. She doesn't need any of this nonsense in her life. 47 degrees in the American Standard Cooling Weather Center. The time is 7:09.

0: 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Kylan, if you want to make this live stream, go live stream. 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Tony Katz, 93 WIBC. Good morning. Good to be with you. JMB joins us right now. He is the voice of sports in Indiana, 93.5, 107.5, The Fan. The Colts' regular season schedule is out. We already know about that London game. But if I listen to the experts, the Colts have the fifth easiest schedule that's out there. If I look at the schedule, I say the Colts could start 0-3. JMV, walk me through what the Colts are looking at this year.
1: Well, I think you're right about that, and here's why. One, we're all skeptical about the direction this team is going any part of the season, much less the start. But, Tony, when you think about it, there are two variables here that I think play a significant role as to how you eyeball the start of the schedule and what really could concern a Colts fan, and that is the health of Daniel Jones, which is clearly the obvious. You want to make sure that he is good to go because that schedule, at least eyeballing it, looks incredibly difficult to start. And one that maybe somebody's not talking about right here but should is you look at it, Baltimore at Kansas City, Houston, and then, as you mentioned, over in London to start out October against the Commanders. You've got four incredible quarterbacks normally and four quarterbacks that can do what, Tony, that can move around, and four quarterbacks that need a great deal of pressure, which is at the highest level of being skeptical as a Colts fan right now, is whether or not this team's going to defensively be able to adequately supply a decent amount, a consistent amount of pressure coming off the edge. So I think that is what is lost in the shuffle right here at the start of this schedule, is going against those quarterbacks, those mobile quarterbacks that can really get the job done against the defense and edge pressure, that if we do know something about it, Tony, right now to start the season, not only are we skeptical, but we're thinking it's probably going to be an Achilles heel for this squad. So that's where I look at more than anything else outside of the quarterback position and Daniel Jones's health at this schedule to start the season, as it looks really difficult.
0: So when I talk about being difficult to start the season, week one against the Ravens, week two at the Chiefs, yeah, week three at the Texans, that's rough stuff. And then we head to London to play the Commanders. I don't know how we view the Commanders, even though Nick Cross is now a member of that team. You might know them as the Redskins, the way nature intended them to be called, but neither here nor there. And then we come back for the Steelers, which will have the new coach and everything else. Do you look at week five as the opportunity for this team to reset? Okay, you've worked through all the rough spots, you've had to do the overseas travel, now go get yourself into the playoffs?
1: Well, you got a new head coach in Baltimore, too, because John Harbaugh moving on to the Giants, which you'll see on the schedule a little bit later on to start the season. I look at it this way, Tony. I think it's magnified at home with these home dates. The Baltimore game, the Houston game, with C.J. Stroud having questions coming off how the season ended for him playoff-wise and how awful he was at the end of last year. I look at those home dates more than anything else. I think the Kansas City game on Sunday Night Football, obviously highly difficult. I think it's going to be difficult for them going to London against Jaden Daniels in Washington. It's always difficult at Pittsburgh. So let's highlight it this way. Highlight those two home dates to start the season. Two out of the first 3 weeks of the season, you're at home. Those, I would guess, would be must-haves. And again, it may be an easy schedule by those that determine those factors. But if you look at it and you consider where the Colts are right now and some of the things you wonder about to start the season, that is a highly difficult schedule to me.
0: I'm with you, talking to JMV, the voice of sports in Indiana. You hear him on over there at 107.5 The Fan every day from 3 to 6. I look at this and I say, this is not fun. And we talk about those first two home games. It's the Ravens week one, and it's the Texans week three. Those are not easy home games. And then as we get into the meat of the schedule, the Steelers, well, of course, we play the Titans, the Vikings, the Jaguars, and the Vikings and Jaguars are both road games. Then we're home for the Cowboys and the Dolphins before heading back out to the Texans. I do not know what to make of the Cowboys and the Dolphins this year. Do we look at this and say there's an opportunity for getting back to square? That was my question earlier. Do you see mid-season these levels of opportunities, or nothing is known until you know if Daniel Jones can put pressure on an ankle?
1: Well, and obviously the quarterback situation is key here, but I will say this. The Miami game, they're in full rebuild mode right now. So that is one at home you absolutely have to have. Dallas, we'll see how they look, but obviously the whole place is going to be full of Cowboys fans without question. They're going to travel well. They're going to show up. And you would expect a lot more out of that team. I mentioned John Harbaugh, the Giants coming to Indy. We'll see how differently he looks with Jackson Dart under center for the Giants coming up this year. And then you've got, you know, a tough road one at Philadelphia after a bye week coming up later in the latter portions of the season. The Cincinnati team, Tony, at home, that you're expecting to be either a make or break campaign for Joe Burrow and that group in Cincinnati with the Bengals. And then a cold date at Cleveland and then Jacksonville. That's always a struggle. So really from top to bottom, I make about this as you don't know about the relative health of Daniel Jones until you see him. And I'm going to start at the start of the season. That is make or break to me. I think you get off to a good start with that schedule. You're going to feel good about this team moving forward. If you don't, I think we're all going to be living in the world in which we expect right now. And that's not a great deal about this team in 2026.
0: That right there is JMV, the voice of sports in Indiana. I appreciate you taking the time. Matt Bear has traffic on the fives. Matthew, what's going on?
2: All right, Tony, we have a crash on the north side. This is 82nd Street, a Center Run Drive. Also, eastbound 465 stop-and-go traffic from Ditch Road over to Meridian. South side, northbound 65, slow from Raymond up to Washington Street because of construction. 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I'm Matt Bear with Traffic on the Fives. Follow us at WIBC Traffic.
0: We have got ourselves 48 degrees in the American Standard Cooling Weather Center. The time is 7:17.
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0: 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And see, Kylan, now we say the popcorn moment, and then we play the sound. You already played it, so you don't have to play it again. So I'm just letting you know, we do it now. We do the we talk about Boer, and then we do the, so you know. So it changed. It changed. I haven't been here a while. Producer Kylan is here filling in for Carl. Carl decided he had had enough and took the day off. I don't know. He's on assignments. I have no idea where he is. I just hope he's doing very, very happy things. I said to you that the president said something in China that was, well, downright ridiculous. Ridiculous. And this was his interview with Sean Hannity. I believe this took place in China. And there was a conversation not only about farmland, but about universities. I share it with you, then we will discuss.
1: I would assume I'm in Beijing if I wanted to buy property near one of their military installations. Mm-hmm. I don't think President Xi.
2: No, they wouldn't let you. I don't. Look, it's not that I love it. You want to see farm prices drop? You want to see farmers lose a lot of money? Just take that out of the market. But they've had a lot of land for a long time. Obama did nothing about it. They bought a lot of it during the Obama administration. He did nothing about it. As far as the students, it's 500,000 students. They come, good students. I could tell them, I don't want any students. It's a very insulting thing to say to a country. They would then immediately go out and start building universities all over China. But if you don't have those students, good students, by the way, if you don't, and we do another thing, you know, if they're good and they want to stay in America, we won't give them a green card and things like that. Not only them, but other countries. But if you want to see a university system die, take 500,000 people out of it.
0: I want to make sure I'm understood. He's wrong, and that argument is ridiculous. Go on. Scream at me, yell at me, let's fight about this, pick the street corner. He's wrong, and you know he's wrong. Do I care if some universities go out of business? I couldn't care at all. It is a nonsense argument. We have to allow communist Chinese students into the U.S. so the university system can stay afloat? So now we bring in these so-called students because it's a jobs program? I don't care if professors have jobs. Don't care. For the record, they also don't care if I have jobs. This is not what I want. I would argue this is not what anybody who isn't a university professor wants. What a nonsense nonsense arguments. And you could talk to me about what Barack Obama did all day long. You cannot allow communist Chinese nationals to own land.

0: hand. We're through the looking glass. China can have their rules, but we can't have our rules because it'll hurt our economy. We'll get through it real quick. Real quick. You know what's hurting our economy right now? The fact that these universities charge so much money. The fact that I can't get loans here, there, and anywhere. We got to go through some kind of one funnelized system. Oh, and by the way, why the hell do I have to fill out a damn FAFSA? My information is none of your business. What is this nonsense that, well, it's the law? Indiana, are you stupid? This should be undone immediately. No parent should have to fill out something that invasive. And by the way, I have had colonoscopies that weren't as invasive as FAFSA. The president's just wrong. There's no agree to disagree. He's wrong. He needs to be told to his face he's wrong. It's a ridiculous thing. We do away with the Department of Education because it doesn't help education whatsoever. It's a massive boondoggle. Keep the communist Chinese students. Of all the things Donald Trump has ever said, agree with, disagree with, this is officially the dumbest. And if he's not told, how's he going to learn? And anybody who has a problem with what I've said, don't worry, I'm just getting started. Matt Bear, he's got traffic on the fives. Matty, what's going on?
1: All right, Tony, southeast side northbound, 465 stop and go from 74 up to Brookville Road. North side eastbound, 465 slow from ditch to Meridian and a crash. 82nd Street at Center Run Drive. South side northbound, 65 slows Raymond up to Washington Street because of construction and we're delayed 3 minutes there. 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I'm Matt Bear with Traffic on the Fives. 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
18: Look up in the sky. It could be Air Force One. First light beginning to show for downtown Indianapolis as the sun has come up. It's been up for about an hour. 47 this morning, headed to 71. Good Friday morning. I'm Ryan Hedrick. Here's what's trending at 7:31. President Trump is on his way back to the U.S. after wrapping up his visit with Chinese President Xi Jinping in Beijing. Speaking with reporters on Air Force One, Trump said the two covered a wide range of issues, including Taiwan.
19: On Taiwan, he does not want to see a fight for independence because that would be a very strong confrontation.
18: A Chinese spokesperson said Ping warned the president that if Taiwan issue isn't handled properly, the two countries could go to war. Border Patrol Chief Mike Banks stepping down. He told Fox News it's just time. Banks has served in his role since the start of President Trump's second term last year. A top prosecutor in Fairfax County, Virginia, accused of being too soft on crime.
20: Tense moments during the House Judiciary Subcommittee hearing as Fairfax County prosecutor Stephen Descano battled lawmakers over what they call soft on crime policies that let illegal immigrant criminals back on the street. And one such case, including Abdul Jalla, charged in Descano's County with more than two dozen crimes, yet Descano's office ignored an ICE detainer and dropped his charges, allowing Jalla to be free. This hearing happening just after the DOJ launched an investigation into allegations. Descano's office gives preferential treatment to criminal illegal aliens. Descano's head, his policies are, quote, fair, legal, and reflect the value of my community.
18: Fox's Chanley Painter reporting. The Hoosier gas average this morning, 420. The national average, 452. That's for regular unleaded diesel prices up to 613. Indy's top cop reminding kids and family about a new curfew set in place this summer. Here's Jarrett Lewis.
21: In a video message sent out on Thursday, IMPD Chief Tanya Terry told Indy area kids,
22: "These laws are in place to help keep you safe, and our officers will continue to enforce curfew citywide when necessary."
21: The city's new curfew requires teenagers to be home by specific times with the goal of reducing violence and giving young people an enjoyable summer. IMPD is also urging parents and the community to be more engaged as the number of school days is winding down. Jarrett Lewis, 93 WIBC Mobile News.
18: A celebration of Indiana State Flower will happen this weekend. Terry Stacy tells us all about it.
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18: 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IndyCar driver Pato O'Ward finished Indy 500 practice with the fastest car yesterday at IMS. He said afterward he likes how the car feels and thinks they're trending the right way as qualifying gets closer.
0: The starting point, I think, has been one of the best balances that I've had, at least with the first few qualifying scenes that we've done into a qualifying weekend. You know, I have had it in the past where it feels good on the low boost, but then you put the higher boost and things do change.
18: 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The Indianapolis Colts open the season at home against the Baltimore Ravens. They take their bye week 13. They fly to London week 4 against the Washington Commanders and close out the season against the Jacksonville Jaguars. The Indiana Fever back at home tonight at Cambridge Fieldhouse, tipping off a 4-game homestand. First up, the Washington Mystics. They'll throw the ball up at 7:30. Sports brought to you by Ball State Athletics. I'm Ryan Hedrick on the Level on the Go and at WIBC.com at 7:35. Traffic on the fives. What are you watching, Matt Bear?
1: Good morning, Ryan. Looking at a crash on the north side, 82nd and Center Run Drive. And then on the east side, northbound 465 slows from Benton Pike up to East 56th Street. North side, eastbound 465, time from Ditch Road over to Meridian Street. South side, northbound 65 slow from Raymond up to Washington, 3 minute construction delay. 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I'm Matt Bear with Traffic on the Fives. Follow us at WIBC Traffic.
2: We have got ourselves 48 degrees in the American Standard Cooling Weather Center. The time right now is 7:36.

0: Today on the Marketplace. 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Tony Katz at 93 WIBC. Good morning. Good to be with you. During downtime, clearing my head, getting ready for what's next on the program, I find myself on Facebook Marketplace. Cool stuff, odd stuff, weird stuff, strange stuff, all sorts of stuff is there on the Marketplace. 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Seriously, it's your cash. You don't even know you have it, but you do. And it's there. So go get it, IndianaUnclaimed.gov. Matt Baer joins me right now from the WIBC Traffic Center. Now, Matt, you don't get to come out to the track because you are busy in the morning, as we will be broadcasting live from the track, from Pagoda Plaza, myself and JMV, the pre-race show, the greatest pre-race show in the history of mankind.
1: That's true.
0: Is what we do, and then you are getting people to the track safe and sound.
2: That is correct. I've been working on that this morning, in fact.
0: So you're there in your studio, in your place, and you are making this happen. You don't come out to the track afterwards, do you?
2: No.
0: You don't come to the track in your jorts and your mesh muscle shirt and hit the snake pit and like, ladies, the entertainment has arrived?
2: I mean, I'm wearing my jorts anyways. I can do that. No, I do the post-race too, so I'm going to be here like the entire time.
0: So you're busy.
2: Yeah.
0: But a lot of people, they go to the track and they like to bring a snack with them.
2: Mm.
0: Right? They bring some sandwiches, maybe a soft drink.
2: Oh, sure.
0: Maybe some iced tea, perhaps some lemonade.
2: Some sweet tea.
0: But the key to that, the key to whatever beverage is that you're bringing to the track, is that you have to keep it cold, Matt.
2: Oh, yeah.
0: Got to keep that cold. So what you need is a good cooler. Oh. You can't just have any cooler. You got to have a cooler that has a little bit of style.
2: Yeah.
0: A little bit of sophistication. A little bit of, hey, who's that guy with the cooler?
2: Yeah. Right?
0: Because nothing says, hello, ladies, like a nice cooler. Producer Kylan filling in for producer Carl. Is this true or false, producer Kylan, that there's nothing that a woman loves more than a guy with a nice cooler?
3: I would immediately turn someone down if they did not have a cool cooler.
0: That's fact. That is science. That is science right there. Producer Kylan has spoken. It'd be like, sorry, I have no time for you, child. I need a man with a cooler.
2: Tough sell right there.
0: This right here from Igloo, the finest name in coolers. I have no idea. This is the Mystery Machine Scooby-Doo cooler, ladies and gentlemen.
2: Oh, okay. Bravo. Is this at Tony Katz?
0: Yes, if you follow me on the Twitter X at Tony Katz, you will see it there. It is the Scooby-Doo cooler.

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1: Cooler. I mean, you can't keep anything cold. All the ice is going to melt and everything.
2: That's not true. That's not even science.
1: Yeah, it's very much science. When it gets too hot, it's going to be like eight. Actually, I don't know. I was looking at this Sunday. But it's going to get too warm and everything's going to melt and go bad. And then you're not going to be.
2: The Igloo cooler is guaranteed to keep your soft drinks cold or your money back.
1: Now think about it. When the last time you and your family had the Igloo cooler, did you like pull anything out of it that was actually cold?
2: Oh, my gosh.
1: I mean, no. No,
2: oh, my gosh. What are you kidding?
1: Yeah, it's gonna
2: right be- now, I have got my late aunt in the Igloo cooler cryogenically in stasis. That's how good the Igloo cooler is.
1: She deserved better.
2: Well,
1: I was going to say.
2: Couldn't afford the Yeti.
1: Right.
2: Oh. Did what I could. Show took a really dark turn right there, didn't it?
1: Gallows, baby.
2: But it's Scooby-Doo, and it's only $65.
1: No.
2: Really?
1: You can get a Yeti for $65. I mean, it's a conversation starter, maybe, but
2: wow.
1: The functionality, and you're going to need more. First off, you're going to need a bigger cooler than what I'm looking at right now. I mean, you're going to need like a trailer cooler.
2: Yeah, this is a one-person cooler. According to the description there, it's a 16-quart and holds 30 cans. Or the snake
1: measured
2: pit,
1: it.
2: Half a day.
1: It's been tested.
2: Oh, yeah. Science right there. So $65, you're out?
1: Yeah, I can't afford
2: that. Wow. No. Wow. Somebody's going to be styling and profiling at the race. And Kylan is going to be like, hey, who got the Scooby-Doo cooler? How you doing?
3: Not Matt Bear.
1: No, thank you.
2: No.
3: Gosh.
2: No, Matt Bear once again will be going home alone.
1: Yeah. All right.
2: That's going to work.
1: Yeah, you just had to go there.
2: But if you're looking for responsible producer types, the Scooby-Doo cooler, Kylan approved.
1: Bravo. It's an Igloo cooler, everybody. Your stuff will get warm.
2: It will not. Lawsuits go to Matt Bear at WIBC.com. Igloo would never say such a thing.
1: No, I speak from experiences only. That's all I can do.
2: Good Lord. Show me on the doll where they hurt you.
3: This message of the Mystery Machine Scooby-Doo Igloo Cooler, approved by Kylan Talley, Tony Katz, and not Matt Bear.
2: Wow.
1: She's an actress.
2: Check out the read.
1: That was good.
2: Check out the big brain on Brad.
1: Check out the big brain on Brad.
2: That was very impressive. Yeah, you should get this. You should get this immediately, if not sooner. Tony Katz in 93 WIBC. Good morning. 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

0: 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What's happened?
1: All right, Tony. East side northbound 465, slow after 70 up to East 56th Street. Inbound 70, a little time from Rural Street to the north split. South side northbound 65, stop and go before Raymond up to Washington Street. That is a construction zone. 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Alice, that's Sullivan's. I'm Matt Bear with traffic on the fives. Follow us at WIBC Traffic.
0: We have got ourselves 49 degrees in the American Standard Cooling Weather Center. The time is 7:45.
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0: You didn't have to turn down the music. Maybe some people wanted some old-time rock and roll. Maybe this is exactly what they were looking for. The president's trip to China, as I stated, there is nothing that I was really expecting from the trip. Nothing at all that I was expecting from the trip in the slightest. And I think I got what I was expecting. Oh, we've got trade deals. As with any trade deal, let me see the dollars. Tony Katz, 93 WIBC, good morning. I talked about the president's statement regarding students, and I had some people in the chat room saying, Tony, he's got to negotiate things. He's got to handle things very, very carefully. I have to understand how he operates. I am fully aware of how Trump operates, but this is not the first time he's talked about students. And if you are going to operate in a way that you were concerned about how things came across while you were in China, you would say, look, that's not a conversation we're engaging with right now. We have great universities, and of course, everybody wants to be there. The trade is the real issue. You would not have dug deeper, as the president did, saying that if you don't have 500,000 students, the universities go out of business. Now, I know Trump well enough to know that next week he could say, yeah, these students can't come. Oh, well. And he'll say, yeah, it's true. These universities are going out of business. But, hey, they just can't compete, right? I get it. I absolutely, positively get it. I hear you. I see you. I understand what you're saying. You need to understand what I'm saying. That I don't think Trump is saying it because he's smoothing things out with Xi Jinping, right? He's not going to play his cards while he's in China. I think he's saying it because he believes it, and he's wrong. You don't allow Chinese national students into U.S. universities. You don't allow it. End of discussion. You don't allow it. And you don't chalk it up to, well, he's got to deal with China. There are many things he does. You know, going back years in Trump's first term, I wrote about deeds, not words. What does he do? Not what does he say? Right? That is the key. I don't disagree with this. That is the key. Selena Zito explains that Trump should be taken seriously and not literally. That's also a very good way to explain who he is. There was nothing about this trip that I thought was, you know, make or break. And I stated quite clearly that he didn't even have to make the trip, and I would have understood it. Right? Will there be a trade deal? I don't know. What about the idea that China said that they're willing to help with Iran? Well, what does that actually mean? What kind of help are we referring to? We going to see some Chinese gunboats in the Gulf ready to take down the IRGC? That'd be nice. And now that the trip is over and the president is back, I believe at this stage, at least in American airspace, although not 100% certain where he is, it's time to ramp this back up. This pause has been ill-advised. For this duration, ill-advised. It's time to get back to it. Tony, you don't know. The Pentagon's on it. And it's ill-advised. There is no end until this ends. Just end it already and let's move on with our day. Everything else is silly. Everything else is foolhardy. Everything else is a waste of time. And while China's telling you they're willing to help, what has China been selling to the Iranians, providing to the Iranians? What has anybody else been moving to the Iranians? That is a solid question. Now, we're going to get into that, but a little bit of programming to get to. So we have got ourselves the jam-packed weekend. We've got Fast Friday. We've got qualifying. We've got poll day going on. Then you've got Tales from the Track with Hammer and Nigel and Bobby and Graham Rahal. That is sold out. Then we have Carb Day, where we've got a special from Hammer. Is it Hammer and Nigel and JMV, or just Hammer and JMV? I'm not sure. That's going on. And then I am going to help you carb load for Carb Day. We're going to be at Greek's Pizzeria on College, South Broad Ripple. You buy any pizza, breadsticks are on me. Oh, yeah. You grab a beer, grab a pizza, hang out. Show's going to be live. It's going to be incredible. Greek's Pizzeria, right there at South Broad Ripple. 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Fantastic people, fantastic stuff. I do work with them. Thrilled to be doing this with them. So if you can't get out to the track, don't worry. Come have lunch. Carb load. It's going to be fantastic. Matt Bear is going to show up. He's going to eat 23 breadsticks.
1: Yeah, man.
0: Yep. One right after another.
1: Won't even dip
0: just like
1: them.
0: That. No dipping. Just, what was that?
1: No dipping. I won't even dip.
0: What do you mean no dipping?
1: I'm not going to dip them. I'm just going to eat them raw.
0: A little marinara sauce?
1: Yeah, maybe.
0: You don't mean raw, you mean baked.
1: Well, no, it's just that you eat them dry, you know.
0: Oh, okay. Hey, listen, I'm not here to judge. You do what you want to do.
1: Yeah.
0: Point is, get a pizza, any pizza, boom, breadsticks. That's going to happen. Greek's Pizzeria, that is carb day. That's right. We're not doing anything in the morning yet, but who wants to? Give me a call. So there's a lot happening, a lot going on, and then you'll have Hammer and Nigel for the rest of Carb Day. It's going to be an incredible, incredible day that sets us up for the race, which you hear right here on 93.1 FM WIBC, starting at 6 a.m., myself and JMB, the greatest pre-race show in the history of mankind, followed by the greatest spectacle in racing. It's the day. Going to be amazing. Right now, Matt Bear has traffic. What's going on, Matt?
1: All right, Tony. East side crash northbound 465 at Pendleton Pike. The left lane is blocked and traffic backed up to I-70. It's an 11-minute delay. Crash north side 82nd Street at Center Run Drive. Eastbound 465 is slow. Ditch road over to Meridian. And south side northbound 65 slow from Raymond Street up to Washington Street. That's a construction zone and a delay of 3 minutes. 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I'm Matt Bear with Traffic on the Fives. 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
12: Sunshine, storms, tornadoes, maybe snow. Sometimes all in the same week. Ah, spring in Indiana. Good news. The Weather Authority just arrived.
13: Storms begin to develop off towards the west. They're going to ride in for the evening rush hour.
12: The entire Fox 59 team are now part of 93 WIPC with Indiana's most accurate forecast when Indiana's weather is anything but predictable. The Weather Authority, now on 93 WIPC. Stay in the know while you're on the go.
14: Good Friday morning. Coming up in a couple of minutes, what Westfield cops and federal agents discovered right down the street from a high school on Wednesday. What IMPD's chief is saying about the new teenage curfew over the summer and what's happening at a Speedway Kroger you may be interested about. After Fox News from the Price Point Comfort Mitsubishi Electric Studios, 93 WIBC, WIBC HD1, Indianapolis. 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
15: We're hearing from President Trump on Air Force One.
16: I'm Dave Anthony, Fox News. After leaving China following 2 days of talks with leader Xi Jinping.
17: Amazing period of time. President Xi's an incredible guy.
16: And the president just told reporters a short time ago the conflict with Iran was an issue.
17: On Iran, it's very interesting. He feels strongly they can't have a nuclear weapon.
16: And he says China wants the Strait of Hormuz back open since they buy most of Iran's oil. As for another big issue they discussed.
17: On Taiwan, he does not want to see a fight for independence because that would be a very strong confrontation.
16: But the president says he did not make a commitment. The U.S. backs Taiwan militarily. China considers the island its territory. Fox's Mark Meredith reports from the White House the president will return around dinner time to Washington.
18: The two leaders talked a lot about trade while he was over there. The president says he left China with a commitment that it'll spend a lot more of its money on American products from Boeing airplanes to soybeans. The president says bringing CEOs along with him helps sell America.
19: We have about 30 of the biggest business leaders in the world, biggest everything, you know, I mean, you name it, from chips to planes to everything.
16: Women across the country can continue to get an abortion pill by mail after a Supreme Court decision to keep a lower court ruling on hold.
20: That ruling determined an in-person visit to a doctor was necessary to receive the medication. Thursday, the High Court granted the drug maker's emergency requests while the legal challenge plays out. The original case challenging the use of the drug was brought by the state of Louisiana, which sued the Food and Drug Administration to challenge a regulation that allowed mifepristone to be prescribed through telehealth and dispensed by mail, arguing it violated the state's sovereignty.
16: Fox's Kristen Goodwin. While 18 Americans remain in quarantine after being taken off that hantavirus-stricken cruise ship, they're in Nebraska and Georgia. None currently have tested positive for it. The CDC monitoring 23 other people in several states for any virus symptoms. 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
14: A decision on a challenge to abortion. Radar's clear. It's 49 degrees in downtown Indianapolis, warming up to 71 later today. I'm Ryan Hedrick. Good Friday morning. For Window Nation, here's what's trending at 8:02. Planned Parenthood won't get its challenge to Indiana's near total abortion ban in front of a state Supreme Court. Justices turned down the request to the Court of Appeals ruling from August of 25, and that stays in place. The Indiana Supreme Court is still weighing a ruling on a separate case to whether the state can enforce the ban on people claiming a religious exemption. The Indiana Supreme Court has agreed to hear arguments from attorneys representing the man convicted of killing two girls in Delphi. John Herrick with those details.
21: Both police and prosecutors say it was Richard Allen who killed Abby Williams and Libby German in Delphi back in 2017. But his attorneys say the guilty verdict against him needs to be overturned. They argue that the search of Allen's home was unconstitutional, as were the confessions he gave. Law professor Jessica Levinson explained to Fox 59 why those attorneys think they have a point.
22: Based on his time in solitary confinement, that some of his confessions could not be
0: credible, that we could not give credence to those confessions.
21: His attorneys also argue there was another killer. The oral arguments are set for September 21st at 10 a.m. John Herrick, 93 WIBC Mobile News.
1: Indy Metro Police Chief Tanya Terry reminding kids and parents about the summer curfew in effect. She pushed out a video message on Thursday to get the word out.
22: These laws are in place to help keep you safe, and our officers will continue to enforce curfew citywide when necessary.
1: And the city's new curfew sets specific times for kids to be home with the goal of reducing violence and giving them a safer summer. Drugs, cash, and people selling sex. That's what Westfield cops say they found this week. Here's Jake McDaniel.
23: Someone tipped off the cops about strange activity at a home near Westfield High School. Officers quickly figured out what was happening. By Wednesday, they had a search warrant and brought in the FBI and Homeland Security. A day later, they raided the house and found several people tied to prostitution and drug activity. Police say a man and woman were using a short-term rental to run the operation. Inside, officers found thousands of dollars in cash and cocaine. Jake McDaniel, 93 WIBC Mobile News.
1: Gas prices dropped a bit overnight. Regular unleaded down to 420 this morning. The national average, 452. Diesel prices still high, well above $6 a gallon to 615. The Weenie Mobiles are back at the Speedway for Fast Friday, warming up to this year's Weenie 500. Fans packed that last year, drew 85,000 fans for the Weenie Mobiles. If you're looking for them, they'll be at the Speedway Kroger from 8 to 11 today and at a Brownsburg Kroger afternoon, as they will show up also on Carb Day next Friday. I'm Ryan Hedrick, on the level, on the go, and at WIBC.com at 8:05. Traffic on the fives. Any Weenie Mobiles on the road this morning, Matt Bear?
24: I only wish. Looking at the east side, crash northbound 465 at Penn Pike. Left lane is blocked because of a crash. Traffic stop and go back to I-70 and a 14-minute delay. Eastbound 465 slow on the north side between Ditch Road and Meridian. 2-minute delay. South side northbound 65 slow from Raymond Street up to Washington Street. Delayed 3 minutes because of construction. Crash on the north side, 82nd Street at Center Run Drive. 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I'm Matt Bear with traffic on the fives. Follow us at WIBC Traffic.
25: Amber Hardwick, Fox 59 meteorologist. What are we feeling?
26: Well, this morning we have added cloud cover. There is a wave of rainfall pushing into western Indiana. It's mostly across the eastern half of the state in Illinois. It's still entering a drier air mass, so it should weaken as it travels across central Indiana. Otherwise, you can expect mostly cloudy skies. The best chance for rain, widely scattered showers, and a few rumbles of thunder. It'll be mid to late morning into the early afternoon. And then we should begin to dry out for the rest of the afternoon. And we'll have a high near 70 degrees. Southerly breeze 10 to 15 miles per hour. Increasing clouds overnight with showers moving in before sunrise tomorrow. And then we are going to have a chance for scattered showers and thunderstorms throughout the day, mostly cloudy. It will be windy, wind gusts anywhere from 25 to 30 miles per hour with a high at 76. Heading into Sunday, there is an early shower chance, and then we should have brighter skies for the afternoon with a high near 83 degrees.
25: That right there, Amber Hardwick of Fox 59. Amber, thank you. 51 degrees in the American Standard Cooling Weather Center. The time is 8:07.

0: 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And that's where you need to be. Of course, we discussed the police chief of Indianapolis sending the message that the curfew will be taking effect. Children under 15 have a 9 p.m. curfew. 15 to 16-year-olds have to be home by 9 p.m. weeknights, 11 p.m. on weekends. 17-year-olds home by 1 a.m. on the weekends, 11 p.m. on weekdays. That's one interesting curfew we've got there. So when the curfew gets violated, what we're going to have to do is ask ourselves what it is that happens. What will we see from the IMPD? What charges can possibly come? Because if nothing comes, well then, curfews don't even matter. That story at WIBC.com. Check it out there. And as we've been discussing this weather, as you heard from Amber, we see some rain, but Sunday does not look bad at all. We'll definitely be warmer temperatures. But we've got some early morning rain, and then that is all. That is it. We're going to have ourselves a day. Now, what will the race bring? We will be following that, of course, and we will have the latest for you at WIBC.com. And then, because you never, ever want to avoid a story like this, a man and a woman were arrested following a prostitution investigation. What? Well, it's news. I'm just sharing the news. And this took place in Westfield. Ha! Had to cut you down to size, Westfield. Oh, look, we're growing. Oh, look, it's so exciting. Oh, look, Chatham Hills. Ha ha! Look at you. Went full Robert Kraft. Can you not say that? Is that wrong? Is that a no? Am I not allowed? No? No? Oh, okay. All right. Somebody was involved in a very unique home business. For more on this, we go to home business expert Matt Baer. Matt, what can you tell us? Matt doesn't know. That's a terrible thing to have accused Matt of. That is terrible and wrong. And we here at WIBC apologize to Matt Baer for that. Some things will never change. Some things are never going to change. What is interesting is that according to the Westfield police, this man and woman, were they both working here, or was somebody in someone was in promotion and somebody else was in the actual working? Got it. They rented the residence through a short-term rental company for the purpose of conducting illicit activities. And investigators found $7,500 in cash, cocaine, and numerous additional items of evidence of, quote, prostitution-related activity. And at that moment, I believe we need to know what those additional items of evidence were. I feel like Stefan from the Saturday Night Live thing, the Bill Hader thing. Just covered my face. What? What were the additional items of evidence? I believe we need a listing. Maybe some descriptions. I don't need photos. Just maybe a description would be great for radio. I don't know if it'd be good for the investigation, but it would be great for us. You'll be able to get that full listing of those prostitution-related activity evidence from Hammer and Nigel. They're going to be investigating this deeply. They'll have it all for us. Guaranteed, or your money back. Guys, glad you're here. Tony Katz, 93 WIBC. Good morning.
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4: All right, Tony. Crash northbound 465 at Penn Pike. The left lane is blocked. Traffic slow to 70 and a 7-minute delay. South side northbound 65. Stop and go from Brayman Street up to Washington Street. That's a 3-minute delay. North side eastbound 465. Slow from Ditch over to Meridian. 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I'm Matt Bear with traffic on the fives. Follow us at WIBC Traffic.
3: We have got ourselves 51 degrees in the American Standard Cooling Weather Center. The time is 8:15.

0: The president coming back from China. And honestly, it's all David Byrne, same as it ever was. Tony Katz, 93 WIBC, good morning. Good to be here, good to be with you. If they have agreement on trade, I'm thrilled, I'm overjoyed. What does that mean? Hell if I know what it means. I don't have the slightest clue as to what a trade deal is going to mean. Don't. Soybeans? Well, as we said before the trip started, huge for us. Opening up markets in China? I've heard this before. You know who has also heard this before? Farmers across Indiana. Where are they? What do they think of this? It's been a while since we've done the roundtable, and as I've been saying, we are going to get back to that. We're going to get back to doing roundtables. I will tell you that I really, really want to do an event in June and had a plan and had a great plan and just did not come to be. The location is not there. And it's things that people recommend locations just because you recommend them. I've looked, some things don't work. And so I wanted to really bring things to the South Side. It just wasn't there and disappointed in that. I have some other ideas, and you're going to be hearing about those very, very soon. But we have these, in years past, these roundtables where I don't care about your politics. I care about understanding what it is you're dealing with, what it is that you're going through. And what the last time we did this, what the farmer said is, we know that China can't be trusted. But at least when there's the opportunity for a deal, it's like, okay, you have some hope that it can last and it can hold and do all the things. And this is what you want. You want this to be the case, and you hope indeed that this works out. Exactly. So if there's a deal for soybeans, fantastic. If there could be a deal for other things, terrific. If China's actually going to buy oil from us, well, that's great. I'm thrilled to see it. But we haven't solved Taiwan. It was the first thing China brought up in the trip. They're there telling us we're a declining nation and they don't want to fall for the trap. You might have heard this, the Thucydides trap. Thucydides, so this is ancient Greece. It's the idea that you have a power, and then you have an ascending power, and then they get into conflict because the current power is concerned about the growing power. And it was a way of engaging the idea that somehow, hey, we don't want to have this problem. We're going to be there, and you just got to deal with it. And then the idea of alluding to the United States as a declining nation. Says the country that is in a massive recession. Says the country that's in the middle of a population bomb. Says the country that it's Evergrande Country Garden and Evergrande real estate holdings have been just ripped apart. And the losses are in the billions. They're very low GDP. Once you get out of Beijing, the unbelievable growth they've done on infrastructure that is leading them into stagflation. Oh, and it's very possible their missiles can't actually hit anything. Don't talk to us about declining nation. Not buying in. And this leads to a conversation about AI. Now, my take on AI from China is that they are nowhere near us. Some people are talking about, well, they're 5 months behind, 6 months behind. I'm like, add a zero to that. They're behind. I've had other people tell me, including a conversation just yesterday, from people who play more in financial spaces, that the feeling is that they are heavily invested and much closer than we are giving them credit for. Well, I don't believe that to be the case, but let's use that as the guiding principle. Let's use as the guiding principle that China is on our heels regarding technology. Even though they don't create their own technology, they steal. And if you want to argue they're working on creating their own technology, you'd have to show me where that creation is in order for me to believe it. But let's go with that as well. Let's go with the fact that they are working hard on this and that they are closer than ever before. The war in Iran and the move in Venezuela keeps energy from China. It does. They aren't able to get the ghost ships, the dark fleets, regarding the oil from Venezuela. They're not able to get the oil from Iran. They have to buy it on the market just like everybody else does. This is costing them, and they are an outrageously thirsty country. In order for AI to work, it doesn't matter what anybody else says. It doesn't matter what they scream from the mountaintops. In order for AI to work, and we know this better than anybody else with these conversations we've had about data centers and the embarrassing, ridiculous people from the left and the right who have engaged in a mob mentality against data centers without any thinking. No thinking whatsoever. And I'll get to that. Data centers take power. They take a lot of power. Do they take a lot of water? Well, the answer there is kind of mixed, because you can have certainly closed-loop systems that aren't utilizing this outrageous amount of water. But they do take energy. They take a lot of energy. Now, over at the IBJ, there was a piece about some serious investment regarding power. We're talking about $250 million of this. There it is. An Indiana nuclear startup announcing a $250 million agreement with a construction manager. Now, the construction manager is out of Canada. I don't know what to make of that except to tell you that it is. And this is about the development of SMRs, small modular reactors. This is about the ability to create power. Now, I am a believer that we don't have to be anti-data center. It's possible that it's not for every place, for every county, for every city, etc. But some counties may absolutely adore it, and we should not be so quick to saying no. Remember that the people who say no very often are people who say no to everything. They don't want any growth at all. They're only interested in dirt roads. It's not a way to be. It's not a way to act. It's not a way to think. I would argue it's wholly un-Hoosier not to think about what is next and how we build ourselves up properly. Doesn't mean the data center is for everybody. It's just embarrassingly ridiculous to not recognize that data centers are here. And we should be a place that says we're open to discussing your data center here, but you have to provide power and you have to bring power back to us. You don't get our grid. You supply power, and then you put power back into the grid for the people. That's part of the deal. And if these SMRs can do the job, these small modular reactors, well, then I'm very fine with us saying we have this capability here. As a matter of fact, we might be able to set up this possibility for you, but it's going to cost you even more. You don't just get to come in and say and set up and decide that's it. That's not how it works. It's just like the Bear Stadium. Which, has anybody heard what's going on with the Bear Stadium? Is this happening? The more I hear silence, the more I think it's happening, which is weird, because usually the silence might mean it's going the other direction. I still argue that Illinois has the upper hand because the Bears are already in Illinois, but this has been going on for a while, and I can't see any math, and neither can you, that says Illinois works out better for the Bears than what we could do right here for the team, for the players. But on this idea of power, moving in this direction is something that I like. The power matters. And we can have debates about SMRs right here in Indiana. For the Chinese, how do they power an AI future when they don't have the energy? Well, Tony, couldn't they build SMRs? The answer is yes, they can. Of course, one could argue that they could. So how come where is that? Maybe I missed it. Where is that in their growth? What I know is you took Iran out of the equation, you took Venezuela out of the equation, you took an easy energy source that they were already used to and able to work with out of the equation for them. It's now a little tougher to get and it's costing them more. AI is not just about the data center. It's about the power to be able to run it. Never mind the skill set in building out the AI technology. Why in the world was Elon Musk and Jensen Huang there? I really hope I'm pronouncing his name right. the CEO of NVIDIA. I'm not trying to get it wrong. I believe I have it right. I could be totally off base. You can't allow China to have NVIDIA chips. You can't allow them to have this much capability. You just can't do it. Can't be done. Can't design there or build there. We're crazy to think otherwise. So I do have concerns about why they were there on this trip. But China being close, argue it's possible. Without power, they're nowhere. They can't keep up. And I think we have to do everything possible to ensure that they don't. I'll have more of this on Tony Katz today. Stephen Yates, who's an expert on China and China policy, is scheduled to be with me. We will break this down. Right now, Matt Baer has traffic on the fives. What's up, Matt?
1: All right, Tony, on the east side, northbound 465 slow from 70 up to Penn Pike because of an earlier crash. It's still delayed 3 minutes. North side, eastbound 465 tied from ditch over to Meridian. And on the south side, northbound 65 slow because of construction. Raymond Street up to Washington Street. 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I'm Matt Baer with traffic on the fives. 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
13: 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On the go.
14: He says one industry could really benefit from that 7,000-mile trip. Quiet radar in downtown Indianapolis this morning. We're near 50 degrees. We're going up to 71. Good Friday. I'm Ryan Hedrick. Here's what's trending at 8:31. President Trump flying home after 2 days in China, but he's leaving with a message that he says could resonate in the Midwest. Speaking with reporters on Air Force One, he said one of the big conversations he had with Chinese President Xi Jinping centered on this.
15: The farmers are going to be very happy. They're going to be buying billions of dollars of soybeans.
14: Jameson Greer, the U.S. Trade Representative, says China could end up buying double-digit billions worth of American farm products. Sexual harassment and creating a hostile work environment. Those are the accusations that a congressman is facing this morning.
16: Chuck Edwards, a Republican from North Carolina and married, is accused of inappropriate conduct with younger female staffers. Axios reports, for example, one now former staffer complained about Edwards pressuring her to go out for dinner and drinks, and when she left, wrote her a note telling her she'd, quote, written a complex chapter in my heart. The congressman says in a statement, I'm confident the investigation will expose the facts, not politically motivated fiction. He's running for re-election in the House since 2023.
14: That's Fox's Chris Foster reporting. A Justice Department official says the U.S. is preparing to charge former Cuban President Raul Castro. The case is focused on the Cuba shooting down humanitarian flights back in 1996. IMPD Chief Tanya Terry reminding kids and family about the new summer curfew. In effect, she pushed out this message on Thursday to get the word out.
17: These laws are in place to help keep you safe. And our officers will continue to enforce curfew citywide when necessary.
14: The new city curfew sets specific times for teenagers when they need to be home, and IMPD says the overall purpose of the curfew is to reduce crime. Gas prices this morning across the state, $4.20 for regular unleaded, $4.52 is the national average, and diesel prices are about $6.15 this morning. The Madison County Prosecutor's Office is choosing not to file murder charges against an Anderson man. Jarrett Lewis has that story.
18: Facing a preliminary charge of murder, 41-year-old John Worley learned this week that he would not be formally charged for killing two men in Anderson on Saturday. Madison County deputies responded to a home late that night to find that Worley had stabbed Cody Ryle in the neck and then shot and killed his father, Rodney. Worley claimed self-defense, and Prosecutor Rodney Cummings said based upon the evidence currently available, the claim of self-defense is supported. If additional evidence does come up, though, the case may be reviewed again in the future. Jarrett Lewis, 93 WIBC Mobile News.
14: We are 9 days away from the sold-out Indy 500, and IU head football coach Kurt Cignetti will serve as this year's pace car driver.
19: To me, it's like entering the football stadium. I really don't look at the crowd, notice the crowd. But when I went in for my test drive, it was empty. Place was empty, but I kind of had my head down the same way. I didn't look at how many seats there were, you know.
14: He was at the Palladium in Carmel last night. 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Four-time Indy 500 winner Helio Castroneves hasn't started better than 15th since his 21 victory. But after running second quickest in practice at IMS yesterday, he said that kind of pace might finally give him something to work with heading into qualifying weekend.
20: What motivates me is when I did my first lap on the open test, I was like, oh, I love this. This is the best feeling in the world. So even if you stay one year without being in the seat, I was worried about, I'm going to be feeling a little uncomfortable. That keeps me coming back.
14: Today is fast.

0: Friday at IMS, IndyCar cranks up the boost and the speeds take off. You could see cars go quicker than 230 miles an hour. Gates open at 10 and all the stuff gets going at noon. The Indianapolis Colts open the season against the Baltimore Ravens. They get a week 13 bye. They have a trip to London week 4 and they finish out the schedule with a matchup against the Jacksonville Jaguars. All that is available on their social media page. And after beating the LA Sparks, the Indiana Fever return home for a little 4-game homestand starting tonight against the Washington Mystics. Sports brought to you by Ball State Athletics. I'm Ryan Hedrick on the level, on the go, and at WIBC. WIBC.com at 8:35. Traffic on the fives. What you watching, Matt Bear?
1: Right now it's the east side, Ryan. Northbound 465. Slow before and after Penn Pike. Just to slow down, and then once you hit East 56th Street, you're good up to I-69. Up to speed. South side, northbound 65. Sluggish before Raymond up to Washington. That's a construction zone with a 5-minute delay. South side, eastbound 465. In pretty good shape right now. A little bit of slow as you exit to southbound 65, but looking good. 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I'm Matt Bear with Traffic on the Fives. Follow us at WIBC Traffic.
2: 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Dow futures are down 442. NASDAQ futures are down 492. Tony Katz, 93 WIBC. Good morning. You think this is about the China trip? Maybe it's about the 30-year treasury over 5%, and the 10-year is at 4.552. We talked about this last week. This is the problem territory. And we should expect housing sales to go down immediately. And this is but this is the season. So what wins out? The fact that you have to move into the better school district, or the fact that you're going to have a 30-year fixed mortgage around 7%? Oil prices, Brent crude is at $108 a barrel. West Texas crude at $104 a barrel. But everything there has been on hold waiting for this trip to be over between President Trump and Xi Jinping, the dictator of China. Oh, I can't say that. Well, facts are facts. I know who the enemy is. And I don't believe we should kid ourselves on that. Gold, it went down $100. $4,552 is the spot price on gold. Silver is down to $77.73. Bitcoin at $80,484. That's where we stand right now. Let me give you one other headline. You know, we talked about the other day, Walmart is going to shed 1,000 white-collar jobs or relocate some people. The CNBC headline is Detroit automakers have cut more than 20,000 U.S. salary jobs as AI threat looms. And there is a weird story. It was about Demi Moore and how Hollywood is upset with her. This was the headline. Demi Moore sparks fascist propaganda backlash at Cannes after telling Hollywood to stop fighting AI. Againstness breeds againstness. AI is here, and so to fight it is to, in a sense, to fight something that is a battle that we will lose. So to find ways in which we can work with it, I think, is a more valuable path. And then she said, are we doing enough to protect ourselves? I don't know. My inclination would be to say probably not. And now people are upset with her for noticing reality. It's a realistic statement from Demi Moore. People on social media all upset, all bothered. She said nothing that isn't true. I live in the world of radio. You don't think I'm aware that AI is

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1: 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They bring you the Tony Cax TK Thursday music moment. Here's what we do. The world's crazy, but we don't have to be. We take a moment, we take a breath, we take a beat, we play some music. Everything is going to be all right. So do me a favor, roll down your windows, turn up the radio, turn up your speakers, grab a drink. Maybe you work third shift. I'm not here to judge what's in the cup. Just don't be driving when you do it. Let's take a moment. Let us breathe. The only way we know how to. We relax. We take in some good music. Everything's going to be all right. We'll get back to the fight in just a few minutes. We'll get back to it. But for now, we will take ourselves to 1978, to the Bee Gees, and a little Night Fever. Enjoy.

0: 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That is the TK, a Thursday music moment done on a Friday because, of course, I wasn't here on Thursday. 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Matt Bear has traffic on the fives. Matthew, what's happening?
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0: Outside northbound 65, stopping Keystone Avenue. Up to Washington, it's construction delayed 4 minutes. North side, eastbound 465, slow ditch road over to Meridian. And on the east side, northbound 465, stop and go 72 Penn Pike. 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I'm Matt Bear on the fives at WIBC. Traffic.
1: 51 degrees in the American Standard Cooling Weather Center. The time is 8:46. 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
2: Sunshine, storms, tornadoes, maybe snow. Sometimes all in the same week. Spring in Indiana. Good news. The Weather Authority just arrived.
3: Storms begin to develop off towards west. They're going to ride in for the evening rush hour.
2: The entire Fox 59 team are now part of 93 WIPC with Indiana's most accurate forecast when Indiana's weather is anything but predictable. The Weather Authority, now on 93 WIPC. Stay in the know while you're on the go.
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0: It's time to play America's favorite game. What the heck is that television theme song? Tony Katz, 93 WIBC. Good morning. Here's how we play our game. Usually it is producer Carl who picks a television theme song from yesteryear. I have to guess what it is. But on Fridays, we change it up and we get Film Friday, a piece of music from a famous film, and I have to guess what it is. And producer Kylan, in for producer Carl, has brought the heat today in the easiest way humanly possible. Why are you making it so easy on us?
1: Do you want the truth?
0: You forgot?
1: Well, Carl was very particular about this one. He was so excited to give you a Film Friday, he didn't even give me a choice.
0: You see, we now officially have a problem with Carl.
1: We have, see?
0: He thinks he has to make it easy. He doesn't have to make it easy. Don't you understand that it's okay if we don't get it right? That the fun is in the pursuit of figuring it out, not being it handed to us? Listen, he's going to start playing in this helicopter parenting stuff, and that is not going to work. You got to let your kids rise and fall on their own skill set. That is a bit of good advice there, Kylan, for if you should ever have your own children. I just want you to know that you can't just lead them to the water. Sometimes they got to figure it out on their own, and if they don't, well, they're just going to die of thirst. Right? That's the way it is. Tough love. Look at Matt Bear. Nothing but tough love, and look at him now. You know what? Don't look. Don't. You could do better. All right, maybe help your kids out a little. So I have two choices when I hear the Film Friday music. I can check in with the chat room there, youtube.com/WIBC. Just go to WIBC and subscribe. Or I can phone a friend. We'll do that right now. We will phone a friend. And Matt Bear, what is that theme? You want to play that again there, Kylan? Just want to play that again? See if you can do that. See, there it is. What is that theme music?
2: That's Taxi Driver, Tony.
0: Nicely done. Now I don't know. Do we categorize this overall as Indiana Jones, or do we call this Raiders of the Lost Ark?
2: Last Crusade.
0: Either way, I'm right. We're gonna go with Raiders of the Lost Ark. There it is.
1: I kind of wish you checked in with the chat. They've got some good guesses going.
0: Yeah, but the chat is also very drunk. The chat, European Vacation. They've got Inspector Gadget is one of their choices. Right? And then, of course, you always know that in a chat room you're going to find people who are unhappy. And if I wanted to listen to crap music, I'd tune into a music station. Talk about the news, newsboy.
2: Newsboy.
0: That's Mr. Newsboy to you. Right there. Casey is up next. I'll catch you guys at noon. Matt Bear, traffic, what's going on?
2: All right, Tony, looking at northbound 65 South side, slow from Raymond Street up to Washington Street because of construction, and that's a delay of 5 minutes. Crash, Meridian Street at 25th Fall Creek Parkway South. Also looking at eastbound 465 on the north side, that is slow from Ditch Road over to Meridian. Westbound 70 in from Hancock County. Good morning, Greenfield, looking great. 12 minutes, State Road 9 to 465 on the east side. 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I'm Matt Bear on the fives at WIBC Traffic.
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14: Good morning. Coming up in 2 minutes from the Price Point Comfort Mitsubishi Electric Studios, what kind of weather you should look out for this weekend in Indiana. You'll hear what Westfield firefighters know about a crash at a school last night and how gas prices across Indiana stand right now. 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
15: He talks about the talks. I'm Dave Anthony, Fox News. President Trump talked to reporters on Air Force One this morning, hours after leaving China.
16: President Xi's an incredible guy.
15: It's hard to hear that in the White House video, but the president says as he flies back to Washington, they made a lot of trade deals. They also discussed Taiwan, which the U.S. backs militarily, but China considers its territory.
16: The last thing we need right now is a war. That's 9,500 miles away.
15: And they discussed Iran and getting the Strait of Hormuz back open.
16: We control the strait, and they've done no business. Literally, they've done no business in the last 2.5 weeks, which is approximately $500 million a day.
15: And the president says China's leader agrees Iran can't have a nuclear weapon. As for the enriched uranium he's demanding Iran gives up,
16: I want to get it. And they agreed to it, but then they took it back. But they'll agree to it eventually.
15: Democrats remain critical of the president's handling of Iran, though another attempt to pass a war powers resolution to limit military action failed in the House with a tie vote. Democratic Congressman Ro Khanna tells Fox Business they want to
17: make sure that the war ends, because it's literally hurting American farmers, American consumers, price of food, price of gas.
15: Oil prices, they're rising this morning, 3%. Gas is down a penny today, but it has spiked up more than $1.50 during this conflict with Iran. There are still no current positive hantavirus tests for any of the 18 passengers in quarantine in the U.S. in facilities in Georgia and Nebraska after being taken off the cruise ship that had a deadly outbreak. CDC director, or rather Dr. David Fitter, says there are 23 others being monitored for virus symptoms and two other groups across several states.
11: Second, passengers who had already left the ship and had already returned home before the outbreak was identified. And third, people who may have been exposed during travel.
15: America's listening to Fox News.
18: 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On the go.
14: Why you'll want to pay attention to what lies ahead. Right now, cloudy and 56 in the Circle City. Today's high is 70, which is in the evening. I'm Jake McDaniel. Good morning. Here's what's trending at 9:02. If you're going to the qualifying at the Indianapolis Motor Speedway tomorrow, bring some rain gear.
19: Yeah, the storm threat, it does look like we're going to deal with at least one or two rounds of storms during the day Saturday, with the potential for maybe some gusty winds with the strongest storms of the day.
14: Andrew White at the National Weather Service, Indianapolis, says he's not expecting anything widespread, but there may be a warning or two issued across Indiana tomorrow. White expects thunderstorms to wrap up by late Saturday into early Sunday. A car crashed into Westfield High School last night, and that's how Westfield firefighters say a wall was damaged. Medics took care of the driver and later took them to a hospital to be evaluated. Firefighters say no students were injured, and they're still trying to figure out what caused the crash. Indiana's gas at $4.21 a gallon, according to AAA, and that's 32 cents below the national average. The man accused of killing two girls in Delphi will have his case heard in front of the Indiana Supreme Court later this year. Here's John Herrick.
20: Richard Allen was found guilty of killing Abby Williams and Libby German in November of 2024, but his attorneys continue to argue that he's innocent. The state Supreme Court's Court of Appeals granted their request to hear their arguments, which are now scheduled for September 21st at 10 a.m. in Indianapolis. They've argued that Allen was not of sound mind when he confessed to the crimes. Law professor Jessica Levinson talked to Fox 59 about that.
21: He confessed more than 60 times. And so what the jury found here clearly is that at least one of those 60 confessions was credible.
20: Allen's attorneys also argued that the search of his home was unconstitutional, and they say the judge did not allow them to give him a complete defense. John Herrick, 93 WIBC Mobile News.
14: And the Indiana Fever take on the Washington Mystics tonight. The tip-off is set for 7:30 at Gainbridge Fieldhouse in downtown Indianapolis. WIBC News Time, 9:04. Traffic now. Good morning, Matt Barrett.
2: Good morning, Jake. Looking at a crash, Meridian Street at 25th and Fall Creek Parkway. Eastbound 465 north side, slow ditch road over to Meridian. And northbound 65 stop and go Raymond Street up to Washington, a 3-minute delay. 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
14: And now here's the forecast from the American Standard Cooling Weather Center.
0: We're going to have a lot of dry time today, mostly cloudy with a spotty shower chance late in the morning into the early afternoon. Highs will rise near 70 degrees. Cloud cover builds tonight with a few showers moving in by sunrise. From Fox 59, I'm meteorologist Amber Hardwick for 93 WIBC.
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1: Do you understand that we are in the motorcade with the president?
3: Shoemaker, we didn't know.
4: We didn't know that.
5: The main concern now is that the security of our side do not allow you, sir, to leave this.
3: Okay, they are literally waiting on
6: the We gotta go, guys.
26: Chaos behind the scenes of the Trump-China summit. You know what? Just because you stay at a five-star hotel and you go down the street and have some nice Peking duck and grab your coffee at some, I don't know, robotic barista, does not mean that you're in a Western society. And that became very clear to a lot of the reporters and a Secret Service agent who was blocked over his firearm, U.S. journalists being held in a side room, prevented from joining the motorcade. Reporters, apparently they faced a lot of strict controls when they were in China. Limited bathroom access. Some water bottles were taken. Welcome to communist China, which is not free. Hey, by the way, Air Force One, wheels up. It's okay. They're all on their way back.
27: Woo.
26: And shortly after the departure, all of the badges and pins and tchotchkes that China gave to everybody, they were all put into one big bin, along with all the burner phones from the White House staff. They'll just get set on fire.
27: Yeah,
26: Those are not coming in the country.
27: Every story I saw about that, and they were essentially talking about any sort of the gifts or items that the Trump team used or were given while they were over there in China, were put in these big bags and not allowed on Air Force One. They didn't really go into details as to what was going to happen to them after they were put in the bags. And I read some stories that were like, oh, they'll be scanned for, you know, potential listening device. I'm like, set it on fire. Just take it to the nearest incinerator and burn it all.
26: You know what? The CIA could use, the discombobulator on them.
27: I bet it works on electronics just like it works on a human being. Same thing.
26: But this wasn't just about guns. It was a power struggle over who was really in charge on Chinese soil. China basically said, our building, our rules. Secret Service said, our president, our rules. So quite the standoff. Here's a little story from Peter Ducey from Fox News. I love him, by the way. He does such a great job. But he's talking about how the Secret Service agents, they got into a heated and physical clash with the Chinese police during Trump's visit.
28: Been some heated and physical clashes between the Secret Service and the Chinese police on the basically at the back doors of these events, including one very physical standoff where a Secret Service officer was being prevented from taking his weapon in as part of the protective detail. But things have all been ironed out. And as far as we know, the schedule has not been changed because of that.
26: Mm. Okay. So, you know, it's not the first time something like this has happened. During the Cold War, U.S. presidents traveling in the Soviet Union, they would bring massive American security contingencies because neither side trusted one another. Ronald Reagan's Moscow trip in 1988 had intense behind-the-scenes security negotiations for exactly this reason, and good for the Secret Service that not trusting anybody over in China.
27: Yeah, a couple things to take away from these stories about everything that's gone on. Like you talked about, whether it was the story we had yesterday of the Fox News crew that literally got a ticket, a parking ticket that showed up on their phone because they were parked illegally for 2 minutes. The cameras, the array of cameras were able to see that they were parked illegally, read their license plate, know who it was tied to, and sent a ticket right to their phone to the fact that there was this security incident or kerfuffle or struggle that took place behind the scenes in all of this. Couple of things about this. Number one, this is what a real authoritarian regime looks like in China. That's the type of thing. We've spent months and years with the liberals trying to tell us that, you know, Donald Trump is a fascist and he's authoritarian. And okay, settle down. That's not what Donald Trump is. We can see what an authoritarian regime looks like, and we're seeing it on display in China right now. The other thing that this accidentally makes Trump look even tougher not weaker. It makes it look like, hey, I get that we're in your country and we're going to respect your laws and we're going to respect your customs because we're the guests in your country. But when it comes to the security of our president, you're not taking my gun. You're not taking my gun away. I'm the Secret Service. Don't care where we are. This is staying on me because I do it to protect the president.
26: China treated the visit like a giant global power showcase. Fancy banquets, symbolic ceremonies, dramatic visuals. It was all very carefully choreographed, and Trump praising Xi multiple times during the visit and emphasized their personal chemistry. But at the end of the day, let's be honest, we don't trust them. They don't trust us. Even Donald Trump said that with his sit-down interview with Bret Baier. He's like, they spy on us, we spy on them. That's what we do. China agreed to buy 200 Boeing jets. They created a new dialogue, a trade truce, tech access, although not all the advanced chips are going to be get unblocked. And the personal relationship improved. But the real test is the implementation over the next 6 to 12 months. One of the things that they talked about was Iran. You've got Marco Rubio, and he was talking about what Trump and Xi talked about in regards to Iran.
6: What exactly did President Trump ask President Xi for when it comes to Iran?
7: He didn't ask him for anything. I mean, we're not asking for China's help. We don't need their help.
6: But he raises the issue.
7: We raise the issue to make clear what our position is and to make it clear so they understand, because I mean, it's logical we would talk about it given how dominant that issue is. Our position is very clear. Iran cannot have a nuclear weapon. And that's what they were, you know, they were on the verge of building a conventional capability where they had so many rockets, so many drones, that you couldn't do anything against them. They would hide behind that conventional shield to do whatever they wanted with their nuclear program in the future. That's why the president chose to act. In response to that, Iran has decided that they're going to take an international waterway and turn it into theirs and charge tolls for it. We're not going to allow that to happen, and that's why there's a blockade. It's a direct result of what they've done.
26: So China is suddenly becoming very important in the negotiations, mostly because China buys lots of Iranian oil. China has leverage over Tehran.
27: Well, look, here's the other thing, too, that's going on with this. There is this narrative that is being pushed out by the old school media in this country that, oh, dear, Trump's losing this. You know what? When Biden was in office, Xi Jinping came to the U.S. Now Donald Trump's got to go over there. This is not going well for Trump. Yeah, okay, settle down. That's not the case and not even close to the case. I mean, China is going through some significant problems. This isn't the China of 2018, 2019, where they were seeing 6 and 7 and 8% GDP growth a year and things were looking all rosy for them. Keep in mind, China has never recovered from what happened with COVID. They have dramatically slower economic growth. And by the way, that's just the numbers they publicly release. Pretty much everybody assumes they're cooking the books and the actual numbers are worse than that. They are in the middle of a massive real estate crisis, and that is much worse than any sort of real estate crisis that we've heard here in the United States, because real estate is the number one savings vehicle for the average person in China. In the United States, we've got 401ks and we invest in mutual funds and stocks, and that's the way people build wealth in this country. It's real estate over in China, and their real estate right now is a total disaster. They've got record high youth unemployment. They are dependent upon trade probably more than any other country in the world, because their entire basis for their economy is based on their trade exports. They've had supply chain shifts. They've had technology restrictions. They can't get the best technology in the world because we've restricted here. So keep in mind, you're going to see this continuing narrative that Xi totally pulled the wool over Trump's eyes. He got one over Trump on all of this. That's not what happened. China is negotiating from a position of weakness, and Trump is negotiating from a position of strength.
26: Yep. He revealed to Sean Hannity that the Chinese president committed to withholding military equipment from Iran following all their discussions. Also, Trump saying that he got Xi to buy more oil from America to reduce their dependence on the Strait of Hormuz.
8: The issue, and you've been asked about it, and you've spoken about it, and that is China's support of Iran. How big a discussion was that today?
9: We discussed it. I mean, when you say support, they're not fighting a war with us or anything.
8: No.
9: He said he's not going to give military equipment. That's a big statement. He said that today. That's a big statement. He said that strongly. But at the same time, he said, you know, they buy a lot of their oil there, and they'd like to keep doing that. He'd like to see Hormuz Strait opened. I said, well, we didn't stop it. They did it, and then we stopped them. You know, sort of interesting. He joked. He said, you know, it's sort of, if they stopped it, then you stopped them. But they'd like to see it opened. But they actually closed it. He didn't like the fact that they're charging tolls. I don't know if they are or not. I don't know who would pay them. I mean, where do they put the money? The country's decimated. You know, they're charging tolls. Where's the money going?
26: So Taiwan was also one of the big and more intense topics during the meeting, and you have Xi reportedly warning Trump that Taiwan could cause conflict between the two countries if it was handled badly. Much more to come on that trip. You're listening to Casey and Jim. It's 93 WIBC.
10: Sunshine, storms, tornadoes, maybe snow. Sometimes all in the same week. Ah, spring in Indiana. Good news. The Weather Authority just arrived.
11: Storms begin to develop off towards west. They're going to ride in for the evening rush hour.
10: The entire Fox 59 team are now part of 93 WIPC. With Indiana's most accurate forecast. When Indiana's weather is anything but predictable. The Weather Authority. Now on 93 WIPC. Stay in the know while you're on the go.
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12: Ringing the closing bell, this market's on fire. I'll tell you that. The NASDAQ and the S&P new record highs into overtime with Mike and Mel.
13: The bell's bringing an end to the trading day at the NYSE. The New York City Fire Department ringing the bell. And at the NASDAQ, it's Movia Medical. Welcome to Closing Bell Overtime. We're live from Studio B at the NASDAQ Market Site. I'm Melissa Lee along with Mike Santoli. Stocks higher across the board. The Dow back above 50,000, just short of a record. The S&P 500, 7,500 closing for the first time at that level.
14: Stock market closing at an all-time record high. This while Donald Trump was having success in Beijing. Dow jumping 370 points to recapture 50,000. You had the S&P 500 posting first close above 7,500. AI and tech stocks leading the rally again. You had NVIDIA surging. You had chip companies jumping. All this AI excitement just kept driving investors right into tech. Big day. We were told stock market's doing gangbusters. And then Donald Trump even put out his list of stocks to invest in. One of them was NVIDIA. He was right. It's almost like he had some information.
15: He is pretty smart. Oh, and also he runs the entire country. So, yeah, he's going to have some insider information on that. Yeah.
14: So you've got inflation still high. Oil price is still unstable. But the bond yields are rising and geopolitical tensions everywhere. But everybody's screaming, yeah, NVIDIA! Do it!
15: Well, it's interesting, and I think you and I off the air laughed yesterday because the Dow hit 50,000 while we were on the air, and we were kind of watching the stock market go up, and we thought, oh boy, somebody get a hold of Pam Bondi. Obviously, that's all she could talk about when she was in front of that hearing. Anytime somebody brought up something going on that's bad, she said, what? The Dow's at 50,000. But there is this thing here that, you know, it seems like Trump has had a lot of wins. There's been a lot of wins in the last year and a half, and it seems like the problems that exist, at least for the most part, some of them are self-inflicted. I mean, let's go through Trump's successes here for a minute. All-time record low for crime. Why he isn't on television and on social media every single day talking about that, I don't understand. Now, he's mentioned it a few times, but we have seen an all-time record low for homicides in this country, going back to when they started tracking those statistics in the early 1900s. Massive decline in other violent crime as well. That should be one of the centerpieces of Donald Trump's pitch as we get closer to the midterm elections coming up here in November. But he's got that. We just talked about the stock market highs. We've got relatively low unemployment. Illegals are being deported in this country. Our southern border is secure. We have the fewest number of federal employees, people working for the federal government, since the 60s. It is, and we're, by the way, the United States also the world's largest producer of energy in the entire world. Donald Trump is riding high on a number of successes. The problem is that he's got some negatives going for them, and at least two of them are self-inflicted. Number one, in the war in Iran, that's a problem, and it's driving up gas prices, and he's got something to fix with that. The other thing that Trump has really done a poor job of since he came into office is transparency, especially as it relates to the Epstein files and the conversation that's about that. But those are two things that if he decided today, he could fix those two things. The one thing that Donald Trump has not addressed and he's not talking about and not really doing much to fix is the unaffordability crisis in this country. That is, and if the Democrats had two brain cells to rub together and would get off of their Trump derangement syndrome and start messaging about how, hey, this is what we're going to do as Democrats. We're going to work on the affordability issue. It makes no sense to me whatsoever with these midterms coming up that is not the only thing that we should, that is the only thing we should be hearing out of the Democrat Party right now are their plans to fix the affordability problem.
14: But that's just it. They don't have a plan either. They don't have the answer either. In fact, just the opposite. If you look at the blue states, they love taxes because more money is going to fix the problem. If we don't have an idea to fix it, let's just throw more money at it. So the stock market right now become kind of like one big giant AI casino. Investors pouring money into any group that says AI while they're ignoring different warning signs. And I go back to my own Ethereum account. Let's see. Bitcoin.
15: Oh, right. When did you purchase this crypto? And you didn't buy Bitcoin, you bought Ethereum.
14: I bought Ethereum. And let's see, it was New Year's Eve of 22, right? I put $100 in. Just the other day when Ethan was in, I looked at it and my $100 had gone down to $54. Today, even though we're told how gangbusters everything is doing, my Ethereum is now halved. It's at $50.41.
15: $50. Well, I'm the furthest thing from a crypto expert, so I think that that's not good. I think when you buy something, you want it to go up, not get cut in half.
14: I think that's not good.
15: I think that's
14: but
15: how it's supposed to work.
14: We're being told by a lot of people within the Trump administration that crypto is the new gold for the next generation. Not by my account.
15: Well,
14: and I do mean my literal account.
15: Yeah, I think the crypto has a long way to go still if it wants to be a generally accepted part of your portfolio. Even though some people are, have plenty of their money into it, it's still an unproven market and very speculative right now. But Donald Trump has a lot of accomplishments. There are a lot of things going right in this country. Still got plenty of things going wrong. Just went through the whole list of both of those. But it's the unaffordability issue that nobody wants to address. And look, I'll get it. It's the hardest problem to fix. Look, if we want to fix the war in Iran, can fix it today. Shut it all down, bring the troops home. You want to fix the issue of transparency, release all the Epstein files. You can fix that tomorrow. Affordability in this country is a much tougher problem, and that's probably why, like you said, it's why the Democrats aren't mentioning it. They don't really have a plan for
14: it. They don't have an idea
15: either. But clearly Donald Trump doesn't either.
14: So we need our markets tied to real production, energy, manufacturing, and tangible economic strength, not just hype around tech giants. 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
18: The high temps will climb. Right now, cloudy and 57 degrees in downtown Indy. High chance of rain later on. I'm Jake McDaniel. Here's what's trending at 9:29. It's going to warm up across Indiana this weekend, says Andrew White at the National Weather Service in Indianapolis.
19: We're expecting a high of 87 for the Indianapolis area, and then that's going to combine with dew points that are going to be in the mid-60s to create some heat indices that may get close to 90 in some spots.
18: He thinks Indianapolis has a better chance of seeing temperatures near 90 degrees heading into Monday into Tuesday. California Rep. Ro Khanna reacted to the conflict in Iran and criticized President Trump for scrapping former President Obama's international nuclear deal with Iran.
20: But look at the facts here. Because Trump tore up the deal, Americans are dead. Americans are paying more for food. Americans are paying more for gas.
18: Khanna speaking with Fox Business's Mornings with Maria. And Drake releasing three new albums at the same time. This includes Iceman, Habibi T, and Maid of Honor. And your opening bell report on 93 WIBC is brought to you by Absolute Wealth Management. The Dow is down 392 points to 49,762. The S&P 500 down 81.5 to 7,444. The NASDAQ down 480 to 29,207. I'm Jake McDaniel on the level, on the go, and on WIBC.com.
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14: Cuba says they have completely run out of fuel, and they're blaming us. Massive protests breaking out in Havana. They've got blackouts, some of the worst that they've had in decades. Their energy minister admitting the country essentially run out of fuel reserves, saying, we have no fuel. We ain't got none. By the way, the last Russian oil tanker docked in Havana on March 30th. That was it. No more shipments, no call, no explanation. Russia previously supplied roughly 1 out of 8 barrels of oil that Cuba needed monthly, and then it just stopped, not because of sanctions, not because their deal collapsed. Russia just stopped showing up. It was like they forgot or something. And now you've got the director of the CIA, John Ratcliffe, down there meeting with their interior ministry officials, and that's the first time that that's happened since 1959.
15: Let's keep in mind, at its core, for why Donald Trump was elected president both in his first term and his second term. If you could boil it all down to why Donald Trump got elected president twice, it comes down to the fact that it was a big middle finger from the voters of this country to the establishment, to the elites, to the way that politics has always been done, especially after COVID, especially after the nightmare, the way this government reacted during COVID. That's at its core why Donald Trump was elected. And I think what you're seeing Donald Trump doing here and why he still has such high support amongst his base. And look, I know Donald Trump's overall approval ratings are down from when he's been elected. And of course, that happens to every president. They go off the honeymoon and the numbers go down, but we've seen the ratings. We talked about it here on his show. When it comes to Donald Trump's base, in fact, it's actually gone up. His support's gone up a couple of points since the election. And I think one of the real things that way Donald Trump keeps that base is the fact that he is not afraid to address these problems that the previous presidents for generations, for decades, have just completely kicked the can down the road. Cuba is just another example of that. Since the Bay of Pigs, we got to go all the way back to JFK in office in the 60s. Nothing has been done with Cuba. They've been isolated, and during the Cold War, they were fully supported by Russia. And even after the Cold War, they had their friends and allies, whether it was China or Russia or Venezuela. And Donald Trump has gone in and said, look, I was elected here to do these things, to do these things that are hard, to do these things that all these previous presidents have not wanted to tackle and have wanted to kick the can down the road. And finally, someone has done something about Cuba, and it looks like it is all coming to a head right now.
14: So you've got Marco Rubio, Secretary of State, saying that people are eating, literally eating garbage from the streets, but Cuba has money.
7: In the case of Cuba, it's a very different situation. There is no economy in Cuba. To the extent there's any wealth in Cuba, it doesn't go to the people. It doesn't even go to the government. The wealth is controlled by a company owned by military generals. They take all the money. They're sitting on billions of dollars. Okay, this is a country where people are literally now eating garbage from the streets, but they have a company that controls all of the money making there that's sitting on $15-16 billion. So it's a broken, non-functional economy.
14: Okay, so $16 billion that these generals have access to, they're just not letting the government touch it, and they're not giving any of it to the people there.
15: Well, and there's a lot of people on the left that are saying, you know, Trump is causing this massive humanitarian crisis in Cuba. And look, things are bad for the Cuban people right now. But let's keep in mind, just this week, the Trump administration offered $100 million in humanitarian aid to Cuba. And they said, no, thank you. And then you've got the situation where Marco Rubio just explained right there, where the people in power in the military are sitting on billions and billions of dollars in their own personal wealth, while the people of their country are literally eating garbage in the dark. This is, again, another interesting argument against socialism. Socialists lock up, they look stable. A socialist system, it looks stable right up until all the outside subsidies disappear. All of a sudden, the outside subsidies disappear and socialism can't hang up anymore. As Venezuela weakens, the Russian shipments dry up, and suddenly the entire Cuban model starts buckling under the weight.
14: So you're right. The U.S. offered $100 million in humanitarian aid. Of course, the caveat was that there needed to be fundamental changes to Cuba's communist system. And they said, no, thank you, because that would mean they would have to admit they were wrong for all of these years. And they can't do that. They got to save face, right? Well, now you've got the CIA director in Cuba, and he's meeting with his counterparts in the capital. And this is what Donald Trump had to say about Cuba back in March.
0: I think Cuba, I don't know, in its own way, for, you know, tourism and everything else, it's a beautiful island, great weather. They're not in a hurricane zone, which is nice for a change, you know. They won't be asking us for money for hurricanes every week. But I think Cuba see the end. You know, all my life I've been hearing about the United States and Cuba. You know, when will the United States do it? I do believe I'll be the honor.

0: 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And stay connected.
1: To Cuba during the Barack Obama administration and talked about how amazing the country is and how their former government is so spectacular and so wonderful. And now we're seeing that all of a sudden those foreign subsidies are disappearing. Russia doesn't have their back. Venezuela's not sending them oil anymore. Maybe, Casey, maybe it turns out communism, not really the best economic system out there. Really doesn't work very well when everybody else's money. It's like the famous line from Margaret Thatcher. Mm-hmm. Socialism is wonderful, but eventually you run out of other people's money. Cuba ran out of other countries' oil.
2: Exactly. Yeah. So you've got the U.S. Border Patrol Chief Michael Banks has resigned. It was effective immediately. He said, "It's just time, man. I feel like I got stuff back on course, but from the least severe, disastrous, chaotic border to the most secure border in the country we've ever seen. Time to pass the reins." The guy's been doing it for 37 years. He's just ready to, mic drop.
1: Yeah. I think this is all part of, cleaning up. Kristi Noem, kind of a mess when she was at DHS. I'm not saying that Donald Trump and DHS didn't do some good things. We did secure the border. We are deporting illegal immigrants from this country, but there were a lot of problems with ICE, a lot of things that should not have happened, didn't look good, and I think the fact that we've got a new DHS secretary, and now we're going to have a new head of the border, this is all Donald Trump kind of putting a better image on his immigration crackdown in this country.
2: So you've got Banks, who has faced some controversy over some different allegations, but no replacement has officially been announced yet. We need a true bulldog to fill his shoes. Who is stepping up saying, pick me? You've got Sophie Cunningham, Fever basketball player, and making her Sports Illustrated debut. This is right up your alley, and I do mean right up your alley.
1: Yeah, so
2: she's not on the cover, though, is she?
1: She's not. So Sports Illustrated dropped their annual swimsuit issues, and they always, there's always several different covers, and I think I saw three that came out. And
2: see,
1: actually,
2: Hillary Duff was on the
1: cover?
2: Yeah,
1: Hillary Duff, which from Disney Channel fame. Mm-hmm. I also think she had a song at one point
2: she
1: in
2: did.
1: Time. But I think there are three different swimsuit issue covers that are out this year. And like I said, Hillary Duff is on one of them. I really didn't. Whoever is on the others really didn't, draw much interest. Oh, Alex Earle is on one of the other ones. Tiffany Haddish is on one. And someone named Nicole Williams English.
2: Okay.
1: So clearly Hillary Duff is the big name. Anyway, Sophie Cunningham from the Indiana Fever is getting a lot of attention on social media because while she's not on the cover of the Sports Illustrated swimsuit issue, she does appear on the inside pages in swimsuits.
2: Mm-hmm.
1: And in not in swimsuits.
2: Wait, what? Athletic gear?
1: No. Casey, the Sports Illustrated swimsuit issue
2: mm-hmm.
1: is very tasteful.
2: Uh-huh.
1: Okay, and so while she's not completely nude on the interior pages, there are pictures of her, without a top on, showing her back or with her arms over her chest and that sort of thing. So
2: She described it as a bucket list moment. She said it felt empowering and fun. It was shot in Captiva Island in Florida. She said it was personally meaningful and it helped boost her confidence. I guess so. But she's not just an athlete in the news cycle. You've got to look at her as a media figure, as a brand, as a content driver. That's what she does.
1: Yeah, well, she's been really smart ever since she came over to the Indiana Fever. She was smart enough to know, hey, I can hitch my wagon to this Caitlin Clark phenomenon that's going on and create my, turn myself into a content creator and a media personality. And that's what she's done. She's got a podcast now that was purchased and is extraordinarily successful. She's appearing in Sports Illustrated swimsuit issues. She's doing television commercials. She's doing the talk show circuit everywhere. More than almost anyone else, Sophie Cunningham has figured. And you know what? You'd think that some of the other players in the WNBA would be like, hey, you know what? A lot of people are interested.
2: She's making bank. How
1: right,
2: do I do that?
1: Right. So many of these WNBA players have just, tried to just villainize Caitlin Clark and talk

0: about how she's the worst thing in the league. Sophie Cunningham's the one that had two brain cells to rub together. It's like, hey, you know what? I'm going to hitch my train to this media sensation that we've got over here and see if I can't make a little something-something for myself. She's done it better than anybody else in the WNBA, being able to kind of ride those Caitlin Clark coattails.
1: Well, it's a big shift in sports, right? It's not just about your athletic skill. It's become about economics with social media and branding and lifestyle content. I mean, like you mentioned, she's doing a podcast.
0: Well, and it's there if you want to. And look, I get it. There are plenty of athletes that are like, you know what? I just want to go and play because I love the sport and make my money doing that and then go home with my family. Fine. But now that every athlete can easily make themselves into their own media company, shoot, look at the Kelce brothers. And you may hate the Kelce brothers and think they're overexposed. I'm talking about Jason Kelce and Travis Kelce. But they have one of the most popular and money-making podcasts in the world. And they've been able to leverage that into the fact that they have built a huge media empire that will sustain them long after they've retired from sports.
1: Now, she's not the first to do this, because if you look at, like, David Beckham, right, he became a global icon, partly because of his branding with fashion, not just soccer. Michael Jordan turning basketball into a commercial empire. And Sophie Cunningham doing this now with women's basketball.
0: Yeah, I mean, Michael Jordan was really the first one to do it. His deal with Nike, and if you haven't seen the movie Air, starring Ben Affleck and Matt Damon, it's fantastic. It is about how Nike ended up getting to sign Michael Jordan when he came into the league. But Michael Jordan did show all these other athletes how to do that, how to leverage your work on the field and on the court into a business outside of that.
1: You're listening to Casey and Jim. 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
12: We'll be right back.
1: living in the golden age of conspiracy theories, aren't we?
0: It is the best time to be a conspiracy theorist. There's so many good ones.
1: Put on your tinfoil hat. We got another one for you. There is a conspiracy theory about QR codes on ballots in Georgia. The theory claims that the QR codes used in voting machines could be used to manipulate or rig election results. Even though there's no evidence to that, there's still the theory going around. The problem, they banned the system without building a replacement plan. And that has created some confusion about how votes are going to be counted in the upcoming election.
0: You know, first thing when I saw this story, I thought back to our guest that we have in here every week, Corey Grass, former FBI special agent. When we've asked him about how, you know, people can protect themselves in the digital age, one thing that he said that was a real problem or a real potential vulnerability for consumers is QR codes. And he used a good example. Look, you know, we saw it a lot during COVID. When you went out to a restaurant, there were no menus anymore. You scanned the little QR code. Well, anybody could print off their own QR code and stick it over the top of the restaurant's QR code and direct you to a different website that may look like the restaurant's website that then could maliciously infect your phone. Or he used a great example. If you go downtown in Indianapolis, a lot of times you just, you know, park in a parking lot where you have to pay, but then there's a sign there that says, hey, scan this QR code to pay. Same thing. Somebody, nefarious person, could put a custom QR code sticker over the existing one, direct you to a website that looks just like the parking lot's website, and then steal all your credit card information when you go to pay for this. So I thought this was very interesting and not a surprise, since it's a well-known vulnerability, at least certainly to former FBI agents like Corey Grass.
1: There's a lot of people who don't like the QR code when they go to the restaurant to order. I don't know what the problem is there. I'd prefer that rather than touching a greasy or food-riddled menu from somebody else.
0: Yeah, I actually liked it, and some restaurants tried to keep it around after COVID, and now it seems like most of them have gone back to, we must be in the minority on that, because they've gone back to the physical menus at most restaurants.
1: But when it does come to elections, you do have to wonder if the QR code is secure. Now, Georgia currently using machines where voters can make selections on a touchscreen, they can print a paper ballot, and it does include a human readable summary. Election officials say switching to full hand counts would be too slow. It would be too expensive. So to QR code or not QR code in elections. That is the question.
0: Well, I mean, how about we just make them secure? Look, maybe it is time to go back to where you kind of scribble in the little circle on the ballot or something where there's some sort of proof that I voted on this. Number two pencils. If it was good enough for my, scholastic tests in third grade, I think it's good enough for the voting process in this country.
1: Jordan Sparks is going to perform the national anthem at the Indy 500. This will be her third time singing at the Indy 500. She did it back in 2015, 2024. Of course, the race is going to take place on May 24th. And Indy officials say that her past performances were strong enough that they wanted her back again for a special 26th race. Of course, this year's event tied to the celebrations of the 250th anniversary of the United States. And I was doing a little research on Jordan Sparks, and she's made a real career out of singing the national anthem. She's done it at the Indy 500 a few times. She's done it at the Super Bowl. She's done it at NBA playoffs. Like, that is her thing. If you can just focus in on your one niche, hey, you can make some money doing that.
0: Well, and she has been one of the few American Idol winners that have had a long-term successful career. You think of, you know, Kelly Clarkson and Jordan Sparks. I mean, she's a Grammy winner. She's had a very successful career post-American Idol. Not all of them have.
1: This is what it sounded like the last time she sang the national anthem at the Indy 500. You're listening to Casey and Jim. It's 93 WIBC.

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1: Some guys are into that.
0: Nah, bro, a little's alright, but this was a deal breaker. So much junk in her trunk.
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15: Good morning. Coming up in 2 minutes from the Price Point Comfort Mitsubishi Electric Studios, what forecasters tell you to pay attention to this weekend in Indiana, two dead in an Anderson apartment, and an abortion challenge left right where it is. Those stories coming up next, right after Fox News, and you're listening to 93 WIBC, WIBC HD1, Indianapolis on this Friday morning, and it's now 10 o'clock.
16: He says we can't afford a war more than 9,000 miles away. I'm Dave Anthony, Fox News. That's what President Trump tells reporters about Taiwan while flying back from his trip to China, which considers the island its territory and warns about a potential confrontation. The president was asked, would the U.S. defend Taiwan if invaded?
17: There's only one person that knows that. You know who it is? Me. I'm the only person. That question was asked to me today by President Xi. I said, I don't talk about that.
16: Referencing in what the White House video that talks with China's leader Xi Jinping.
17: On Iran, it's very interesting. He feels strongly they can't have a nuclear weapon. He said that very strongly. They cannot have a nuclear weapon, and he wants them to open up the strait.
16: And oil prices are rising 2%. And when it comes to Iran, we're getting this audio from the president talking to Fox's Brett Baer before leaving China.
18: Did you underestimate the pain tolerance that Iran has?
19: I didn't underestimate anything. We hit them unbelievably hard.
16: But as Iran keeps halting most shipping in the Strait of Hormuz and the U.S. keeps blockading Iran's ports, the president also told Brett,
19: one thing is happening, amazingly. Ships are floating up to Texas and Louisiana, and they're going to Alaska, And they're loading up with oil like we've never seen before.
16: That interview will air on Fox News Channel at 6 p.m. Eastern. Fox's Mark Meredith reports from the White House.
1: President Trump left China very happy with the way the trip went. He said plenty of nice things about his Chinese counterpart, but now comes the hard part. Will U.S.-China relations become more stable in the months ahead? The president says while he was on the ground in China, he got more of a commitment from the Chinese to buy more American products, from soybeans to Boeing planes.
16: It's up to 24 people dead in Ukraine's capital from a Russian barrage of drones and missiles this week. One flattened an apartment building in Kyiv where there is now a makeshift memorial growing. Dozens of other people were wounded, found injured in the rubble. 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
20: 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On the level. On the go.
15: The factors to look out for right now, it's raining, but that is likely to end at around noon. You've also got 57 degrees in the Circle City and highs this evening in the lower 70s. I'm Jake McDaniel. Here's what's trending at 10:02. You'll want to watch out for rain and gusty winds tomorrow, especially if you'll be at the Indianapolis Motor Speedway for Indy 500 qualifying. Andrew White at the National Weather Service says to bring some stuff with you to stay dry.
21: Yeah, definitely recommend bringing some rain gear for Saturday, and just be sure you're paying attention to the various boards around the speedway. They'll be putting out weather information if there's any hazardous weather impacting the area.
15: White also urges you to bring extra water as temperatures will rise into the upper 80s this weekend. Family members found their mom and her boyfriend dead inside a home.
22: Some of the preliminary information we have indicates that the two sisters came to Anderson to check on their mother's welfare after not hearing from her for several days.
15: Caleb McKnight with Anderson Police says that's when they were called to the apartment near Anderson Regional Airport on Thursday. They found the mom and boyfriend with gunshot wounds as well as two guns. You're paying an average of $4.21 a gallon today, says AAA, gallon of gas, that is. Planned Parenthood's latest push to challenge Indiana's abortion plan hits a dead end. Ryan Hedrick has the details.
23: The Indiana Supreme Court won't hear the case, leaving the Court of Appeals decision from last year in place. That ruling upheld the near-total ban and rejected claims that the law violated the state's constitution. The law dates back to 24, when providers argued the law's exceptions were too narrow for doctors to safely act and that the hospital-only rule shut out clinics. Indiana Attorney General Todd Rokita called this decision a win for Hoosiers. Brian Hedrick, 93 WIBC Mobile News.
15: And IU head football coach Kurt Cignetti was in Carmel yesterday, and he was amazed to see so many people at a Q&A event.
24: I mean, it's really impressive. We do have the largest alumni base in the country, and they're coming out, and they came out in the playoffs, and they traveled too, and people are fired up, and it's good to see them excited. It's our job to keep them excited.
15: Cignetti will drive the pace car for the Indy 500 next Sunday, and you can tune into coverage on 93 WIBC. I'm Jake McDaniel on the level, on the go, and on WIBC.com. 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Casey and Jim coming up in 1 minute.
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27: Darling, you got to let me know.
28: The lawmakers of Indiana say the goal is to figure out whether the system is fair, accurate, and consistent across the state. Let me save you a whole lot of time and money with the answer. No!
2: See, you don't need to do a study now.
28: I just saved the taxpayers of the great state of Indiana a whole lot of money. I did that for you. It's my gift for you.
0: Thank you.
28: Indiana lawmakers, they're going to study, they're going to look into, they're going to review the state's property tax assessment system. This ahead of the 27th legislative session. Mm-hmm. It's part of an interim study plan by the Legislative Council, which they assign topics for review between sessions. And they're like, should we look into this? Should we look into the property assessment system? I've heard there's been some rumblings. People are talking. There's noise that maybe it's not consistent across the state. Maybe we should review the property tax assessment system. Yeah, let's do that. Hey, gang. Yeah, it's not consistent. It's not accurate. It's not fair. Study done. You're welcome.
0: Well, I think what is so frustrating to Hoosiers right now is, this is just another, okay, we're going to study it. Okay, great. Wonderful. Meanwhile, mm-hmm. we're
28: it's
0: over
28: still
0: here.
28: Continuing on the process.
0: We're struggling to pay our bills. Casey, we talked about this again yesterday because it seems like nobody else is talking about it right now. In the first quarter of 2026, Indiana was number one in the nation for home foreclosures. Number one per capita in the nation for home foreclosures. And property taxes are a huge component of that because we have seen surging property tax rates. In addition to the rising costs for, insurance, auto insurance, home insurance, health insurance, that's mm-hmm. been a big one. Oh, and dramatically higher utility rates. These are all things that the lawmakers and that Governor Braun have been talking about. A lot of talk about it. A lot of talk about, the health insurance, that's a problem. We got to look into that. We're going to have to work on that. Property taxes, you know what? Don't like that at all. That's a problem. Got to work. Utility costs. Yeah, got to work on that one, too. The time for looking into things mm-hmm. and the time for committees and the time for talking about it is over. It is time for action. Hoosiers are losing their homes. We are number one in the nation for foreclosures. Number one. And it used to be that Indiana was one of the most affordable states in the country to live in. You go back 10 years, 15 years, and you look at those rankings where it says, hey, one of the most affordable states in the country, Indiana was always top five. The latest rankings has Indiana all the way shooting up to number 19. So we're not one of the most affordable states in the whole country anymore. These three things, property taxes, insurance, and utility costs are a big part of it. Something has got to change. Or guess what? In the second quarter of 2026, Indiana's going to be number one for foreclosures again, just like we were in the first quarter.
28: Yep. So the more complex the tax system gets, the harder it is for normal people, normies, to figure out what they owe. And I mean, you can say, well, historically, but these assessments, the way they do them, it's got to change. But looking into it, they should have been looking into it years ago. That's the problem. So one of the areas of interest is the use of the automated valuation models, which is pretty much computer-based property pricing tools. The committee, they're expected to deliver their recommendations before the 27th session begins. So just put that on the itinerary now.
0: You know what, Casey? You said something really important there, and you said that this is something they should have been doing a long time ago.
28: Yeah.
0: Looking at this. And you're absolutely right, because you know what the lawmakers...
28: How long have we been talking about it?
0: You know what the lawmakers have been doing for the last year?
28: Oh, talking about redistricting?
0: Redistricting. It was redistricting, and then more redistricting. And then when that didn't work and we got to the primaries the last May, just a few weeks ago, what did we talk about? We talked about punishing those people that voted against redistricting. And what is the big chatter right now at the State House? Even though the lawmakers aren't in there, they're all over social media talking about their priorities for the next legislative session. What's the one thing that the lawmakers are talking about more than anything else? It's closed primaries. Mm-hmm. Closed primaries. Those are all the discussions that your elected leaders are having. They're talking about redistricting. They're talking about closed primaries. They're talking about everything other than the massive unaffordability crisis that's happening in this country, but specifically in this state. Number one in foreclosures. Nobody's talking about that. They're talking about how they can get more squish Republicans in the House of Representatives. They're talking about how, you know what? We heard that a lot of Democrats were voting in the Republican primaries, and that may have altered things. We need to figure out how to shut that down. That's what they're talking about. They're spending all their time talking about that. Nothing about your affordability.
28: Property taxes, one of those systems. Everybody agrees something's broken. We've all agreed on that for a long time now. They just are just slow walking.
0: We had the story a couple of days ago.
28: Tiptoe around.
0: And we talked about this too when the property tax legislation that was passed last year that nobody liked because it gave very little relief to homeowners and took a lot of money away from local governments. What was the big story that we talked about a couple of days ago out of the Indiana Capital Chronicle? The surge in school referendums that are coming across the state. So if you think things are unaffordable now, just get ready, because a bunch of those school referendums are going to pass, and your property taxes are going to go up even higher.
28: NVIDIA became the first company in history to reach $5.5 trillion market valuation. That happened this week. The stock surged enough to push its value to $5.52 trillion at its peak. And let's see here. Oh, the United States just cleared the way for them to sell advanced chips to Chinese firms. And that could make it a $50 billion market. President Trump picked up the CEO of NVIDIA in Alaska on his way to China. And they seemingly struck a deal with China. Now, the difficult part of that is, yeah, they vocally said that they were going to do that. Where's the receipt, though? It's, is it actually going to happen?
0: Casey, let's take a deep dive into AI here for a second. Mm-hmm. By the way, I'm going to warn you right now, this is going to depress you, because these are the two options that we've got right now. You talked about how NVIDIA is the first company to ever have a $5.5 trillion market cap, and that is all driven by AI, because NVIDIA's chips are key to these data centers, and it's a key part of AI. And right now, our entire stock market, for the most part, is being propped up exclusively by AI companies right now. And so it seems like we've got two choices, and I get that there's a lot of people that are against AI, and I get there's a lot of people that are against data centers, and when it comes to taking all of our water and electricity and the tax breaks that those data centers are getting, I'm against that aspect of data centers as well. So we're left with two choices here. We've got an economy and a stock market that is totally propped up with AI, and then we've got the fears of what AI may bring for us. So it's almost like we're stuck between two bad outcomes. So if AI turns out not to be this massive new revolution that's coming, well, our existing economy totally collapses, because it's totally built on funding and this CapEx that's being spent on AI. Or the other option is AI does become this massively cultural and society transforming thing that we think it's going to become, and millions of people get put out of work and we don't know how to restart the economy again. We are left with two bad choices here. If it works, things are going to be really, really hard and difficult. And if it doesn't work, things are going to be really, really hard and difficult.
28: The one thing that you have to consider when it comes to NVIDIA and their $5.5 trillion market valuation, are they becoming monopolistic? Because you've got one company, it's not just a stock anymore. If they control AI infrastructure, all the defense systems, the cloud computing, global productivity, everything, and they're essential to all of it, it feels very monopolistic. And, historically, we don't like companies like that, right? You had Standard Oil, which once was the huge share of global energy, right? They got broken up. AT&T once dominated communications in the United States, not anymore. Railroads, when they got too big to ignore, they got piecemealed out. Is the same thing going to happen with NVIDIA?
0: It'll be interesting to find, because the other companies are that make these AI chips. You'll know them very well. Google, mm-hmm. Amazon, Intel. So now you could sit here and make an argument that, oh, NVIDIA is too big, we've got to break that up. Who's that going to help? It's going to help other massive tech giants that could also be considered monopolies in other industries that they control, places like Google and Amazon and Intel. It seems like we're being boxed in here to no-win situations as it relates to AI, or at least culturally changing situations as it relates to AI. Like I said, if it turns out AI is working and it does the things that all these people think it's going to do, it is going to massively transform our economy and society. And if it turns out that AI is not what we think it is, Well, shoot, our current whole economy and stock market is built on these AI investments. And so we're going to see some massive cultural and employment changes if AI turns out to not be what we think it's going to be.
28: So Donald Trump made a post while he was over in China, and he said that Xi Jinping referred to America as a nation in decline. And he was referring to the tremendous damage we suffered during the 4 years of sleepy Joe Biden and the Biden administration. And he wrote that China right now is in deep distress because they have a failing economy, a collapsing demography, and also very unhappy population. And while it may have looked like while Trump was over in China that Xi Jinping in China was presenting this very strong posture, in reality, they may have been in an inferior position. One of the reasons why they were discussing AI and all of the semiconductors, one of the reasons why China was saying that Taiwan is such a sensitive topic for them.
0: Yeah, you know, Donald Trump, you just mentioned there, Donald Trump brings up some important parts. The biggest problem that China faces is the fact, a couple of things. They've been cooking the books. I mean, and it's pretty obvious to that now. Any sort of GDP growth numbers that they've been releasing over the last 20 years have all probably been inflated. Here's the other big part of it, too. They've been cooking their population books. Mm-hmm. I mean, people, China has claimed they got 1.4 billion people.
28: After the one child
0: policy, the one-child economic policy that China had going on for decades there. So there's a lot of reports that people think, oh, China's population probably closer to maybe only 800 or 900 million people. That's a big deal, and it's a really big deal because China's demographics are in decline. They had the one-child policy for a long, long time. As China moved away from an agricultural-based economy to more of an industrial-based economy, the existing people in China had fewer children. Aside from the one-China policy, China has got about 10 or 20 years left at most before their population absolutely falls off a cliff. And there are some people out there that will say, oh, that should benefit them. No, that should be great. That means they'll have more resources. That ain't the way it works. The worst thing any society can have happen to it is a steady, consistent decline in their population, because it just brings everything else associated with that economy down.
28: And then you've got Nvidia, who's going to take full advantage of that because they're losing the AI battle. So now Nvidia just stepping right in. 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
28: You had a CIA whistleblower testifying in a Senate hearing. This is about the origins of COVID-19. Yeah, that's still going on. Senator Rand Paul not given up. He has long questioned the official COVID origin narrative. Of course, you had the whistleblower claiming that the intelligence agencies were influenced to downplay the lab leak theory and favor a natural origin explanation. He specifically alleged that Dr. Fauci played a role in shaping the intelligence process. After the hearing, Senator Josh Hawley was sounding the alarm about the cover-up. Listen to this.
17: We're at the COVID cover-up hearing right now. You just said we don't have a democracy anymore. Can you elaborate on why you think that
18: this,
17: is?
18: This witness just testified under oath that the COVID origins report that the last administration issued was false. When it said that there's no evidence of a Wuhan lab-related activity in COVID, that was false. He just testified that when the last administration said that they were turning over all of the information that they could related to COVID, that's totally false. They gave us 5 pages. He said there are thousands and thousands and thousands of pages that were never turned over. I mean, it's unbelievable. We have basically a systematic effort to violate the laws of Congress, to lie to the American people, to mislead the American people, and it's still going on. The deep state actors, it is still going on. If you've got people who will just not follow the laws of Congress and will lie openly to the American people, I don't know how you can hope to preserve our country. I just don't know how you can do it.
28: So when you've got intelligence agencies that become political, trust obviously becomes the first casualty. The biggest issue isn't the conclusion, what they come up with of the origins of COVID. It's whether the process is trustworthy. But Hawley, take control and get rid of the bureaucrats. He's an elected official. That's what he's there for. He's there to govern. So do something about it.
0: Here's the problem about that. I mean, we'd love to get rid of some more unelected bureaucrats. And when Elon Musk and Doge tried doing that, the Democrats and the liberals lost their mind, filed a ton of lawsuits, and shut it down as best they could. Here's the other problem, because there is this narrative that I've been seeing on social media and in the mainstream media, is that, well, you Republicans are in power now. So if all of these crimes were committed during COVID, why don't you prosecute them? What's happening with that? Oh, that'd be wonderful. I'd love to see some people prosecuted for COVID and all the disastrous crimes that took place during that. Here's the problem. Joe Biden pardoned them all.
28: Yeah.
0: Keep that in mind. So all of this conversation that's going on, Joe Biden pardoned Dr. Fauci. He pardoned all the leaders.
28: January 19th?
0: That was the last minute thing. So keep in mind, Joe Biden pardoned all of those bureaucrats that were associated with all these awful things that happened during COVID. So the best that we have now, the only option we have now, is transparency. Mm. And so it's great that this whistleblower is standing in front of Congress and having these conversations. And yes, it should be investigated, and it would be amazing if we were in a position to be able to prosecute people if crimes were committed. But we can't, because Biden pardoned them all.
28: Yeah, it does show you that this turns into a who knew what when. And COVID didn't just create a health crisis. It created an information war. Origins, messaging, influence, government transparency. But not like that's anything new. Because when you think back about the weapons of mass destruction, that already had damaged trust in U.S. intelligence agencies and what was being pushed out by our government. It's like we've seen this movie before.
0: We have. And yeah, that's bad enough. And you're exactly right. Trust in our institutions is at an all-time low. And for good reason. You bring up the famous weapons of mass destruction in Iraq in 2003 that were never there, and then the entire COVID disaster that happened. But the one thing to keep in mind, for all the bad things that came out of COVID, and man, we're still paying for it in so many ways as a society, and will for a long time, whether it's the education of our children, or economy, or people's personal finances, or the inflation that was out of control for so long, the one endearing thing that every single one of these politicians will take forward with them out of COVID is the next time there's a crisis,
28: we're not going to believe them.
0: No. Politicians know they can do whatever they want. The American people will take it. Hey, we shut society down because we told you this virus was going to kill you. Yep, we just took it. We put people out of work at a crazy rate. We put businesses out of work. We shut the entire society and the entire economy down. And the people that we oversee and govern just took it. So next time, guess what we're going to do again? Anything we want, because we know the American voters are too lazy or too uninformed or just don't care enough to do anything about it.
28: Who should be the next James Bond?
0: Oh, man, that's been a great question, and it's been thrown out there a lot. And believe me, there's no right answer on this. And anytime somebody throws out a name, everybody else loses their mind and is like, no way, that can't happen.
28: Amazon MGM Studios have officially started auditions for the next James Bond film, Bond 26. It's being the person who's going to be in charge of this is Nina Gold. She's an Oscar-nominated casting director, and she's going to be leading the search for the next 007. She's done some stuff. She was the casting director for Game of Thrones and also the Star Wars movies, so she's got some experience. But I can't even imagine who they're going to come up with. Hopefully it won't go woke, but allegedly the studio is looking for a young British actor. Someone in their 20s or 30s, possibly somebody who is unknown.
0: Yeah, a lot of people have thrown around Idris Elba, who I think would make a great James Bond. There have been some people that have thrown around American actors, and I think that the conversation around that gets shut down pretty fast. I mean, and I get it, it makes sense. He's an iconic British character. It does seem to make sense that whoever the next James Bond is probably should be British. It'd be a little bit weird. I mean, if you saw Tom Cruise, I mean, look, I love Tom Cruise as far as a movie star. I love Tom Cruise's movies. The Mission Impossible movies are great. I mean, everything he's done with Top Gun and Maverick, and that was fantastic. But, I mean, if you put Tom Cruise as James Bond,
28: you're not going to believe
0: it. Even if he had some fake British accent, I just can't buy it. Seems like it's got to be a British guy.
28: Looks like they're looking for somebody younger than Tom Cruise as well. But you've got different political climates, fashion, media, the trends change. But Bond, James Bond, he survives. They do a reset, it seems like, every generation. They did a Cold War Bond, a post 9/11 Bond, and now they're needing what? A modern tech era James Bond.
0: And look, Daniel Craig was a pretty darn good James Bond. I think he did 3 movies as James Bond. Pretty darn good. Those movies were good James Bond movies, held that franchise up and brought it into the modern age. The next one they pick, it's kind of make or break for James Bond if it wants to move forward. They need to nail this pick when they select the next one.
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2: What he says you'll want to watch out for. Right now it's raining and you've got 57 degrees in downtown Indy. I'm Jake McDaniel for Moss Roofing. Here's what's trending at 10:30. If you're going to qualifying at the Indianapolis Motor Speedway tomorrow, bring some rain gear.
3: Yeah, the storm threat, it does look like we're going to deal with at least one or two rounds of storms during the day Saturday, with the potential for maybe some gusty winds with the strongest storms of the day.
2: Andrew White at the National Weather Service, Indianapolis, says he's not expecting anything widespread, but there may be a warning or two issued across Indiana tomorrow. White expects thunderstorms to wrap up by late Saturday into early Sunday. The World Health Organization gave an update today on the Hanta virus that impacted a cruise ship. Director General Dr. Tedros Adhanom Ghebreyesus says,
4: WHO repeats that the risk from this event to the global population is low.
2: He says there were a total of 10 cases reported and 3 people have died. And it's Fast Friday. Drivers practicing for the Indianapolis 500 will get an extra boost to get ready for qualifying this weekend. I'm Jake McDaniel, on the level, on the go, and on WIBC.com.
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11: Kids count on you.
12: Look, this is a moment where there are no bad ideas. A no bad idea brainstorm is what I'd like to call it. And in that no bad ideas brainstorm, we talk about what we need to do and think about doing around the Electoral College. We talk about the idea of Supreme Court reform, which includes expanding the Supreme Court. We invite a conversation about multi-members districts. We talk about...
13: Oh my gosh, it's Friday. Stop it. Stop it. My ears are bleeding.
2: Why did you do that to us? Give us some Kamala Harris audio on a Friday. This is supposed to be the fun day of the week.
13: She was having a brainstorm session. Oh, man, and part of her ideas that you just heard her float them, expanding the U.S. Supreme Court, or packing it, eliminating the Electoral College, or possibly statehood for Washington, D.C. and Puerto Rico. Okay, so it's more like a wish list, right? She wants to make constitutional changes so that she can get what she wants. If she were in power, we just talked about this the other day, how while Donald Trump was in China, meeting with Xi Jinping, you had a bunch of Democrats up in Canada meeting with Carney for their 26th Global Progress Action Summit. You know who else was there?
2: Yeah.
13: George Soros. He was there. They're doing anything, trying to come up with an idea. What can we do to get back in power?
2: Well, and it seems like this is all the politicians want to talk about right now.
13: Look, how to just keep themselves in power.
2: Exactly. Just a little while ago. And look, people get mad at me at this because I rail upon the Republicans in Indiana for all the time they wasted about redistricting and give them a hard time about that, which they've earned that hard time that I give them. And now that the redistricting fight is quasi over, at least settled for now, what are all the Republicans in Indiana talking about? They're talking about they need to, the urgency that we need to turn into closed primaries in this state. Has nothing to do with making your life more affordable, nothing to do with actually governing this country. And now, here's another example, Kamala Harris. What's she talking about? Is she talking about bringing down gas prices? Is she talking about bringing down taxes, making groceries more affordable, making life more affordable in this country? No! She's doing the same dumb things the Republicans are doing. Talking about abolishing
3: abolishing the Electoral College, packing the Supreme Court, statehood for D.C. and Puerto Rico. I don't want Democrats to win in the midterms, but I also cannot understand how their entire messaging has nothing to do with the one thing. There's one thing that Donald Trump and the Republicans are vulnerable with as it relates to the midterms coming up in November, and that is the affordability crisis that exists right now in the country that nobody is doing anything about. Shoot, the Democrats, it's such a vulnerability for the Republicans right now. Democrats don't even really need to have reasonable plans for it. All they got to do is talk about it. And people, the American voters would be like, well, at least somebody's talking about it. At least the Democrats are talking about it. Maybe I'll give them a shot in November. But the Democrats aren't even talking. I can't understand this. The Trump derangement syndrome just keeps proving itself out again and again. The Democrats just have to oppose everything Donald Trump is doing and talking about these things like getting rid of the Electoral College and packing the Supreme Court. Mm-hmm. And no average voter cares about that. Yeah. No average voter cares about that at all.
13: So she's saying that this is a no bad idea brainstorm. Gosh. And normally I agree with that. When you're brainstorming, you throw just ideas out and it doesn't matter. Those are bad ideas.
3: No. I'll disagree with you on that. There are plenty of bad ideas, even in a brainstorming session, proven by Kamala Harris right there. And keep in mind, too, Kamala Harris, as we look toward the 2028 presidential election, in every single poll that's out there, when they poll Democrats and ask them, who do you want to represent the Democrats at the top of the

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1: Hanging out my sperm for up to 5 or 6 years? This is a national emergency. We need to stop everything else we're doing and figure out a way to stop this destruction that's just could wash across this entire country. By the way, I didn't know this. The article delves into a lot of details. Did you know that the testes known as a safe harbor for at least 27 different infectious diseases, that allowing some pathogens to live in the body and affect others for years?
2: There's
1: after
2: a lot
1: the
2: going
1: patients
2: on down there.
1: Have recovered.
2: There's a lot going on down there. How many pathogens?
1: 27 different pathogens.
2: How many of them are STIs, STDs?
1: You know what? I don't know. I'm sure that's probably some of them. But look, the hantavirus is one of them.
2: I don't know how you're walking around with that thing.
1: You know what? I wonder if this was just a ploy by the media and by the scientists around the world. They're like, you know what? These people are not taking this hantavirus issue seriously.
2: We need to
1: get some shock and awe into the hantavirus coverage so that people will wake up and take it seriously. What are we going to do? Just tell them that it could live in men's sperm for up to 6 years after they've had it. That sounds Johnson, great idea. Let's move that to the top of the list.
2: Within minutes, there's going to be... Lily is on it. They're going to make a pill.
1: That's right. Going to need another vaccine. Going to need a pill from some pharmaceutical company. We've got to shut this down. This is a national crisis, a national emergency. We need our best on this topic right now.
2: I found the newest thing that the Democrats are going to have another issue with. They're going to go a full TDS on this. Trump administration unveiling a new redesign plan for the East Potomac golf links in D.C. The goal is to transform the public golf course into a major championship level golf facility that could host big tournaments. The redesign would include an expanded 18-hole championship course, a short course, upgraded practice and training areas, also improve the clubhouse and the facilities.
1: Well, you actually are pretty prophetic in that, because the Democrats have already had a problem with this. This was when the earlier last year, the Trump administration took over federal control of that golf course and two others that you mentioned. They had been operated by the Washington, D.C., the city of Washington, D.C., and they were public golf courses. Trump actually federalized those golf courses, which he can do because the federal government oversees the city of Washington, D.C. But you're right. This is just the next reflecting pool, isn't it? I mean, Trump's going to want to redesign this golf course just like he's trying to fix the reflecting pool. We got some liberal groups that are suing him over that, because they think he's, you know, taking care or, you know, demolishing our cultural heritage.
2: The next one in line, right?
1: I can't even imagine the lawsuits that are going to come out with him just trying to redesign this East Potomac Golf Links golf course.
2: I saw this article and it caught my attention. The reason Americans pay less for gas than most of the world comes down to one key factor. First of all, what am I supposed to feel good because we pay less than other countries? Sorry, not working. The main reason, taxes, believe it or not, gas taxes are relatively low in the United States compared to other countries.
1: Yeah. These stories always drive me crazy when they try and compare us to the rest of the world. I don't care
2: what you're doing over there.
1: Remember during COVID, everybody was like, oh, these smart countries in Europe are shutting down their society and America's way too open. Yeah, I don't care what they're doing over there. I don't care what they're paying for gas over in Europe. If it's $10 a gallon or $15 a gallon or whatever, I don't care. I don't think about those other countries. I don't worry about those other countries. Remember when Biden was in office and we had 9% inflation? And his big comeback to that was, you know, inflation's a lot worse in Europe. Yeah, too bad for Europe. They got their own problems. I don't live there. I don't care about Europe. I care about us here in this country.
2: Are you talking about the transitory inflation?
1: It was very transitory. Oh, no, it was not transitory. That's right.
2: It was during the entire tenure.
1: It was permanent, and now we've got it here. So these stories drive me crazy, try to make us feel bad. Oh, you know what? You've got it so easy in the United States because of your low taxes on gas. That's why you're only paying $5 a gallon for gas as opposed to $15 a gallon in Europe.

0: setting here. Cheap gas is America's hidden infrastructure advantage. Really? First of all, our gas ain't cheap. And look at our infrastructure.
1: Right. Infrastructure advantage. Okay, let's do the math on this. Indiana has one of the top five gas taxes in the entire country. Indiana's roads are not good. In fact, Indiana's roads are so awful.
0: Narrator, it was not good.
1: Indiana's roads are so awful that our lawmakers are trying to turn I-70 into a toll road so that they can generate more revenue to fix the roads, even though we're a top five gas tax state in the country.
0: We've got, did you hear this? Coming up next on 93 WIBC.
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0: This is where we feature some audio that you may have missed. Maybe you didn't have the time to hear this full speech, so we're going to condense it just a little bit, because I believe the full speech was about 18 minutes long. But country singer Eric Church, he was back in his home state of North Carolina, and he was delivering a commencement speech at UNC Chapel Hill, and it was part of the class of 2026 graduation ceremony that was being held. Eric Church, a native North Carolinian and a lifelong Tar Heel fan, and he gave a speech, but he based it about guitar as a life metaphor, tying each string to an important part of your life. His key ideas that he shared were themes of faith as a foundation, family and relationships, your spouse, ambition and resilience, also community and purpose. And he explained that a guitar only sounds good when all strings are in tune.
13: Six strings of life and willingness to keep them in tune. Six principles, six pillars. When all six are in tune with each other, the chord your life makes is full and resonant and true. All six will drift, not one or two, all six, in their own time, in their own season. Your faith will go quiet when you need it loud. Your family will get complicated in a way only the people who love you most can complicate things. You will go through hard seasons with your spouse. Your ambition will hollow out and your resilience will wear thin. Your community will start to feel like an obligation and your world will try to sand down the edges of exactly who you are. This is not failure. This is not weakness. It's the inevitable universal experience of living in an imperfect world that doesn't stop to let us tune up. And the difference between a life that sounds like music and a life that sounds like noise is whether you stop and listen. Whether you're honest enough to hear which string has drifted out of tune and humble enough to make the adjustment instead of just turning up the volume and hoping nobody notices. Because you will notice. The part of you that knows what the chord should sound like will always notice. It will not let you go. Life won't be right until it is tuned. Trust what your heart hears and is telling you about your song.
0: I loved it so much. The whole speech was great.
1: Yeah, and I think it, you know, contrasts with the typical commencement speech that we see, which is usually, you know, you can do anything and the future is bright and go out there and change the world. And he kind of summed it all down to, hey, you know what? There's six things. There's faith, family, marriage, ambition, community, and self, the individual. Pretty classic terms, not the usual type of commencement speech that you did. I love the fact that he ended up playing a song his guitar at the end, which, by the way, if you're a musician and you get invited to do a commencement speech,
0: you better play.
1: Yeah, follow Eric Church's lead. Bring your guitar up there and entertain me. Play a song for me as I'm sitting in this graduation audience.
0: Yeah, he said that everyone will go out of tune in life at different times. That's normal. It's not failure. The key is to keep returning and moving forward. He started out by saying that the low E, which is the top string on the guitar, the bass, the low one, is your faith. And you have to tend to your faith, not just when you're broken, but when you're whole. And he said the low E of life is the foundation that every other chord rests on, especially when the world gets overwhelming.
1: I think we love to complicate things in this country, and sometimes we need to hear somebody just kind of give us what we've always known, those key values. And sometimes it's a lot simpler than what we think. Faith, family, marriage, spouse, community, just great all-time words of advice from Eric Church.
0: It was emotional, it was simple, and it was somewhat philosophical for a music artist.
1: Right. You know, look, I don't know that Eric Church, a country artist, has ever been accused of, you know, writing such, you know, momentous and kind of thought-provoking words, but he has absolutely crushed it. And in this video, it's all over social media. If you just search Eric Church on Twitter right now, it'll be one of the first videos that come up. Like Casey said, it is pretty long. It's almost 20 minutes long, so obviously we couldn't play the whole thing, but a great piece of content on a Friday afternoon.
0: Yeah, so if you're feeling a bit out of tune, hey, this weekend, take some time, stop, turn down the noise, and get yourself back in tune. 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
9: Coming up in 2 minutes from the Price Point Comfort Mitsubishi Electric Studios, the type of weather you could deal with, especially in the Indianapolis area this weekend, how a fight at an Avon school is getting attention, and two sisters hadn't heard from their mom in days. You'll hear why. 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
10: He'll get back to Washington around dinner time.
11: I'm Dave Anthony, Fox News, and as President Trump flies home from China.
12: We had a great stay. It was an amazing period of time.
11: He tells reporters in a White House video that he and China's leader Xi Jinping made a lot of trade deals, but Fox's Mark Meredith reports.
13: It is foreign policy dominating the day after the summit. The president says two major issues of mutual concern came up. First, Taiwan, which China claims as its own. The president said he made no firm commitment on what the U.S. would do if China were to invade Taiwan. And when it comes to Iran, the president says China wants to help end the conflict.
11: Before leaving China, the president also talked to Fox's Brett Baer in an interview that will be on at 6 p.m. Eastern on Fox News Channel tonight. Brett asked if the president underestimated Iran's pain tolerance. He said no and added,
14: "We left their bridges. We left their electricity capacity. We can knock that all out in 2 days. 2 days, everything."
11: Now, Iran keeps blocking most shipping in the Strait of Hormuz. Since China buys most of Iran's oil, Fox's Lucas Tomlinson reports from Dubai.
15: During the Beijing summit between President Trump and General Secretary Xi, about a dozen ships made it out of the Strait of Hormuz, including some from China. It also turned violent again. An Indian-flagged livestock vessel was sunk off the coast of Oman. It's not clear if there was any livestock aboard. All 14 crew members were rescued. Another ship hijacked by Iranian commandos off the coast of UAE, last seen headed to Iranian Canadian waters.
11: The FBI is offering a $200,000 reward in the search for a former U.S. Air Force counterintelligence specialist.
16: She's accused of spying for Iran. Officials say 47-year-old Monica Witt's military service and work as a government contractor gave her access to top secret intelligence. It included the identities of some undercover personnel. The FBI says she then shared that information with Iran when she defected to the country in 2013.
11: That's Fox's Jillian Turner. 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
17: 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On the level. On the go.
18: The high temps will climb. You've got rain right now and 53 degrees in the Circle City. The high today is 70. I'm Jake McDaniel. Here's what's trending at 11:02. It's going to warm up across Indiana this weekend, says Andrew White at the National Weather Service in Indianapolis.
19: We're expecting a high of 87 for the Indianapolis area, and then that's going to combine with dew points that are going to be in the mid-60s to create some heat indices that may get close to 90 in some spots.
18: He thinks Indianapolis has a better chance of seeing temperatures near 90 degrees heading into Monday and Tuesday. An Avon Community School Corporation mother is defending her reaction after rushing to Avon Middle School North when she learned her daughter had been hurt during a track meet.
20: My baby's face, her eye is shut, and some other stuff. And you telling me I'm supposed to act civil when I get to this track meet and nobody was around to protect my child? She was in that bathroom alone with all four of them girls? Yeah, that's crazy to me.
18: Jamaica Marnay posted a video saying her daughter was at the school on Wednesday supporting friends after a track meet when there was a fight. Police were called to the scene and the district says discipline could follow. A woman and her boyfriend were found dead inside an apartment in Anderson last night. Here's John Herrick.
21: Two sisters came to Anderson to check on their mother because they hadn't heard from her in several days. Major Caleb McKnight from the Anderson Police Department says the sisters found their mother and her boyfriend dead from gunshot wounds.
22: Detectives with the Anderson Police Department and Criminal Investigations Division responded to the scene where they interviewed the witnesses and collected two firearms from the residents.
21: He says the preliminary evidence indicates that this was all domestic related, but he also reiterated that the investigation into this is far from over. John Herrick, 93 WIBC Mobile News.
18: Average price for gas in Indiana now stands at $4.21 a gallon, says AAA. And the Indiana Fever take on the Washington Mystics at 7:30 this evening. I'm Jake McDaniel, on the level, on the go, and on WIBC.com.
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25: 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I'm Brendan King with your 93 WIBC track update. 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Well, good news and bad news on this Fast Friday morning at the Indianapolis Motor Speedway. We'll give you the bad news first. It's raining underneath a dark, cloudy, overcast sky. The good news is Fast Friday practice is supposed to start at noon. Whether or not that happens, we shall see. But the good news further is the sun is supposed to pop out at some point, and we will have cars on the track at some point this afternoon and evening. The quickest car yesterday, Pato Award, 227.308 mph. Not quicker, though, than the top speeds for the month that we saw on Wednesday. From both Connor Daly and the defending champion Alex Palou, they both went 228+, and with the extra horsepower today, you can expect to see much more than that. Brendan King, 93 WIBC.
26: Negotiating with Iran, Mr. President, to what extent are American financial situations motivating you to make a deal?
0: Not even a little bit. The only thing that matters when I'm talking about Iran, they can't have a nuclear weapon. I don't think about American financial situation. I don't think about anybody. I think about one thing. We cannot let Iran have a nuclear weapon. That's all.
1: That's the audio clip heard around the world, or at least across the country. Trump saying he doesn't think about America's finances when he's negotiating with Iran. Doesn't think even a little bit about our financial situation when he's negotiating a deal. And, there's been a lot of cleanup since he said that. Leaders, you got to decide when it comes to security or short-term economic comfort. And the idea is that this frames national security as non-negotiable, even if it has an economic side effect. And Trump's not the first one to have to deal with this. During the Cold War, leaders prioritized containment of the Soviet Union, even when it meant higher defense spending and economic strain. Of course, post 9/11 policy, it placed security above short-term costs. Sometimes the credit card bill goes up because you're trying not to get robbed. And that's what Donald Trump is dealing with. He's got to focus when he's negotiating. He's thinking about them not getting a nuclear weapon. He's not thinking about how much you're putting stuff on your credit card to pay for your groceries.
2: Well, I mean, it is secondary. Right, exactly. He's got to prioritize here, and he's thinking about, okay, we've got to get the Strait of Hormuz open back up. We got to keep Iran from attacking all its neighbors and shooting missiles off all over the entire region of the Middle East, and we've got to keep Iran from not getting a nuclear weapon. Those are the priorities, and yes, and look, we heard this. Remember, Casey, we played the audio. Short-term pain for long term gain. Short-term pain for long-term gain. We heard that a lot, especially when the Iran war started. And I think that's what Donald Trump was just saying here. He's like, no, I'm trying to explicitly focus on stopping Iran from doing these things. And by the way, if I do these things, Americans' personal and economic financial situations will be better in the long term.
1: Of course, it has sparked a lot of criticism, a lot of reaction. The critics say that the domestic cost should matter in foreign policy decisions. And supporters are saying that national security should come first, regardless of the economic pain in geopolitics. Ignoring costs isn't ideal, but sometimes it is the trade-off of deterrence. And you got to consider, if Donald Trump, like, if he's on the phone, let's pretend that he's on the phone with somebody. But if he is on the phone with someone in Iran and they're talking about nuclear weapons obliterating potentially half the world or the entire world, do you really want him thinking to himself, well, yeah, but the price of beef has gone up, so maybe I just give them the nukes that they want? No, you don't want him thinking that way.
2: Well, I mean, we talked about this earlier on the show. Donald Trump has shown that he's willing to do the things that all these other presidents for generations and decades haven't been willing to do. It was about containing Venezuela and placating Venezuela, and hopefully they won't do bad things. No, Donald Trump went in there with probably the greatest special forces operation in the history of the world, snatched Maduro, and now he's sitting in a jail cell in New York, and the world is much better off for it. And so Donald Trump is not given enough credit for doing the hard things. We've had these presidents kick the can down the road on so many issues, and no one has finally said, okay, look, we can't kick the can down the road anymore.
1: Enough.
2: At some point in time, we're going to have to deal with these problems, and Iran is just the latest example of that, and Cuba's going to be the next one after that.
1: It does show you, though, that people in that position, they've got these high-level executive decisions that they have to make, and presidents prioritize threats and long-term strategy, while we, as Americans, as voters, we're going to feel the immediate effects, like inflation and gas prices. While the comment may not have landed well, and it's definitely not what you want to hear, at least you know he's being honest.
2: Right, he is.
1: Like, you know what, when I'm negotiating with him, I'm not considering the price of coffee. Sorry.
2: Right. And I think that is refreshing to a degree. And that's, again, part of the reason why people you know, Donald Trump's base is still so supportive of him because he is not your typical politician. He isn't going to do the types of things that we see a normal politician do. And in this case, he was maybe a little more honest than he should have been. Right. But isn't that what we want from our politicians? That they're not afraid to tell us the truth, even if it may hurt them politically, even if it may be a truth we don't want to hear? Donald Trump just did it.
1: He's staring down crazy lunatics with potential nuclear weapons, and we're over here with our grocery receipt. These are not the same. I know it has an effect on you, but one does seem to be a little bit more serious than the other. However, you've got a lot of people who were left cleaning up the comment. One was Senator Tom Tillis. He's a Republican. He's from North Carolina. And here's what he had to say about Trump's comment about not thinking about Americans' financial situation.
3: I'd say it's a little bit concerning. Look, I keep on going back to the people who are suffering. Right now, there are some people making a lot of money. And there are the sophisticated investors and people that maybe have some nest eggs or maybe financial advisors. Kids growing up in the trailer park I grew up in and their parents are not having a good time right now. I mean, literally, it reminds me of the 70s. And we've got to acknowledge that. I mean, it's not all new. You know, we always have an affordability problem. It's just a matter of I always describe my experience as just a few changes in government decisions was the difference between a house we may have owned, a house we may have rented, or a trailer that we ended up in. And those are the people right now that if they hear that, they feel like they're not a priority, they're not being thought of. And that's, I think that's bad from a policy perspective, but it's clearly bad from a political perspective.
1: Okay, so there are some things that need more attention and are bigger than the price of gas. He mentioned the 70s.
2: Yeah.
1: He said the economic impact of the conflict is reminding him of the 70s, and we've got to acknowledge that. Hey, I remember the 70s. I was born in 1970. I remember with my dad driving down to the Shell gas station every week, filling up the car. This thing with Iran has been going on since, what, 81? Does he remember the 80s?
2: Well, I mean, that was a BS quote. Just like, this feels a lot like the 70s. Come on. We had double-digit inflation in the 70s. We had gas lines and gas shortages in the 70s. We had zero growth. That's where the phrase stagflation was coined. That means inflation with no growth. Oh, and by the way, in the 70s, we had more domestic bombings and terrorism in this country than we had in any other decade in our history. So any comparison to the current economic situation with the 70s is just a bunch of BS. But this is Donald Trump's problem here. What Donald Trump said was probably good governance. That's good governance. Yes, we've got this national security issue, and that is the priority right now. And while that may create some short-term pain for Americans' finances, I need to focus on the national security issue. That's good governance. The problem for Donald Trump is it's not great politics. Mm-hmm. And what we talked about earlier on the show here, look, I ran through a huge list of Donald Trump's accomplishments. Look, violent crime and murder is at the lowest rate in this country in our American history. We've had a closed border. We're deporting illegal immigrants. Donald Trump has accomplished a lot of things, but the biggest problem that the Democrats have, or that the Republicans have, and that Trump has, is the affordability issue in this. That's a politics issue. That's a political issue. That's about getting elected or getting Republicans elected during the next midterm. That's not about governance. He was talking about governance here, but the politics part of it is still a big problem, because if the Republicans do not prioritize, if they do not start to prioritize the affordability issue, it is going to be a rough midterm election for them.
1: Here is the Secretary of State, Marco Rubio. He's asked the same question, gives a little bit better of an answer.
4: Did he make a mistake when he told a reporter that America's financial situation isn't playing, quote, even a little bit of a role in his motivations to make a deal with Iran?
5: No, I think what the president is claiming is that Iran's not going to use that as
4: leverage
5: against us.
4: Doesn't that sound out of touch, though? I mean, Americans are spending so much for gas.
5: Because I think what the president is making clear is that we're not going to let Iran use that as leverage. Think about what the Iranians are thinking. The Iranians, and they watch this. Remember, there's no free press. There is no you in Iran, right? There is no press in Iran that can criticize the regime or say, you know, create any pressure on them. And I think what the president's making clear is if the Iranians think that they are going to, you know, use our domestic politics to pressure him into a bad deal, that's not going to happen. We've taken extraordinary measures to keep gas prices lower than they are in some other parts of the world, and it will go down. Those straits will be open, and we will see those prices go down. And actually, I think you're going to see a dramatic reduction in oil over time, because all of that pent-up oil that's being held hostage by Iran, once that reaches the marketplace, it'll have a very positive impact. But I would also say there's a price attached to a nuclear Iran. If Iran ever acquires a nuclear weapon, they will immediately... What would stop them from controlling the straits then? And then forget about it being a three-month or a six-month problem. It could be a permanent one.
1: Three-month, six-month problem. How about a 47-year problem?
2: You know, Marco Rubio brings up a really good point there, and that is the fact that there is no free press in Iran. And Iran has shown historically that if they can just hunker down, if they can delay, if they can drag negotiations out, if they can give in just a little bit so that they can stretch out the timeline, then all of a sudden we see a power shift here in American politics, and Iran... all of a sudden is off the hook, and we've got our attention pulled somewhere else.
1: And I think we're back to where we were.
2: Exactly. I think that was a really great point that Marco Rubio made right there.
1: Okay, but, and here's the big but, you've got the U.S. Ambassador Mike Waltz announcing a $1.8 billion U.S. taxpayer investment into the United Nations to fund emergency humanitarian assistance. Now, this comes on top of the $2 billion that was already pledged in December. I thought they told us that USAID was dismantled, and that was going to be dismantled to cut waste and put America first. Yet now we've got billions more being pledged to the United Nations.
6: In December of last year, we signed a historic memorandum of understanding that announced $2 billion in pooled funding to drive reforms through the humanitarian reset that Undersecretary Fletcher has been leading. Our partnership, our burden sharing has increased, but duplication and inefficiencies have decreased that cost time, taxpayer money, and frankly, lives. In many ways, this collaboration on reform reflects President Trump's priorities for the UN and helping it reach its potential. His mandate to us is to help the institution reform and help it achieve that potential. We found that when the UN does what it does best, delivering humanitarian aid in remote, difficult locations at scale with a reliable and affordable supply chain, it can and does succeed. It's only then
1: the swamp is still I just can't because I thought we were told that we weren't going to be doing this anymore. The swamp is still swamping. It's going to take forever to get everything clean and just stop giving our money away to everyone else.
2: Well, this is like the old three-card Monty trick. Hey, don't look over here because we're moving it over here. We're just robbing Peter to pay Paul. We shut down USAID because of waste, fraud, and abuse and all the corruption that was taking place there. And then where are we going to shift that money to? The United Nations? That doesn't sound like a good idea.
1: Nations?
2: Did we just make the situation worse? This looks terrible.
1: Especially
2: on every
1: when they
2: end.
1: Know that it's being stolen at an alarming rate. I mean, they know. Like, just stop, stop, stop. So frustrating. 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
1: The rich people are having a hard time finding where to land their helicopters. That's my problem. Short and sweet. There you go. Indy 500 helicopter charters for $995 must pivot with helicopter closure.
2: Yeah, this is going to be the first Indy 500 without the downtown Indianapolis heliport. And yeah, Casey, on the surface, it may seem like, oh, fine, so some rich guys are just going to have to sit in traffic if they want to go to IMS just like the rest of us. But it does go beyond that, because that heliport was used by sponsors and teams and the media. And one of the big things, you know, Indianapolis is the best city in the country to put on big sporting events. And one of the reasons for that is because Indianapolis makes everything really, really easy, especially as it relates to things happening at Gainbridge and at Lucas Oil. The hotels, the restaurants, the bars, the stadiums, they're all within walking distance. They're all downtown. It's very easy. Everything is easy. So now when you take the premier signature sporting event of this city and start making it harder for people, not the best idea. Oh, and keep in mind, too, the Indianapolis downtown heliport, it was shut down. And they argued that the cost and maintenance outweighed the public benefit. Also, Mayor Joe Hogsett wanted to use that facility to redevelop it for an MLS soccer stadium as too. So that was one of the reasons why that got shut down as well. This is going to be the first Indy 500 without that downtown heliport. It's going to be very interesting to find out how big of an issue this is to the teams and the media and the sponsors and all the other people that aren't the rich, fancy people that use it to avoid the traffic.
1: It does have a domino effect, doesn't it? Because now all of a sudden it's going to be affecting the tourism packages, the traffic planning, the private aviation routes, the pricing of premium, you know, expenses and just experience. Everything kind of is going to trickle down from it being closed.
2: It seems like it was an unforced error on the behalf of the city of Indianapolis and something that didn't need to be done, and it's garnering a lot of attention. Once we get the race in, we'll see how big of a deal it is, but it just seemed like it was unnecessary from the beginning.
1: Still feels like a bunch of rich people who don't know where to land their helicopter.
2: Oh, the rich people will find a place. They'll find a place. It's going to be the others that struggle with it.
1: They're going to have to reroute.
2: Well, whether it's the out-of-town media that's coming in, whether it's the teams that use it on a regular basis, or the sponsors that are part of it, those are all things that can damage the overall impact of the
1: you
2: race.
1: You mean they're going to have to coordinate with a different landing site? They're going to have to adjust their pricing? Oh, no.
2: Or maybe they'll just have to sit in traffic like the rest of us.
1: Oh, no. Hey, did you see Clarence Carter passed away?
2: I did. What a sad story.
1: Let's see here. He had a song in 1986 that went to number 79 on the charts.
2: That's not very high on the charts. It had more cultural relevance, I think, than its chart-topping power.
1: It was a track simply too hot for radio.
0: When I start making love, I don't just make love. I be stroking.
1: Oh, no.
0: That's what I be doing. Uh-huh. I be stroking.
1: Yeah. He asked a lot of questions in that song. Do you remember this song?
2: Oh, I remember this song very well. Absolutely. Are you kidding me? What did you say? This came out in 1986? Yeah.
1: Yes, 1986.
2: I was a 12-year-old boy in 1986. Nothing funnier than Clarence Carter in the song Strokin' to a 12-year-old boy.
1: Oh, he's asking the questions, Kevin. Can you turn that up?
0: Have you ever made love just before breakfast?
1: What?
0: Have you ever made love while you watch the Late Late Show?
1: The Late Late Show's been canceled.
2: Thank God.
0: Well, let me ask you this.
1: Oh, no.
0: Have you ever made love on a couch?
1: On a couch? These are some personal questions. He should not be asked. I'm a lady. He should not. What? He doesn't get to know that.
2: Radio didn't play it very much because it was controversial for 1986.
1: Tipper Gore and her PMRC was having none of it.
2: Yeah,
1: she was like, no, we're going to have to label that song.
2: But it did, you know, have a secondary life, and people found the song, and it did kind of become iconic, and Clarence Carter passed away yesterday at the age of 90. Kind of a sad day.
1: Let's name all the famous Clarences.
2: Well, for starters, I always got confused because there was another famous musician named Clarence, who was a part of Bruce Springsteen's E Street Band. And I would always get that Clarence confused with this Clarence. And then it took me a long time before I got that situated in my head properly.
1: Well, like you said, you were only 12 when that song came out.
2: Correct.
1: So you were young. I can name the famous Clarence, Clarence Thomas, Supreme Court Justice. Since 1991.
2: Nice.
1: You got a famous Clarence?
2: Well, Clarence Clemens. I couldn't think of his last name there. I had to Google it. He was the saxophone player in the E Street Band. No, yeah. There's not a lot of... The biggest Clarence in my life is personal. I had an Uncle Clarence, a great Uncle Clarence.
1: You had an Uncle Clarence?
2: I did have a great... And he was one of those... And now, you know, he passed away when I was pretty young, and he was my great uncle, so he was my grandmother's...
1: I was going to say, I've never heard of Clarence.
2: Yeah, my grandmother's brother. And he was one of the old guys that when he would see a young kid, he would always call us General. Didn't matter. All my brothers and sisters didn't matter. General, how you doing? One of those guys. Great old guy.
1: Wait, was he a New Jersey guy? Or was he a Chicago
2: guy? No, he was a Chicago guy. Yeah,
1: guy.
2: Yeah. Jim's Uncle
1: called
2: Clarence.
1: You General.
2: Yeah, calling me General when I was 7 or 8 years old.
1: Okay. Well, RIP, Clarence Carter. It is Casey and Jim. It's 93 WIBC.
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30: The factors to look out for. I'm Jake McDaniel. Here's what's trending at 11:30. You'll want to watch out for rain and gusty winds tomorrow, especially if you'll be at the Indianapolis Motor Speedway for Indy 500 qualifying.
31: Be sure you're paying attention to the various boards around the speedway. They'll be putting out weather information if there's any hazardous weather impacting the area.
30: Andrew White at the National Weather Service. President Trump says he's still considering an endorsement in the race for Senate in Texas. He says that either the incumbent John Cornyn or his challenger, Ken Paxton, could beat the Democrats' James Tallarico.
32: I think the Democrats have a weird candidate.
30: Trump reflected on a comment that Tallarico made back in 2021, where he suggested that there may be up to six genders. And tomorrow is the 151st running of the Preakness Stakes, on the level, on the go, and on WIBC.com.
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33: 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This week, Charleston, South Carolina fell to British forces, and General Benjamin Lincoln surrendered his army, more than 5,000 men. Lincoln and his officers were taken prisoner. The Southern strategy the British had staked on appeared to be working. The fall of Charleston didn't end the war, but it came close to breaking the South. History remembers Yorktown. It tends to forget what nearly happened first.
17: The spirit of 76. 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
34: You said more than 2 months ago that there would be a temporary blip of high gas prices. Now they're still sky high. Are you all being straight with the American public about how much pain they have to endure for this war?
35: Yeah, of course we're being straight with the American people. We always are. The president's working earnestly to resolve the situation in the Strait of Hormuz?
0: Look, this is not going to last forever, and gas prices are going to go back down.
1: How do you know that?
0: Well, I know that because this war is not going to last forever.
2: We knew it was going to take place. So the fact of the matter is everybody relax, fuel prices will go down, Iran's going to end very, very soon.
9: Just relax, all right? House Speaker Mike Johnson, yeah, of course. Of course we're being straight with the American people. We always are. Uh-huh. Your government would never lie to you.
10: That settles it. Hey, Speaker of the House Mike Johnson said he's being straight to the American people. That settles it. He seems like a straight shooter, a good dude. He'd never lead us wrong, would he?
9: So the
10: best part about that is he looked right in the camera and said it with an absolute straight face. What an amazing actor. Give that man an Oscar.
9: Yeah.
10: Just delivered it with a straight face like there was nothing hilarious about that line at all.
9: Well, and what, you had Representative Buddy Carter. He said this isn't going to last forever. Gas prices are going to come back down. This war is not going to last forever. Well, when's it going to end? I don't know. Soon. Someday. Maybe. We think. Eventually. When? When?
10: Well,
9: the answer we want to know, when.
10: Well, and part of the problem is, you know, keep in mind, in the early days of this war, Donald Trump kept saying, just a couple weeks.
9: 4 to 6 weeks.
10: Yeah, 4 to 6 weeks, just a couple weeks. Let's see, it was started February, March, April, May. We're coming up on 3 months now.
9: He meant 4 to 6 months.
10: Oh, that's different. And see, this is the problem when Donald Trump talks off the cuff on a lot of these things. And while we appreciate that because he's honest.
9: We want to hold him to it.
10: And we're getting his honest reactions and the way he thinks in the moment is that he doesn't do a good job of setting the American people's expectations. Because, I mean, it was 3 months ago that we were told it's just a few weeks, 4 to 6 weeks, short-term pain, long-term gain. We're coming up on 3 months now. We're getting away from short-term pain, and it's starting to become, at the very least, medium-term pain.
9: Yeah. Hopefully the 4 to 6 weeks, which is turning into 4 to 6 months, does not turn into 4 to 6 years. The average American has about $8,000 in transaction accounts between their checking, savings and cash like accounts. This includes your checking account, savings account, money market account. It does not include your retirement savings.
10: Okay.
9: But if you are under 35 years old, the balance by age, about $5,400. Between 35 and 44, about $7,500. Between 45 and 54, roughly between $8,000 and $9,000. Same if you're 55 to 64, and if you're over 65, about $13,400 in savings.
10: That's not much. That's not enough.
9: Soma, you are one emergency away from catastrophe.
10: Yes.
9: So the NFL has released their schedule, and there's a new trend that they all make these cute little videos to go along with it. The Colts relied on The Simpsons.
10: Yeah, this has really turned into the most entertaining part of the NFL's schedule release party and show that they have every year. And that was last night. And so this started a number of years ago. I think it was the Chargers did one where they went to people, like just man on the street type interviews, and they would show them an NFL team logo and have the person on the street guess who it was. And of course, all the guesses were wrong and funny, and they made fun of it, and the video went viral. Well, now every single NFL team has to do it. The Colts was one of the best last night. It was Simpsons-based, and so, for example, when the Colts are playing the Ravens in Week 1, of course, the Ravens are named after Edgar Allan Poe, so they showed a clip of a Simpsons episode where they did a bit about Edgar Allan Poe. The funniest thing about the Colts was the fact that the very beginning, in the Simpsons intro where you see Bart Simpson writing on the blackboard, again and again and again, and it said, "We will not use Tyreek Hill in our video." That's a shout out to the Colts video from last year where they were poking fun of the fact that Miami Dolphins receiver Tyreek Hill had just gotten arrested and had a run-in with the Miami police, and the Colts were forced to take that video down last year. Hit a little too close to home, but at least they were, had enough sense of humor to make fun of themselves and pointing it out this year. The Bears had a really good one. It was Bob Ross themed. They had a guy standing in front of the, an easel with a blank canvas. And he had a big afro like Bob Ross used to have. And so, like, when they would reveal the team, the Bears play the Dolphins, and he would paint a little dolphin on the canvas. And so that was one of the cute ones. But there were a lot of great ones yesterday.
9: So you had former IU quarterback Fernando Mendoza. He was in the video for the Las Vegas Raiders. And they did a riff on the movie Step Brothers.
11: So what's the best Star Wars movie? Empire Strikes Back or Rogue One?
12: Ha! Trick question. Star Wars A New Hope, which was originally titled just Star Wars in 1977, but then they changed it to Star Wars A New Hope in 1981. Say your favorite football play on three. One, two, three.
11: Turbo right, 63 wide shallow. Jinx!
12: Did we just become best friends?
11: Yup!
12: Nice!
9: My favorite of all of them was the Tennessee Titans, because they had somebody walking around Nashville and doing lookalikes of people that they were playing against.
10: I saw that. So, yeah. So, for example, the Titans play the New York Giants. The Giants' big superstars, they're running back Cam Scataboo. So they would go, you know, walk around until they find a guy that looks like New York Giants running back Cam Scataboo. And they'd be like, hey, Cam, is that you? And this random stranger on the street would be like, what are you doing?
9: As I was watching them, I was thinking about the social media employee for the different NFL organizations who was tasked with that job to not only come with the creative idea of what are we going to do, but then to actually execute it. And I thought, wow, that's kind of a lot of pressure, because you don't want to be the one NFL team where your schedule release video sucks. Could you imagine?
10: Well, that's how big these are getting. So a lot of these teams are hiring social media advertising agencies to come up with these concepts and ideas. Like, this is really kind of becoming an arms race in the NFL as to who can have the best schedule release video go the most viral. And it's actually putting a lot of pressure on them. And these are, I mean, that the Raiders video with Fernando Mendoza, I mean, that was kind of, that was, you know, Hollywood movie, you know, kind of movie trailer sort of quality.

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1: They're all pretty entertaining. Really good.
2: So the 17 most useless college degrees employers don't want today. These degrees have low job demand, low salaries, and weaker career pathways. Are you ready for them?
1: Radio broadcasting. Oh, that's not even a career anymore. What am I talking about? That's crazy talk.
2: It's just something you do for fun, yeah. Right? If you've got somebody who's going to be entering college soon, steer them away from these. Creative writing, performing arts. You weren't far off.
1: Creative writing?
2: Yes.
1: How is that even? I don't even know how that's a career anymore. And especially with the way ChatGPT and AI has completely changed the way most people are doing their writing today. Yeah, that is a... That is a dwindling career opportunity.
2: Archaeology is on the list.
1: What? I can't be Indiana Jones? No. I thought I could be Indiana Jones and make a living out of that and go through the jungles looking for gold idols and lost arcs of the covenant.
2: Nope. Don't do that. Foreign languages, which kind of surprises me because you'd think that we would need more experts in Farsi or Mandarin, these tougher languages.
1: Again, technology with the new...
2: You could have Rosetta Stone or
1: no, the new Apple AirPods. The new Apple AirPods. Oh, the little earbuds. The brand new ones. You can put those in your ear and they will translate in real time any language that you want. So I think a lot of these are just kind of technological revolutions are making these careers a lot less... valuable in the marketplace.
2: Okay, here's one that's going to hit you right where you live.
1: Oh, boy, okay.
2: Advertising and communications.
1: Yeah, there's an industry is totally up in the air.
2: For that?
1: No, you don't need a degree for that. Surprise! I certainly don't have a degree in that. I've been doing this for 30 years. Silly people wasting their money on those degrees.
2: Criminal justice is another one, and music, fine arts related majors.
1: And that's always been tough because anytime you go into the arts, there's a huge chasm between, let's look at actors. There's a big chasm between people like Tom Cruise and Jennifer Lawrence who make $20, $30, $40 million a movie, and then there's nothing. And then you go down all the way to kind of the blue-collar actors that are just out there struggling to make ends meet by doing all these auditions and commercials and anything else you can do. You have those because it looks like, oh, I can become a movie star and make millions. Yeah, that's 0.0001% of actors make that kind of money.
2: So you had J.D. Vance, who was in Maine, and he was on the Fraud Czar tour, and he was talking about all the fraudsters, but somebody was in the crowd trolling him and yelling at him, and he asked where he got his good education from.
3: We've got a guy over there. Did you get a good education at the Quality Learning Center, sir?
4: I bet.
3: That's not... He said he's a graduate with honors of the Quality Learning Center. I congratulate you, but I don't think it's that hard, if we're being honest with you. But he's the proudest graduate. Look, here's the thing. If you have a daycare center that's receiving millions of dollars of federal tax dollars, and it says... It can't even spell the word learning right... Maybe you send a message to your local representative, you send a message to Paula Page, or you reach out to us on the Fraud Task Force, the website's right there, and actually make it possible for us to go and investigate this stuff.
2: Maybe so don't graduate from that place.
1: Yeah, he's obviously referring to the Somali daycare problem that we had in Minneapolis, where the, famously the photograph of the front of the building and the sign,
2: Quality
1: they didn't
2: Learning
1: spell
2: Center.
1: Learning correctly. That may have been the first clue that that place wasn't on the up and up. Good for J.D. Vance using it as a comeback from a heckler.
2: Who won the week will determine it coming up from 93 WIBC.
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20: Friday, just a few minutes before noon, and we must determine who won the week. Before we can decide who won, we have to decide who lost. I think I got to put J.D. Vance on the list of losers for the week because you had everybody, the president, the secretary of state, the secretary of war, and about, I don't know, 10 to a dozen different investors all flying over to China, and J.D. Vance was left home alone.
21: Yeah, and he, you know, addressed that, talking about how for national security and continuity of government issues, the vice president doesn't travel with the president overseas, and yes, that makes sense, but, I mean, Trump had all his boys. He had Elon and Tim Cook and all the CEOs and Marco Rubio and Pete Hegseth, all my boys, we're going to China. J.D., you got to stay home. Sorry.
20: You got to stay back, and you got to talk about fraud.
21: Yeah, exactly. Not great. J.D. Vance didn't have a great week.
20: Also on the loser list, Diego Morales. I mean, we could just permanently put him there.
21: Yeah.
20: But when you've got a rep saying that he needs to remove himself from a recount when you're in charge of elections in the state, it's not good.
21: Yeah, Democrat Ed Delaney came out and called for Diego Morales to recuse himself from any of the primary recounts that may take place because he's not trustworthy and too involved in the process. And yes, not a good look from Diego Morales.
20: We also have Keir Starmer on the list of losers.
21: Yeah, they, you know, if you, UK elections, the local elections were terrible for his Labour Party. There are people that are just clawing to get him out and to kick him out as being UK Prime Minister.
20: Keira Bass on the loser list because, wow, she's taken a hit from all of the love and the AI social media from Spencer Pratt.
21: Spencer Pratt is the hottest politician in the country right now, and he's running against Keira Bass, so she's a loser this week.
20: We've also got to put, I don't know, you could almost split it on the winner's list. Xi Jinping, I hate to do that, but let's put Donald Trump on the list. And here he is.
0: So I'm in China. We had the greatest CEOs in the whole world. We had about 30 of them, and they were pitching President Xi on doing business in China. I think they were successful.
20: I think. Time will tell.
21: They both had a good week. Xi Jinping and Donald Trump, for their individual respective countries, they had a good week.
20: Sophie Cunningham on the winner's list.
21: Yeah, she's not on the cover of the Sports Illustrated swimsuit issue, but she is featured inside of the Sports Illustrated swimsuit issue. So, yes, Indiana Fever player Sophie Cunningham, one of the winners this week.
20: New York Knicks on the winner's list.
21: New York Knicks just swept the Philadelphia 76ers to get into the Eastern Conference Finals. They are the winners this week, but overall losers because they have not won an NBA title since 1972. You're the New York Knicks. Get it together.
20: Elon Musk is on the winner's list.
21: Man, he had a great week because he just...
20: He's a trillionaire.
21: He, yeah, it is rumored that he may now have a net worth over $1 trillion. It would be the first person in human history to have that kind of net worth.
20: Yeah, so it seemed like maybe he was out, but now he's back in and went to China. On the winner's list, let's put Eric Church on there.
19: String one. The low E, that is your foundation. The low E is the thickest string. It is the heaviest. Every chord a guitar can make rests on this string being in tune. Your faith is the low E of your life. The thing that sits at the very bottom of you. Your belief about what this life is for, what you owe, what holds the universe together when science reaches the edge of its own explanation, and shrugs. The people who tend to their faith in ordinary seasons do not come undone in extraordinary ones. They still hurt. They still sit in hospital waiting rooms asking unanswerable questions at 3 a.m.
20: Also, we've got Spencer Deary on the winner's list.
21: Yeah, it looks like he is probably, or at least in the initial round, going to win his primary over challenger Paula Copenhagen. The math just isn't there anymore. He's going to win by a couple of votes, it looks like, barring a recount.
20: So I'm going to put Eric Church as the winner of the week. Good inspirational words.
21: Yeah, sometimes you just got to take a step back and realize what we're all here for. And he had one of the best commencement speeches that we've seen in a long time. Our winner for the week, Eric Church. Way to go, buddy.
20: Thank you, Jim. Thank you, Kevin. Thank you for listening. 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
21: A day where the rain gear is needed. It's mostly cloudy and 60 degrees in the Circle City with rain on radar to the east of Indianapolis. I'm John Herrick. Here's what's trending at 12 noon. And rain's been falling off and on throughout today across central Indiana. Andrew White with the National Weather Service in Indianapolis says you're supposed to see more of it, too.
4: Yeah, the storm threat, it does look like we're going to deal with at least one or two rounds of storms during the day Saturday, with the potential for maybe some gusty weather. The strongest storms of the day.
21: Temperatures are also warming up into the 80s throughout the weekend. More on how that weather is affecting activity at the Indianapolis Motor Speedway in a moment. It was announced this morning that Indianapolis-born Academy Award-winning actor Brendan Fraser will be the honorary starter for this year's Indy 500. The Indiana Supreme Court leaving a major abortion challenge right where it is. The justices declined to take up Planned Parenthood's appeal, which means last year's Court of Appeals ruling upholding the near-total abortion ban stays in place. Planned Parenthood first sued in 2024, arguing that the law's medical exceptions were too narrow and that the hospital-only rule blocked access to care. Indiana's ban allows abortions only in limited cases tied to health risks, lethal fetal anomalies, or rape and incest. A separate religious freedom challenge is still headed to the state's high court. She says she did it and she'd do it all over again. A Hoosier mother explaining why she got involved in a fight at Avon Middle School North. Ryan Hedrick reports.
27: Jamaica Marinet says her daughter runs varsity track at Avon and was at Avon Middle School North Wednesday to support her friends.
7: So that means I ain't had to stay. But I can trust my baby to stay at this track meet because she don't get in trouble.
27: But Marinet says everything changed when she got a call.
7: And my baby's face, her eye is shut and some other stuff. And you telling me I'm supposed to act civil when I get to this track meet?
27: The school canceled the meeting. They said they're looking into disciplinary action. Ryan Hedrick, 93 WIBC Mobile News.
21: A mother and her boyfriend found dead Thursday night inside an apartment in Anderson at around 8 o'clock. Major Caleb McKnight with the Anderson Police Department says the couple was found by the mother's daughters who called the police.
25: So officers arrived on the scene and located both individuals. inside the apartment were found with apparent single gunshot wounds.
5: And two guns were also found inside. McKnight says this all appears to be domestic related, but they still have a lot of investigative work to do. Drugs, cash, and people selling sex. Westfield police say that's what they found. Jake McDaniel reports.
6: Someone tipped off the cops about strange activity at a home near Westfield High School. Officers quickly figured out what was happening. By Wednesday, they had a search warrant and brought in the FBI and Homeland Security. A day later, they raided the house and found several people tied to prostitution and drug activity. Police say a man and woman were using a short-term rental to run the operation. Inside, officers found thousands of dollars in cash and cocaine. Jake McDaniel, 93 WIBC Mobile News.
5: President Trump is on his way back to Washington, D.C. after meeting with Chinese President Xi Jinping in Beijing this week. They talked about the war in Iran. He also says the first sentence of Iran's latest peace proposal was unacceptable because Iran has reversed course on scaling back its nuclear program. This war has caused gas prices to go up. AAA says the Indiana gas average today is $4.21 a gallon, but that is down 32 cents from this time last week. IMPD Chief Tanya Terry says with the summer approaching, teenagers need to utilize the curfew to stay safe. Jarrett Lewis reports.
8: Chief Terry is urging families to be more engaged as the summer curfew starts.
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8: 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The same goes for 15 and 16-year-olds, except on weekends when curfew is 11 p.m. Chief Terry also said that officers will continue to enforce curfew citywide when necessary. 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
5: 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Also, a celebration of Indiana's state flower will happen this weekend. With more on that, here's Terry Stacy.
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11: 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Well, as we told you last hour, we had good news and bad news. More good news to report here after noon. It has stopped raining at 16th and Georgetown. Still a layer of clouds cover the speedway. The good news, though, is that we are going to get to Fast Friday practice at some point. They need to further dry the track, but the sun is supposed to pop out later per our weather forecast, and Fast Friday and that horsepower boost is going to come along. The quickest car yesterday was Pato O'Ward at 227.308 miles per hour, but that with the help of an aerodynamic tow. If you're talking no-tow speeds, not in traffic, Takuma Sato has the best no-tow speed for the month at 223.828. We will keep you posted from the track on Fast Friday. 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

0: president returns from China. Was it a successful trip? Well, I guess it all depends on what you mean by success. Well, they talked trade deals. Who knows if they're going to end up buying soybeans from us? They discussed Iran. Who knows if we're going to see some Chinese destroyer in the Strait of Hormuz firing at IRGC members to make sure the oil can flow freely? I don't know. But when the conversation was, this was all going to go terrible, and it didn't go terrible. As a matter of fact, it went kind of fine. Is that where we leave it? It was fine. Because that was the vibe. The vibe was like, hey guys, we're chill. It's cool. It's like when you see your ex, but there's really no hard feelings. Like, guys, we can all be friends. Sorry, we can all say it's cool. Right. So we've seen each other naked. It's okay. Now we're seeing other people naked. It's cool. Everything's fine. It's all right. Maybe it's that. Or maybe it was when you and somebody else were fighting over the same person, right? So like you and another guy were fighting over a girl, or maybe you and a girl fighting over a guy, and then you see that girl or you see that guy, and you're like, you know what, that was then, this is now, and I'm sure we have, a lot in common. We have a lot in common. We both like soup. Maybe it's that. Did I say hello? Tony Katz. The show is Tony Katz Today, live streaming on YouTube. Check it out for yourself. Just go to Tony Katz and subscribe. Greatly appreciate it if you would. I don't walk away from this meeting and say this is the greatest thing that ever happened. I don't walk away from this saying, my God, what an absolute embarrassment for Trump. I do have some thoughts about China that nobody is talking about. But let's start with the basics. This trip was to do what? Because I am one of the people who said he didn't have to go, didn't have to do the trip at all. Trump said trade was the top conversation, the top priority. And he is saying that the Chinese, they're going to buy soybeans from us, right? This is going to happen. And they're also going to buy oil from us. This is going to happen. And there was the president, Sean Hannity, over there at Fox News, was in China and did the interview right there and then.
1: Do you think President Xi and China have the ability to influence the Iranians, considering they are one of their biggest customers?
2: Yeah, probably, but look, he's not coming in with guns, he's not coming in with rifles, they're not coming in shooting. You know, influence. Somebody said he's been very good. They get a lot of their oil, 40% of their oil from that location. So what has happened, and one thing I think that we're going to make a deal on, they've agreed they want to buy oil from the United States. They're going to go to Texas. We're going to start sending Chinese ships to Texas and to Louisiana and to Alaska. And I think that was another thing that was agreed to. That's a big thing.
0: I don't have an opposition to oil being sold by the United States. I think that is a valuable thing. But they're not going to come in with weapons. Well, then what are they going to do? What is the pressure? Hey, guys, end this or we won't buy our oil from you? If they end this, they die. If you're not going to come in with weapons, I'm just at a loss as to what is the real maneuver here. We're going to sell them oil. I'm fine with selling them oil. But we're talking about selling them oil on a open market. Now, of course, I do favor this because it means they're going to have to pay more for this oil, which is very important because this is an outrageously thirsty country. And this is all going to come back to an AI conversation. But if the argument is they're not going to come in with weapons, they're not going to come in to fight, I don't actually know what they're coming in for. I don't know what the deals are. So let's leave that to the side for a moment. Let's leave to the side what deal can be accomplished and whether or not the Chinese actually act on it. The Chinese have, I'm going to say it this way, threatened to buy our soybeans before. If you're a farmer, I would only hope you found that to be a humorous and accurate assessment of the situation. They're always like, okay, we'll buy the soybeans, because they do buy soybeans and they're desperate for the soybeans. They have hogs and they rely on that for food supply, and the soybeans and byproducts. I mean, that's a huge part of the feed. And they've been aggressive about working in South America and other places to be able to build this up. But we've got a market on this. They need the soybeans. They just don't want to have to give us the money. Which is the same reason they don't open up markets to us. And that was another part of the conversation, the opening up of markets. Do we really believe that China is going to open up markets? Do we believe that they are going to do this? I have no reason to believe that they're going to do this. I have no reason to think at all that the Chinese say, we'll start taking in U.S. beef. I'm sorry, am I in a time loop? Is this a new Doctor Strange? We're back to that? Or is it the same Doctor Strange and I'm still in the time loop? Ah, you see? Oh, now we're going to get into the space-time continuum, and everyone's going to have to, I don't know, find something to spark. Because we've heard this conversation before. That's why I say put it to the side. A weird thing happened. A very strange thing happened during this meeting. During this meeting, Xi Jinping, the president of China, talked about a concept. The Thucydides trap. Thucydides. Thucydides. So this is a look at a Greek history, right? And this is the idea that here you have an existing power, whatever that power may be. And over to the side, you have an ascending power. Right? Existing power, a power that's coming up, and there is inevitably conflict because the existing power fears the power in its ascendancy. Xi Jinping stated this as if it was a conversation regarding the United States and China. We are the existing power, they're the rising power. Now, part of that, you understand that, well, all of it is propaganda, but part of that is propaganda because China likes to view itself, pretend that somehow they're not a first world power. Somehow, oh, we're just a struggling country trying to make it in the world, right? They just moved to New York to pursue their dream of Broadway, and they've got big eyes and dreams all around, but the harshness of the reality of New York is beating them down. But they've got spunk and grit, and they're going to make it. All of a sudden, they're Rhoda or whatever. We're going to make it after all. Wait, that's Mary Tyler Moore. That's Mary Tyler Moore. Don't tell me about my Nick at Night television. But, of course, they're a dominant power. They have all the superpower in the world, and they just have to be kept in their place and then vanquished. But we'll get to that later. Country in its descendancy. Oh, no, they were talking about being a country in its ascendancy. No. They talked about America being a nation in decline, so much so that President Trump had to put out a statement. He put out a statement on Truth Social about this. And it read, when President Xi very elegantly referred to the United States as perhaps being a declining nation, he was referring to the tremendous damage we suffered during the 4 years of sleepy Joe Biden and the Biden administration, and on that score, he was 100% correct. Note the language, very elegantly. Even when Xi Jinping is insulting us, Trump doesn't take the bait. Trump is very cordial. Our country suffered, writes President Trump, immeasurably with open borders, high taxes, transgender for everybody, men and women sports, DEI, horrible trade deals, rampant crime, and so much more. And then he continues that President Xi was not referring to the incredible rise that the United States has displayed to the world during the 16 spectacular months of the Trump administration, the 401ks, the stock market, military victories in Venezuela, boom, boom, boom, boom, boom, boom, boom. And then he ends it by saying 2 years ago, we were in fact a nation in decline. On that, I fully agree with President Xi. But now the United States is the hottest nation anywhere in the world. And hopefully our relationship with China will be stronger and better than ever before. Yeah, well, that's exactly what you would expect the man to say. That, and by the way, fully in control of his emotions there as well. But something about this struck the wrong way, of course, because it's an insult. And as some people in the chat room are noting, isn't China the original dynasty? They are the power that's been there forever. We're the young power, right? It's a nice way to look at that, Beth in the chat room, and I appreciate it. Let me give you another way to look at things. This talk of nation in decline, the United States, this talk about don't fall for the trap, let us grow and build and leave us alone. You understand as well as I did right from the beginning that that's a pure propaganda piece. That was said, created, built for MS Now and CNN and the New York Times to run with. As a matter of fact, Nicholas Kristof has heard this from Xi Jinping and immediately wrote an article about how Jews taught dogs to rape the Chinese. Oh, you don't know that story? Honestly, I don't have time for it. But look up Nicholas Kristof and Full of Crap Israel, and you'll find one heck of a tall tale. It is interesting that Xi went to these lengths to try and position China as the strength in the future. But the very, very first thing mentioned, the very first thing mentioned by the Chinese was what? I mean, take the guess. Take the, you're going to get the answer right. Everybody gets a cookie. What? We have no cookies. No one gets a cookie. But guess, what was the first thing that the Chinese brought up almost unprompted? No, I'm not going to say almost. According to the reporting, unprompted. The first thing they brought up was, don't get involved with Taiwan. Now, the president has been very, very clear on this subject. He won't talk about Taiwan. He won't do it. He won't answer the question for the press. He won't answer the question for Xi. His exact line is, there's only one person who knows what we're going to do about Taiwan, and that's me. I'm the only guy who knows what we're going to do. And he even said, Xi brought it up to him, and he said, I'm not going to talk about Taiwan. These are not the droids you're looking for. I'm just not, I'm going to brush it right to the side. Right to the side. Allow me to now put this into a different context. If Xi Jinping starts the meetings, starts the conversations with, we are the nation in ascendancy. We're the nation that has the power. You are a nation in decline. Why would a nation on the upswing have to tell a nation in decline, don't interrupt us when it comes to Taiwan? Did anybody else catch that? If there's a nation in decline, why in the world would you even bother having to tell them what to do or not do? You're in charge, right? You're in control. They're falling apart. What? They can't bother you. You can just go about your business. But it was the first thing that Xi said. Maybe he's concerned. Maybe he's very concerned. Maybe he knows that the United States plays a part in helping Taiwan arm or defend itself. That's going to further embolden other nations like South Korea, which doesn't want to have China being too dominant. And of course, the Japanese, they elected Sanai Takaichi, very, very Thatcher-esque, who has zero fear of China, isn't worried about their relation with China at all, as long as China doesn't bother them. Australia, and of course, the United States, United Kingdom, Australia grouping, association called AUKUS, which has to do with submarines. Maybe China is worried. Maybe China is concerned. Maybe China saw what we did to Nicolas Maduro. Maybe China saw how we cut off their oil in Venezuela and Iran. And maybe China said, huh? All right, we'll say that they're not a dominant power. We'll say they're a power in decline. But we'll also have to kind of ask nicely to leave Taiwan alone because that belongs to us. Maybe this will work. seem to me like that's a lot of exposing of a lot of weakness. To bring up Taiwan is to recognize that you don't have control of Taiwan and you're not going to get control of Taiwan. I thought that was an interesting moment. Maybe there's another more interesting one. This has to do with the press. I've got that story coming up. Keep it here. I'm Tony Katz, and this is Tony Katz Today.
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0: very acceptable to look a little askew at the story that the Border Patrol chief has resigned. But I don't think reading into it is going to be very helpful. Tony Katz. Tony Katz today. Guys, an absolute pleasure to be with you. There are certainly moments where someone leaves the administration and you're like, what happened here? When Kristi Noem was removed from the administration, I think it was an acceptable question. What happened here? Well, a lot of what happened here was Kristi Noem's own failures. You could argue that things that took place in Minneapolis had an effect, but I would argue with Trump, a relationship with Corey Lewandowski had more of an effect. The creation of ads about the work that the department was doing that focused on her and not the success of the administration, I think that was even more of this. I absolutely believe that to be true. But I think it was okay to say, hey, what's this all about? When Pam Bondi was removed as Attorney General, okay, all right, that made sense. What is happening here? And I am really, the only thing I can come to is things were not moving with speed. Where was the levels of prosecution? Where was going after the fraud? What was happening? And it wasn't happening. Now, there could have been some internal issues, right? Maybe Pam Bondi, maybe she just wasn't up to the task. What I know is there's been zero conversation about the replacement of the acting Attorney General, Todd Blanche. And some people have suggested that maybe that would be Ron DeSantis, the governor of Florida, can't run for re-election. What we have heard is that Ron DeSantis does not want to be the AG. Ron DeSantis would like to be considered for SCOTUS. And Supreme Court Justice Ron DeSantis would make me very happy. Started doing some basic research into that. I could at least see more positives than negatives. But when you see that the chief of Border Patrol has decided to step away, his name, it's eluding me right now. Michael Banks, thank you. He's like, listen, it's just time, and I want to get back to the ranch, and I want to get back to the farm and my family, and the border's better. He can argue that, we were given the opportunity to actually fix things. We fixed things. I'm done. You also have the acting ICE director who's going to be walking away. You had the Border Patrol, Commandant Bovino. He was the guy, Commander Bovino, he was the guy in Minneapolis and things did not work out well. You can understand why he left. But these other guys, you know what? They did the thing, and now they're moving on. I'll give you another reason for it to be possible. You have a new Secretary of Homeland Security, Mark Wayne Mullen. Clean broom sweeps clean. Maybe there's some other people he wants in the positions. So I think there are times where you can legitimately say, okay, what does this mean? What's happening here? This one? I think this one is kind of normal and understandable. Keep it here. This is Tony Katz today.
1: 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On the go.
2: What he says you'll want to watch out for. I'm Jake McDaniel. Here's what's trending at 12:30. If you're going to the qualifying at the Indianapolis Motor Speedway tomorrow, bring some rain gear.
3: Yeah, the storm threat, it does look like we're going to deal with at least one or two rounds of storms during the day Saturday, with the potential for maybe some gusty winds with the strongest storms of the day.
2: Andrew White at the National Weather Service in Indianapolis says he's not expecting anything widespread, but there may be a warning or two issued across Indiana tomorrow. President Trump is headed back to Washington, D.C. after he met with Chinese President Xi Jinping in Beijing. He says the first bit of Iran's newest peace proposal isn't acceptable since Iran has reversed course on scaling back its nuclear program. And the Wienermobile deals appearing at two Kroger stores in central Indiana for Fast Friday. On the Level, on the go, and on WIBC.com.
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0: It is indeed go time because the Vice President of the United States, J.D. Vance, is speaking. Tony Katz, Tony Katz Today. Guys, an absolute pleasure. Find everything I do at TonyKatz.com. The Vice President speaking to the Fraternal Order of Police. This happening just moments ago.
1: Say it's my honor to be here again 1 year later. I want to open with a line of scripture from the book of Isaiah. I suspect it's a passage that all of you in law enforcement know very well, but I think it speaks so much to the sacrifice and to the duty and to the sense of purpose that every single law enforcement officer takes with them every single day of the job. In it, the prophet Isaiah recounts from inside the temple of Jerusalem, quote, "Then I heard the voice of the Lord saying, whom shall I send, and who will go for us? And I said, here I am, send me." My friends, we gather this afternoon to honor men and women who heard the exact same call, men and women whose selflessness led them toward danger when others fled. People who said, send me, not send somebody else, but send me. People whom service was a way of life, not a burden. And their love of community, of their families, of their neighborhoods, of the places they called home, bound them to a life of duty to others. A duty they lived out every single day. From the first time they put on that amazing badge to the moment that they took their very last breath.
0: This is right where the Vice President should be. This is smart. Now, you could argue, Tony, this is politics 101. It's not politics 101 when you're talking about a half of the country or a political party that not only wants to defund the police, but is proactively anti-law enforcement. Aggressively anti-law enforcement. And a recognition of what makes the law enforcement officer special by putting themselves in the line of fire does a very good job and is a constant reminder of exposing what it is that maybe the left actually fears most. It's not abuse. I would be with you. I oppose abuse of law enforcement. And I have seen plenty of videos that drive me insane, that incense me, and I want people thrown in jail for the rest of their lives. Cops that abuse the badge, forever in jail. Cops that get off on the power, forever in jail. You shouldn't be allowed to be a cop. But the recognition, as we saw the other day, there was a video, I forget where it was from. The Ring camera had it, the house was on fire. There's the cop, no special gear, just what he's normally wearing on patrol, figuring out how to get the door open because the heat is intense, and finally busting down the door and running into a burning house and runs out with a child in his arms. They're different people. Why don't we just say so? We can discuss problems, and we can discuss issues, and we can say we will not allow that kind of abuse when there are those who engage in abuse. But that is not the totality. That is not the story. There is a need and there is a value. It is the same thing that people put on the military uniform. There's a reason that we show them respect, because that is in and of itself a skill that the vast majority of Americans, of humans, don't have. It is what the left vehemently opposes. Oh, they oppose the abuse of law enforcement. Sure, you oppose the strength. But it's funny, you're absolutely going to have a force once you are able to engage your communist desires. You telling me that communists don't believe in force? First things first, all government is force. That's exactly what government is. Secondly, there's nothing like the force of the communist. to tell you what to do, to tell you where to stand, to tell you where to show up, to put you in a gulag, to help you die. This is where they're at. The force shouldn't come from the people saying that we have laws that should be followed. The force. Good Lord. I don't want to get off on the rant. I want to get back to the vice president. Because to be at these events, to point these things out, to note these things, that connects with people. And it really does show the juxtaposition between where the political right is, the independent is, the moderate is, and the radical leftist is.
1: In the Old Testament, God does not force Isaiah to serve him. Isaiah knew it would not be easy, but he steps up willingly. He volunteers, just like every single one of you and every single one of your loved ones. He accepts God's call to give his life in service to his fellow man. And today, we remember men and women in uniform who laid down their lives answering that exact same call. We honor men like Philip Wagner, an officer with the local police department in Lorain in my home state of Ohio, who was killed in a cowardly ambush attack that, as the president said, President Yost, has become all too common in our country. Now, those of you who know him know that Officer Wagner was a family man, a Marine Corps veteran, Semper Fi, with 8 years experience in law enforcement. And he left behind a beautiful wife and 3 children.
0: Vice President continued on from there. I would commend you to catch the all of it. But this is an issue for the midterms. Actually, I would take it a little bit bigger. This is an issue all the way around. I think people have a hard time with the idea that you can do 2 things at the same time. You can recognize when a cop fails and still recognize the need for police. I think you should. You can do 2 things at the same time. If you've listened to the show for any amount of time, maybe you have picked up on the idea that I understand the need for police and value of police, and I don't believe in defunding the police. I have a real issue with how police act. And I'll start with something very, very simple. You're driving down the road. Next thing you know, there's a police officer behind you and the lights are on. They were hiding in the bushes and saw you speeding. I don't believe we should allow the hiding in the bushes. Police officers should not be allowed on, unless they're involved in a sting operation of sorts, to hide behind the billboard, to hide behind this. No. In the same way that I am

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1: Because when I need a cop, I want to be able to find the cop. And if it's neon green or neon orange, I would be able to find the cop. You don't hide from the people. That's crazed. You don't hunt them. They are not prey. They're the people you are there to protect. A few years ago, it was maybe more than a few years ago, and this happened in Indianapolis, and I forget the name of the officer. I believe lost their life. An officer gets out of his vehicle to approach someone. I forget what they were involved in. Was it a drug deal? Was it something else? I forget. The officer was killed. The officer was attacked. The officer was killed. And the argument afterwards came, why did the officer get out of the car? Well, that's one hell of a take. If the officer hadn't gotten out of the car, nothing bad would have happened to them. Why'd they get out of the car? Why did they have to approach this other person? The cop doing their job is everything we want. The cop hunting people makes us very wary of the cop doing their job. Stop putting yourselves in a bad position. What the hell is wrong with you? What possibly is wrong with you? When we took a look at what happened in Minneapolis with ICE, I didn't say, hey, all these cops are innocent. I said, let an investigation take place. And I also said, Renee Good tried to run somebody over. And for the left, Renee Good tried to run somebody over, and she went out that day to see what she could disrupt, the damage she could cause, and the issue she could create. She went to ratchet things up, not to bring things down. She was not interested in protecting another human being. She was interested in seeing cops harmed or cops thwarted from doing their job for people like me and you. That was Renee Good. She should never be thought of as someone who is high and mighty and pious and valuable that we should put up on a pedestal. Do not raise your daughters to be like Renee Good. I don't know if she should have been shot. I get it. But I never claimed to have an expertise in the rules of how it is that ICE works. Alex Pretty? Alex Pretty was a known agitator who wanted to do harm and wanted to do damage and put himself in between the police and ICE and agents and what they were doing. Should he have been shot? I don't have the answer. And I'm more inclined on the Pretty case to say no. In the Renee Good case, it's more than easy to say she hit a cop with her car. I mean, it's kind of a game over situation there, and I think those people have the argument. I just don't know policy-wise what the rule is regarding ICE, and so that's why I said have the investigation. The anti-law enforcement tact from the left is not because they want to get rid of law enforcement, it's because they want to have a different power structure. You think they want something better? That's foolhardy. But when they have yelled, defund the police, which is exactly what they meant from the very beginning, it never connected well with Americans. It has backfired on them. And what I like about J.D. Vance's talk today, it's a reminder of how disconnected they are, how bad they look, and the kind of awful society they're clearly gunning for. Remember that in November when you vote. This is Tony Katz today.
2: Sunshine, storms, tornadoes, maybe snow. Sometimes all in the same week. Ah, spring in Indiana. Good news, the Weather Authority just arrived.
3: Storms begin to develop off towards the west. They're going to ride in for the evening rush hour.
2: 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The Weather Authority, now on 93 WIPC. Stay in the

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0: see where oil prices were now that Trump is on his way back, back by now. Or just about back. And West Texas crude is up and Brent crude is up. So as of the midday, you're back to close to $110 a barrel oil on the Brent crude that comes out of the oceans, and you're at $105 on the West Texas crude. That's where you're at. Tony Katz today. I was curious to see, I made no prediction about this. I was curious to see if the meeting would have settled some people on this. Would it have settled some oil prices? And the answer is not yet. So what is that move? Because that's, if you're Trump, that's the next step. Get some things settled. Get some oil down into, if you can, high 80 territory on the West Texas crude. How do you get that settling? And the only way to get that settling is through a show of force in the Strait. It's the only way to get it done. There's no other way to get it done. And we spoke about this last, maybe earlier this week, time sometimes eludes me. But everyone has to be on the same page here. We can't kid ourselves. This is going to take a massive show of force. This is going to take boots on the ground, whether they're French, whether they are Arab Emirates, whether they're Israeli, whether they're another coalition, and some U.S. troops, because that's how you're going to get the uranium. This is the way it's happening. And I do question whether people think that's going to ratchet things up or not when it's troops on the ground for the uranium. But you have to show a line of destroyers and going at the IRGC, wherever they may be. That is what brings down the price of oil. And I don't think that talk about we're close to a deal. I mean, the market could fall for anything. I don't think that's going to move Americans anymore. This is Tony Katz today.
1: 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It was all white bread and whole milk, hamburger casseroles and quiche Lorraines, all with a side of cigarettes. We ate salads as desserts. We knew a party was classy if it had a cheese log. And we never missed an after-dinner smoke. It didn't matter if we were in our dining rooms, a burger joint, or the ritziest of restaurants. There'd be an ashtray on every table. And that very particular flavor in every meal. We smoked for breakfast, lunch, and dinner. 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
16: The summit's over. Now, the hard part. I'm Carmen Roberts, Fox News. President Trump and China's President Xi are hailing the two-day Beijing summit as a success. Trump telling reporters on Air Force One,
17: amazing period of time. President Xi's an incredible guy.
16: That statement on White House video, though, does not reveal the stark difference in what success means to each side.
18: There's also a lot of talk about what will come next in terms of business deals. In terms of foreign policy, which I think is what's dominating out of this, the president made it quite clear that China saw Taiwan as the number one issue on its agenda. And the president saying he made no firm commitments one way or the other about how the U.S. would act in the future if, and that's the big if at this point, of course, China were to act on Taiwan.
16: Fox's Mark Meredith. The Justice Department stated in a court filing today it plans to seek the death penalty for the man charged with killing of two Israeli embassy staff members in Washington outside a Jewish museum. Elias Rodriguez faces federal hate and murder charges in the killing of Yaron Leshinsky and Sarah Milgram last May. Tennessee's only Democrat in Congress ends his re-election bid after the state redrew districts to favor Republicans. Congressman Steve Cohen calls it the toughest decision he's made since taking office.
19: I don't want to quit. I'm not a quitter. But these districts were drawn to beat me. They were drawn to defeat me.
20: The 76-year-old has served for almost two decades in Congress. Rep. Cohen's decision, a day after a judge denied a temporary restraining order request to block Tennessee's new maps, with several other court battles over redistricting pending. Jeff Manasso, Fox News.
16: And stocks sliding across the board after investors did not see any major tech deals from the U.S.-China summit. The Dow down 519 points. Crude oil is jumping. U.S. crude up 4% at $105 a barrel. 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
15: 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On the level. On the go.
21: It's past Friday, but also a rainy Friday. Cloudy and 62 degrees in the Circle City. I'm John Herrick. Here's what's trending at 102. There's been some rain throughout today that delayed the start of Fast Friday at the Indianapolis Motor Speedway. Andrew White at the National Weather Service in Indianapolis says storms are possible tomorrow, and it's going to warm up.
22: As we have Monday into Tuesday, I think that's when we have the better chance of seeing 90 for the Indianapolis area. Right now, we're forecasting 88 degrees for Monday, but that's currently looks to be the warmest day in the stretch.
21: After that, he says temperatures cool back down into the 70s by Wednesday. Academy Award-winning actor Brendan Fraser will be the honorary starter for this year's Indy 500. Fraser is from Indianapolis, and he'll wave the green flag to start the race. You probably also know that Indiana Hoosier head football coach Kurt Cignetti is driving the pace car for this year's Indy 500. He talked about that Thursday night before an IU athletic event in Carmel.
23: 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Sarah Fisher, great teacher.
0: And it's intense. Enjoyed myself.
21: 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Your radio home for the Indy 500 is right here on 93 WIBC. 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
21: WIBC traffic at 105. Stop and go traffic. I-465 eastbound between Emerson Avenue and I-74. You've also got an accident on the right shoulder. I-65 northbound at 465. Disabled vehicle. I-70 eastbound near Meridian Street. And the forecast from the American Standard Cooling Weather Center.
28: Mostly cloudy with a spotty shower chance late in the morning into the early afternoon. Highs will rise near 70 degrees. Cloud cover builds tonight with a few showers moving in by sunrise. From Fox 59, I'm meteorologist Amber Hardwick for 93 WIBC.
21: Right now, 62 degrees in downtown Indy, but it feels like 55. 71 is today's high. I'm John Herrick on the level, on the go, and on WIBC.com.
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0: Now, Donald Trump and his co-accomplice in the Supreme Court, because the court is incredibly imbalanced, and they have been, I think, co-conspirators and accomplices in advancing this authoritarianism. Again, it's an anti-freedom agenda. People that want to control the books you read, the very autonomy of what you do with your body, that want to degrade free speech, and now also want to deny your access to the ballot box. That is an anti-freedom agenda. It is not so.
1: That's Ayanna Pressley. That is the Democrat from Massachusetts. That's the commie. Communist. And she is now part of the growing choir of progressives that believe that the Supreme Court needs to be undone. It's not just that they believe the Supreme Court needs to be undone. What else do they believe needs to be undone? Well, this will bring you to an incredible story that Jonathan Turley wrote about regarding Mark Elias. You know the name. He was the lawyer all about the Clintons and all about Russia, and so many places to where him and the law firm of Perkins Coie and all that, just an absolute, I don't want to say anything that's going to get me sued. It is Jonathan Turley, the law professor at George Washington, who noted Democratic lawyer Mark Elias raises power to eliminate the Virginia government in response to the gerrymandering decision. What? Did I say hello, Tony Katz? Tony Katz today. Guys, good to be here. Good to be with you. Let me make sure I explain that as perfectly as I can. What Jonathan Turley pointed out was that this Democrat lawyer, who when they redistrict, it's for the good of the people. When you redistrict, it's authoritarian and you are a Nazi whore. I mean, that's I'm going to get yelled at by stations. I want to apologize right now. I was channeling my inner Mark Elias, and it got ugly. It got ugly and it got dark and a bit impotent. That's how I assumed it would go, and I let that out, and I apologize. I was in the wrong. I apologize. When the Virginia Supreme Court looked at the election results of redistricting, remember Virginia was 6-5, they have 11 congressional districts, 6 Democrats, 5 Republicans, and they said, let's make it 10 Democrats, 1 Republican. When the governor, Abigail Spanberger, said she would never do such a thing, and she's like, where do I sign? And let's put it to a vote. And we don't care. And they're right. So they did this thing. Now, redistricting is a political process. You're allowed to do this. I didn't lose my head about it. But they didn't follow their own state constitution. And the state Supreme Court said, sorry, this election is invalidated. You didn't follow the rules in bringing this up. This is invalidated. And the left went nuts. The left goes crazy anytime the courts don't rule their way. And if you want to go back in just short history, let's go back to the year 2000 and let's go back to Bush v. Gore. You can actually trace back the moment of outlandish behavior to Bush v. Gore and the Supreme Court saying, we are done with the recount. And the left said, I'm sorry. It was like somebody pulled the time stone out of the stream. And all of a sudden, you had a whole new timeline. And the bald chick with Dr. Strange got all messed up about it and didn't want to give it to Bruce Banner. But then he was kind of like this Hulk thing. She's like, I like the color green. And she's like, I'm sorry, I can't give it to you. And then the Hulk thing was like, well, why did Dr. Strange give it away to begin with? And she was like, say what? And the next thing you know, she gives the guy the stone. You know, a guy in green. She just said, yes, total stranger, here you are. Don't ask me. I don't think it's supposed to work like that when you have like mind stones and time stones and other stones. So at that moment, when the Supreme Court states this recount is over, That's the moment the left lost their minds. That's the moment they started getting violent. It's that moment in time. I think that's what you could trace it back to. Others may go with a little bit earlier in time. We could argue these things over a bourbon, but I think we could agree that if it was even earlier in time, this was the catalyst to mass propulsion. And it's been building up for 26 years. They view the courts as their own personal playground. They view the courts as the place where they win, where they are victorious. They don't have to worry about anything else. Just go to the courts and they'll rule in our favor. And when the courts don't rule in their favor, those courts need to be undone. It's not that they disagree. The court has to be destroyed, which is where they came up with the idea of court packing. When it comes to the Supreme Court, as you know, there is no rule about how many justices. Nothing in the Constitution states how many justices are on the Supreme Court. We have settled on 9. It doesn't have to be 9. It could be 8. It could be 74. But what the Democrats say is we need to pack the court. We need to add more members of the court in order to ensure that we have power. Why? We need to protect ourselves from those terrible people. Not that we have to ensure that the Constitution is engaged properly, that we are indeed people who are contextualists, right? It says what it says and doesn't say what it doesn't say, to quote the late Justice Antonin Scalia, which is the way I view the Constitution. The Constitution, at the start, did not address the very concept that all people are free regardless of the color of their skin. Amendments did. So, of course, I read the Constitution as it is. Amendments and all. And those are the rules. It says what it says, and it doesn't say what it doesn't say. Virginia didn't follow the rules. Virginia has the vote nullified. So what does Mark Elias, this prominent Democrat lawyer, write? Quoting from Article 1 of the Virginia Constitution, he writes, "Whenever any government shall be found inadequate or contrary to these purposes, a majority of the community hath an indubitable, inalienable, and indefeasible right to reform, alter, or abolish it in such manner as shall be judged most conducive to the public weal." Now, we know this, of course, from the U.S. Constitution. But this is the Democrats saying the courts didn't go our way. We have to get rid of it. The Supreme Court isn't going our way. Dobbs' decision, a host of other things. We have to get rid of it. They want it ended. So they go about discussing the court in a way that tries to diminish it. Oh, we find out we've got a leaked decision on Dobbs. We don't care about who the leaker is. Why don't we go threaten Brett Kavanaugh and his family some more? Why don't we make sure these Supreme Court justices have to leave their house wearing bulletproof vests? And no one says a word. No one says these justices need protection. They were left to die. It's just amazing that they didn't. That's what Joe Biden did. That's what the Democratic Party did. Diminish the institution, destroy it, denigrate it, vilify it, because they didn't do what we like. And yet they call you an authoritarian. They want to end the system, but you're the authoritarian. Now, if you think I'm kidding, allow me to bring you to Kamala Harris, who, as we all know, is hilarious. But Kamala Harris, like Ayanna Pressley, the representative from Massachusetts, she's given up the ghost here. Listen to how she sees how Democrats should be doing things.
2: Where there are no bad ideas, a no bad idea brainstorm is what I'd like to call it. And in that no bad ideas brainstorm, we talk about what we need to do and think about doing around the Electoral College. We talk about the idea of Supreme Court reform, which includes expanding the Supreme Court. We invite a conversation about multi-members districts. We talk about, look, that if we win the Senate, which we should and we will, then the Senate Judiciary Committee should have rules that they put in place so when these people come before as nominees to the Supreme Court and lie, that they are held to account and consequence, not just that somebody goes on cable news and says they lied, but that there are rules in place to actually penalize people for lying to a Senate Judiciary Committee. That we agree that it is right to have ethics rules for Supreme Court justices. And let's put those in place. Let's talk about statehood for Puerto Rico and D.C. These are the things I think that we've got to do. We've got to neutralize these red states from cheating, including blue states expanding their maps. And all of this, I think, is look, we got to fight fire with fire. These folks are playing to win. We got to play to win, too.
1: I wish we were playing to win. But let's break it down just a little bit, because that was a lot of Kamala Harris to take. Can we just a moment, a little round of applause that she did not get elected president. Can we just, seriously, Matt, nothing? Sir, just a little golf clap, like it's the Masters, and later we'll have our pimento cheese. Thank you. Well done. Could have been bad, folks. Now, if we're going to hold people to account for lies, I'm all in for that. I'm starting with Anthony Fauci, and then you, Vice President Harris. You knew Joe Biden was incompetent, not running the country, and you didn't say a damn thing so you could be president. Karma, right? Huh? But listen to her big things. Get rid of the Electoral College. Expand the court. Give statehood to D.C. and Puerto Rico. At not one moment did she say, you know what we have to do to fight fire with fire? We have to have better ideas. At no moment did she say, maybe we shouldn't defund the police. At no moment did she say, you know what we should do? We should say no to communism and no to these absolute lunatics who have taken over our party. Never once did she say, we have to say no to the Jew-hating bigots like Rashida Tlaib and Ilhan Omar and those who support them like Andre Carson. No. Get rid of the Electoral College telling small states to pound sand, expanding the court, so they can appoint the most radical leftist they can and ensure that things are done via politics and not via the contextual reading of the Constitution. And then D.C. and Puerto Rico statehood, get yourself four senators, and there it is. Change the maps. Take away Republican seats. I thought that this was the exact thing that was a threat to democracy. It turns out it's what the Democratic Party stands for. It is who they are. I did not invent this realization. But every time the left accuses, it's an admission. The left accuses you of what it is that they are. They talk about you being an authoritarian. Who could be more authoritarian than trying to tell you you shouldn't be able to have a vote? That a court should not engage the actual text of the Constitution, but rather just do our bidding. I have said this of Sonia Sotomayor. I have said this of Elena Kagan, which is mostly right and is absolutely correct of Ketanji Brown Jackson. The justices, the leftist justices on a court, they do not adjudicate. They vote. Because you know this, because the question is always, now, what will the conservatives on the court do? Because everybody knows what the liberals on the court are going to do. That was written in the wind. Because they only have one job, and their job is to engage politically. You held back on the Dobbs decision? Because you knew holding back on the Dobbs decision would be more helpful to your cause? You didn't want to actually get the decision out there. You simply held back on giving your dissent to keep the decision from being announced. You did the same thing just recently. Elena Kagan screaming at judges What are you doing? You're putting out the decision too early? My, oh my, oh my. Anything for power. And yet they call you an authoritarian because you think you should have to have an ID to vote. If you elect these people, you're out of your holy damn mind. Independents, moderates, look, I get you. Republicans aren't perfect, and a vast majority of them are total schmucks. You're right. But these people? These people would take away your rights so fast and make your head spin, and when they do, they'll tell you how thankful you should be that they did it. They don't think you should have any right to vote. I think you may have to vote for somebody you may not totally like to ensure you get the chance to vote again. This Democratic Party needs a reformation like nothing I've ever seen. I'm Tony Katz, and this is Tony Katz Today.
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0: of the Supreme Court. A lot of people, I think, taking improperly this decision regarding this abortion pill. These companies that manufacture mifepristone. Tony Katz today. I didn't say you liked the decision, but I think they're getting wrong what it is the court has done here. So there are these two companies, in a great write-up over at SCOTUS blog, Amy Howe, I think, does just absolutely, I don't know her, she does terrific work regarding this. And so you go back to when these companies came to the court and said, look, the U.S. Court of Appeals, Fifth Circuit Court of Appeals, has said that the drug has to be dispensed only in person. And the drug is used in about 60% of abortions nationwide. And these companies are like, well, that's an unprecedented move. Now, whether it is or isn't, doesn't matter. I'm telling you what they came to the court with. And if they said it injects immediate confusion and upheaval into highly time-sensitive medical decisions. Right? So then what happens is Judge Alito gets into it. And Judge Alito issues an administrative stay, putting the Fifth Circuit's order on hold, restoring access to mifepristone while the judges considered the drug company's request. That stay expired earlier this week, and the court has temporarily preserved access to this so it could be prescribed via telehealth. For the sake of clarity, this is not saying that all of a sudden they're fine with a federal ruling on legalized abortion. That is not what the court is doing. And a couple of the commentaries have gone to play in that space. Don't play in that space. This is a really interesting question of why would a drug in a world of telemedicine need to be issued in person? Because if we're going to make the argument that that is true of this case, and it's not that I'm a fan of abortion by any stretch, if we're going to argue in this case that, yes, it has to be in person, well, watch how many things have to be issued in person. The reason that right now, based on what I know, I'm with the court on this, is that this is the slippery. Are we going to argue that meds have to be delivered in person and they cannot be done telemed? Can I refill my prescription by using my phone via text? Am I allowed to get even a text message? What about what my parents get? Your parents? There's a lot here. This is Tony Katz today.
1: 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On the go.
2: They're done meeting, so now what? I'm John Herrick, and this report is brought to you by Window Nation. Here's what's trending at 1:30. As President Donald Trump returns from a summit with Chinese President Xi Jinping, House Speaker Mike Johnson said today his biggest concern is about Taiwan.
3: They need to stay independent and secure there, and we have an interest in that, as does everybody around the world, because of chip manufacturing and other reasons there.
2: And both Trump and Xi said they want the Strait of Hormuz open as soon as possible. The CDC now saying that in the U.S. there are no known infections of hantavirus tied to the Dutch cruise ship that was hit by the outbreak. 41 people in the U.S., including passengers who left the ship early, are being monitored as a precaution. And in the music world, Drake released three new albums today, while Gracie Abrams came out with a new track called Hit the Wall. I'm John Herrick, on the level, on the go, and on WIBC.com.
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8: 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Her life was full of uncertainty. She thought she'd never have a permanent place to call home.
9: Before I was adopted, I felt like I wasn't enough. I had this hole in my heart, and I never knew what I needed to patch that hole. 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I am surrounded by love. I feel safe. And that hole inside of me is gone. I am whole. 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

0: 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Incredible, incredible beef. You're going to love it. I bring you three more things. Now, these are things that should be front page news, but because of the front page news, they're not on the front page. And I'll start just with a quick one. This is the commie of Manhattan. His name is Zoran Mamdani.
1: As mayor, I have often looked to libraries for proof of what's possible. Those who doubt government's ability to deliver services like city-run grocery stores and universal child care need look no further than our public libraries.
0: Stop. We're all going to take a minute, and we're going to digest that, and that the communist mayor of New York, proof we can run a grocery store is that we have libraries. Okay. Okay. Fantastic. Terrific. You've proven it. You've proven you can run a grocery store because you have library books that don't spoil. You have a product on the shelf that doesn't engage price fluctuations depending on weather or oil prices. No, no, no. You've got it. You've got it. Libraries, which run on no margin versus supermarkets that can only profit and survive on a 1% margin. Oh my gosh, you're like the Warren Buffett of your time. Just spectacular in your genius. Incredible. I start with the most glorious piece of news I can start with. KF Steve. Steve Cohen, Congressman Steve Cohen. He is not running for re-election. Now, he is in the 9th District of Tennessee, which is Memphis. And they have just redistricted Tennessee. And there is a black female Republican running for that seat. And because of a redistricting, he feels he's going to lose. This is the same place where they screamed that this was racist and bigoted and Jim Crow 2.0 and all of their ridiculousness. And I must admit, as somebody who believes in total honesty at all times, for those people who buy into this idea of Jim Crow 2.0, you're the kind of people who donate to a Nigerian prince. You actually think there's money waiting for you if you just put up $500 to ensure that the bank accounts work. You're the kind of person who happily hands over your social security number because what bad thing could happen? These people are embarrassing. They are embarrassing, embarrassing, shameful people. They are what they are, what they are. Jim Crow 2.0. We get it. We get it. You're not good at actually coming up with facts. We understand you. He is not running for re-election. He said, we are still fighting, talking about the challenges to the district, and if we prevail in the courts, I will remain a candidate. What's the matter? Your ideas aren't good enough. You needed a district that was rigged in a certain way so you could win? I thought you're the better candidate, KS Steve. I thought you were the guy. You've been there for so many years. Wait, how long has he been in Congress? Oh, he assumed office in 2007. 07. He's been there for 20 years. Didn't you think maybe it was time for you to be done? When my radio career hits 20 years, maybe I'll say to myself, maybe it's time. Maybe I'm due. But then the people say, don't go, Tony, we love you so much. We can't live without what you say. And you're so hot. I'm assuming that's what they're going to say. I'm assuming that's what they... You know what? I can hear them now. Ah, you're too kind. All right, maybe I'll stick around. I'll make the decision. It doesn't matter what you say on this one. But he can't make his case, so he's going to retire unless, of course, he gets the district the way he wants it, in which case he'll stick around. What a servant of the people. What a man who really cares about the system. That's Steve Cohen, everybody, KF Steve himself, a man who believes that America is valuable. Then there's the ballroom. Oh, good Lord, we're still doing this? We're still doing this. Oy. President Trump says that the ballroom will open in September of 2028. Okay. September of 2028. Fantastic. Can we get this built? Can we or can we not get this built? Can we begin this process now in earnest? Can we stop talking about it for 5 freaking minutes? That's all I'm asking. Could we please not? The ballroom is no big deal. There's no problem in having one. It's completely fine. Thank you. And I don't think that we are doing this fast enough. This ballroom should be built in 3 months. 3 months. Now, as you know, the president getting back from this trip to China, where the conversation came up about Iran. This was President Trump on Air Force One.
2: But Iran is very interesting. You feel strongly they can't have a nuclear weapon. He said that very strongly. They cannot have a nuclear weapon, and he wants them to open up the strait. But as he said, they closed it, and then you closed them with a smile. And it's true. We control the strait. And they've done no business, literally they've done no business in the last 2.5 weeks, which is approximately $500 million a day. So we're doing very well on all fronts.
0: Now, I saw in the chat room, I think it was Pete, who's a regular here, that they are seeing satellite imagery of oil slicks around Karg Island. So Karg Island is where Iran holds its oil. And of course, because we cut off their ability to transport, we shut down the ports via blockade. They have had to keep pumping oil, and they ran out of storage capacity because they didn't have much. And you can't just turn off a well. It's not easy to get it back operational. It might be gone for forever, and then you have to dig new wells. So you might have to just pour out the oil. You might just have to dump it out and put it right into the Gulf. Seems to be what it is that they're doing. But I don't want the president to engage these conversations. We have control of the strait, Mr. President. You see Brent crude at basically $110 a barrel. So, don't say you have control. Don't do that. Don't be that guy. If you had control,

0: massively, massively damaging for them and for any level of long-term future. And I would also argue that we don't necessarily want the wells shut off. And I am surprised. I brought this up a while ago. I am surprised that President Trump hasn't said, you know what? We'll hold the oil. We'll send a couple ships. We'll hold the oil. We'll move the oil. We'll hold it for you. When you come to your senses and sign a deal, we'll sell it. And we'll, of course, get paid back. And then the people will actually be able to get the money from it. We'll make like Venezuela. We got you covered. I'm a little surprised he didn't go for that maneuver. I got to admit, I am a little shocked by it. And then, speaking of things that the president said, he does an interview when he is there in China. He does an interview with Sean Hannity. And it comes up, this conversation about Chinese students in the United States.
1: I would assume I'm in Beijing if I wanted to buy property near one of their military installations. Mm-hmm. I don't think President Xi...
2: No, they wouldn't let you. I don't... Look, it's not that I love it. You want to see farm prices drop? You want to see farmers lose a lot of money? Just take that out of the market. But they've had a lot of land for a long time. Obama did nothing about it. They bought a lot of it during the Obama administration. He did nothing about it. As far as the students, it's 500,000 students. They come, good students. I could tell them, I don't want any students. It's a very insulting thing to say to a country. They would then immediately go out and start building universities all over China. But if you don't have those students, good students, by the way, if you don't, and we do another thing, you know, if they're good and they want to stay in America, we won't give them a green card and things like that. Not only them, but other countries. But if you want to see a university system die, take 500,000 people out of it.
0: I didn't realize that taking in Chinese nationals as students with connections to the CCP was a jobs program. You can argue that he's saying that, remember, he's in Beijing, he doesn't want to upset the host, right? He's playing everything smooth. I can go with you on that all the way. He's wrong. He's wrong on every single level. First, what makes them good students? Because you said so? What does that matter? You saying so, well, they're a good student, doesn't make them a good student. What makes them good? That they do their math homework? This is silly. But I'm going to go back to the idea we have to take the students so the universities can stay in business. Mr. President, I don't care if the universities stay in business at all. Most of the universities are sizzling hot garbage and we'd be better off without them. There shouldn't be competition in education. You're right. A lot of small schools are probably going to get gobbled up. They're probably going to have to give in because they're not going to be able to compete. Correct. But when the large schools also don't get that foreign money, I think we're better off. Yeah. Taking in Chinese students, communist students, as a jobs program for the University of Michigan, I don't care if they have to sell the land. I don't care if they have to give up their football program. Means nothing. Zero. The president might be talking like this because he was in Beijing when he said it. But as a concept, just so we're clear, he's completely wrong. Completely. This is Tony Katz today.
3: Sunshine, storms, tornadoes, maybe snow. Sometimes all in the same week. Spring in Indiana. Good news. The Weather Authority just arrived.
4: Storms begin to develop off towards west. They're going to ride in for the evening rush hour.
3: The entire Fox 59 team are now part of 93 WIPC with Indiana's most accurate forecast when Indiana's weather is anything but predictable. The Weather Authority, now on 93 WIPC. Stay in the know while you're on the go.
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0: staff to Gavin Newsom. She was an aide to Javier Becerra, gubernatorial candidate in California. And she entered a plea in a federal courthouse. She faces a maximum sentence of 38 years in prison. Huh. Tony Katz today. Her name is Dana Williamson, and she conspired to steal $225,000 from a campaign account for Becerra, who was the Secretary of Health and Human Services underneath Joe Biden. Oh, and did a miserable job. 23 felony charges related to the scheme and alleged wrongdoing of obtaining a pandemic loan fraudulently for her consulting business and writing off $1 million in luxury goods and other personal costs as business expenses on her taxes. Let's argue that people who own their business write things off, right? And I don't question what they write off, but maybe what they write off, someone could go, really? What are you writing off as a personal expense that totals $1 million? What possibly? Right? Is it something you were collecting, something you're using? Was it jewelry? Was it something made of fine Corinthian leather? In any case, this would be a major story if it had happened to a Republican. That's why I brought it up. I'm in favor of putting in jail people who steal. We should put people in jail who steal. What I would like to know is how many people knew about her problems and still wanted to hire her. Because you know how that happens. Keep it right here. I'm Tony Katz. This is Tony Katz Today.
1: You still got them walls from that metal shed that blew up a couple years back while you was playing with your chemistry set? It's all good. How about that big old chain link fence from when you and your cousin started that wrestling league as a tribute to Hulk Hogan? It's all good. R.I.P. Hulk.
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14: A mistrial in Manhattan. I'm Carmen Roberts, Fox News. Harvey Weinstein's rape retrial ended in mistrial today after the jury deadlocked in the closely watched case that another jury failed to decide last year. While the former Hollywood mogul has been convicted of other sex crimes on the East and West Coast and remains behind bars, this mistrial leaves the New York rape charge in limbo after three trials. The majority male Manhattan jury had been weighing whether Weinstein raped Jessica Mann in 2013. President Trump says he's returning from China with his pockets full after a two-day summit with President Xi. Fox's Alexandria Hoff has more from the White House.
15: That alongside those top business leaders that he took this trip with, preliminary economic commitments have been made.
16: President Xi's an incredible guy. Got along, made a lot of great trade deals, including 200 planes from Boeing.
15: That's on top of purchasing more U.S. soybeans and U.S. energy exports. Now, China needs other oil options right now, given the U.S. conflict with Iran. President Trump saying his counterpart voiced frustration with Iran effectively blocking the Strait of Hormuz, but that the president did not ask for help from his counterpart because, as he said, we don't need it. Now, Taiwan seems to have been President Xi's priority in all this. President Trump says he did not make any concessions there.
14: As President Trump flies home to the U.S., attention turns back to Iran. And during the summit, the president suggested that he and Xi saw eye to eye on Iran, noting that Beijing agreed that ship traffic through the Strait of Hormuz should be free and that Tehran should never get a nuclear weapon. Indiana Supreme Court denies Planned Parenthood's petition to review its challenge to the state's abortion law.
17: Planned Parenthood's lawsuit requested broader access to abortions, medical exemptions, and to block the state's hospital-only requirement.
14: Fox's Jeff Manasso reporting. 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
13: 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On the level. On the go.
18: After the rain, get ready for the warm. It is partly cloudy and 61 in downtown Indy. I'm John Herrick. Here's what's trending at 2:02. That's the message from Andrew White. He is a meteorologist at the National Weather Service in Indianapolis.
19: We're going to be really entering a much warmer than normal stretch of temperatures. We're going to have highs on Saturday in the 80s, and then we're going to be climbing into the mid to upper 80s for Sunday into early next week.
18: He says rain is also possible on Saturday. An Academy Award winner from Indianapolis will wave the green flag for this year's Indy 500.
20: And his name is Brendan Fraser. I'm Jake McDaniel. He'll appear in the upcoming World War II drama film Pressure. That film will offer nationwide sneak peeks over Memorial Day weekend before it debuts in theaters on May 29th. Fraser is also known for his roles in the Mummy franchise and George of the Jungle. His role in The Whale earned him his first Academy Award for Best Actor in a Leading Role. Jake McDaniel, 93 WIBC Mobile News.
18: 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It's 2:03, your traffic and weather in 2 minutes.
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18: With a look at traffic at 2:05, a structure collapse at Morris Street at Vandalia Avenue. You've also got an accident where the left lane is blocked. I-465 northbound at I-74, Crawfordsville Road. Stop and go traffic as well. I-65 northbound between Raymond Street and the South Split. Also on I-65 southbound between Meridian and Fletcher Avenue. And the forecast from the American Standard Cooling Weather Center.
27: For tomorrow, pockets of rainfall with thunderstorms in the mix at times. It will be breezy and warmer with high temperatures in the mid-70s. From Fox 59, I am meteorologist Amber Hardwick for 93 WIBC.
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29: I think it's important that we try and understand President Trump's trip to China for what it was. Not what people wanted it to be, but for what it was. What actually took place from landing to takeoff. Because, I mean, there's a protocol story. And then, of course, there's a story with the press. But most importantly, there's the stories about how Xi Jinping engaged with the president and whether or not the president, for lack of a better term, took the bait. Did any of that matter to him at all? Tony Katz, Tony Katz today. Good to be here. Good to be with you. Steve Yates joins us right now, senior research fellow for China and national security policy at the Heritage Foundation. He is also the host of the upcoming show, Nation States with Yates. That will be available soon wherever it is you get your podcast and, of course, possibly on radio stations across the country. Good to have you here, sir. Let's start with the very, very basic question, which is the 30,000-foot overview question. This visit to China in the midst of dealing with Iran, did he have to go? Should he have gone, or should he avoided this, the whole thing, avoided it altogether?
30: Well, Tony, for me, the question of whether or not to go really rests on, are you accomplishing necessary business with China? The Iran contingency, if you want to call it that, happening at the same time, in a way, it's a bit of a flex for the commander-in-chief to be able to go anywhere in the world and basically be able to do anything from anywhere in the world. Not every other world leader can do that. And we were sort of in this pause on the Iran situation. Whether that's good or bad is a whole separate matter, but there was sort of this negotiating lane that was in a cul-de-sac. We have a lot of force there that can and should, in my estimation, clear the Straits of Hormuz and make freedom of navigation a reality. If he did that while he was in China, that would have been an added flex. He chose not to. He chose to basically engage Xi Jinping. I think he's trying to make a generational change to put the U.S.-China strategic economic competition on a more stable path going forward. Now, I might agree or disagree with that, but I think that is an understandable logic for a president to want to try for. And so I think that's really what this visit was about. There's a lot going on in the world, but he says he has this really special personal relationship of 11 years and going with Xi Jinping, and he wants to try to get big deals. But as you noted, there's a lot of blanks to still be filled in on what actually transpired. There's a pledge to buy Boeing aircraft, so like something like 200 planes. That's not a small dollar amount. That's a big employment boost. But a lot of the other deals are still sort of to be announced, to be determined. And that, I think, is the sort of uncomfortable part that we live with in President Trump's unique style of doing this.
29: So let's start from the moment of landing. You know, there's this theory or belief that when it comes to the Chinese, nothing regarding protocol is ever a mistake. Things are very, very purposeful. When Trump was there in 2017, it was mainly a meet at the airport by a quasi low-level perfunctory. This was the vice president of China meeting him this time, and the band is playing and the kids are waving their flags. Was this because, ooh, the president likes a big show and it's all placating the ego? Or was this a message from Xi Jinping right from the start?
30: Well, in their parting meeting, they had a little lunch at the leadership compound in Beijing, and the Chinese leader made a big deal of telling President Trump, you know, only three other American presidents have been invited into this super secluded compound. Now, by the way, it's the communist headquarters compound. It's not a place you really want to go into, but it's considered exclusive. And it's been the place where past empires have conducted things too. And so they wanted to show the centuries-old trees, and Xi Jinping was, you know, going around and touching one tree and saying this one is 150 years old and that one over there is 400 years old, trying to sort of be the flex on how old Chinese civilization is, as opposed to the Communist Party being in charge since 1949. That doesn't compare to the United States from 1776 forward. So everything, you're right, is a flex, is sort of a signal, and they know that President Trump likes the pomp and circumstance. They've watched how other countries, how other royal families have received President Trump, and he definitely likes that, and they wanted to do those things. President Xi said it was reciprocating for the hospitality that Trump extended to him back in 2017 when he welcomed Xi Jinping to Mar-a-Lago, the president's home and club.
29: Talking to Stephen Yates of the Heritage Foundation, heritage.org, senior research fellow for China and national security policy. There was a conversation, you're right, about Boeing aircraft and 200, although I think there's a good question about whether or not Boeing right now is capable of building 200 aircraft. There's a conversation, as always, about soybeans in the United States as China has tried to engage with South America on this front. But this conversation started in a very interesting twofold manner with the president of China, Xi Jinping, talking about the Thucydides. I believe I'm pronouncing it right.
30: Thucydides.
29: Say it for me again.
30: Thucydides.
29: Thucydides. If I had only gone to school. But the idea that here's an existing power, here's an ascending power, and they usually engage in conflict as a way of warning of, hey, you don't have to do that with us. Just let us be a power. Then in a way describing us as a declining power, as something that would be utilized by Western media in the propaganda war, for sure. And then it was, oh, by the way, don't bother us regarding Taiwan. I don't know why you would be worried about a declining power bothering you about Taiwan, but it seemed that right off the bat, what Xi Jinping was engaged in was his own little bit of call it hypocrisy, for lack of a better word. We're the ascendant nation. You're the declining nation. But don't get in our way about Taiwan, because you can clearly do that. Walk me through that messaging there.
30: Well, you're not wrong in the least bit, Tony. And there's a lot of political warfare that goes on when you're dealing with countries like China, Iran, Russia. That's basically their first line of offense in dealing with us. And we've typically done a pretty bad job, even though we're Team Freedom, and we have something meaningful to say, and our actions back up what we say. We just have done a bad job of really understanding the manipulation game that's coming our direction. And so you're right, the Thucydides trap, it goes back to the Peloponnesian Wars. That whole idea that we are in a Thucydides trap with China comes out of the Central Party School in China, and a famous or infamous professor from Harvard University has made a career talking about this very notion, very directly echoing the Chinese points. Victor Davis Hanson, no less, who I have tremendous respect for as a real classicist, has debunked the idea that history shows that a rising power is inevitably going to clash with a declining empire, whether the United States is a declining empire being another question. So that's part of sort of academic bunk that's gotten in the way, but the Chinese play it, and Americans too often don't rebut it. You're also right on the notion that why would they be worried about a declining America if they have all the cards? They should just ride out this balance of power shifting in their near abroad, and Taiwan will be theirs.
29: First of all, Thucydides, Thucydides, forgive my inability to properly pronunciate. I've been doing a lot of drinking this morning. But more to the point, I found it interesting, sir, that the first thing that China discussed was Taiwan. Now, the argument that I make is trying to understand how others have viewed this. They tell us we're losing in Iran. They tell us we're Tupac committed in Iran. They tell us we don't have enough ammunition. They tell us we've used up too many missiles. They tell us that we're stretched too thin. And China still believes that we are capable of stopping them from taking Taiwan, placing ourselves in the strait with one of our aircraft carriers, and quite literally immobilizing what is supposed to be their very large, very grand, very powerful army. So I go back to what it is that they are saying here, because if so much of China is about the posturing and the positioning and the presentation, how am I supposed to, regardless of my politics, how is any American supposed to, any member of world civilization supposed to not view this as an admission of China of a weakness, or maybe better said, a fear of American strength and capability?
30: Well, it is an admission of weakness implicitly, but you have to work and pay attention to get there, and most mass audiences are not going to do that. And the net goal was really, I think, to zero in on America's commitment to provide defensive arms sales to Taiwan. And there was also a bank shot of trying to get America to have some daylight between the U.S. and Japan, because the Margaret Thatcher-like new prime minister of Japan has made very, very clear that freedom of navigation, peace and stability, maintaining the status quo around Taiwan is in Japan's national interest. And if China were to engage in boycott, embargo, or heaven forbid, a missile attack against Taiwan, that would violate Japan's national interest, and they might have to consider our options to come to Taiwan's defense or protect the freedom of navigation. What I think the Chinese leader is doing is trying to throw enough shade out there, and it was diplomatically naughty of the foreign ministry to have such a fang-filled smile talking about Taiwan right as the president's arriving. That's a big no-no. We never do that to them when they come to the United States. So that's that kind of impunity that we let them get away with. I frankly wish President Trump would call them out on stuff like that. I feel like China's an area where Trump is a little less Trump. If the UK had done something like that, it would have been a completely different ball game, and the press avail would have been bonkers to watch, and I would have popped popcorn and enjoyed it. But in this case, China does these things They try to put this pressure. You're right. They know that Taiwan's self-defense capabilities are enhanced. They know what happened in Iran is China's fire sale on supposed advanced weaponry got smoked very quickly. They know that they're an untested military force. They know that if the U.S. or Taiwan or Japan or anyone is able to hold them at bay, even for a minute, that's devastating to the myth they've sold to their own people. And all of a sudden, their people say, what are we fighting over this island 100 miles away that poured trillions of dollars into us to develop? You pick a fight with them, and all of a sudden, we're struggling again. So there's huge risks that they know at one level, but this is a political game. And if they can get the strategic result of us pausing defense of arms sales to Taiwan, that undermines Taiwan, divides their politics, maybe gets Japan to pull back, net advantage to them without having to fire a shot or spend a dollar.
29: I've got more coming up with Steve Yates of the Heritage Foundation, heritage.org, specifically our approach to China. Trump is different in this second term than he was in his first term. And is that an issue? I'm not the first person to bring it up. Very, very smart people, people you know, like, and trust have brought it up as well. He's got a different approach. Does it make sense, or should he be the guy from back in 2017? I'll get into that. Keep it here. It's Tony Katz today.
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29: Just a quick thing on Rand Paul's son. I do not believe that the sins of the son are the sins of the father, the sins of the father are the sins of the son. You can argue that a kid was raised wrong. You can argue that a kid came from a rough family. You can argue all of those things. But when Rand Paul's son decides to walk up to a member of Congress and say, you Jews are the problem, and the member of Congress is like, first of all, I'm not Jewish. Second of all, what the heck is wrong with you? I mean, it is a story, and no one should be surprised by that. Tony Katz today. Good to be here. Good to be with you. The story is that William Paul, the son of Senator Rand Paul, and remember, I like Senator Rand Paul. I like a lot of the things that Senator Rand Paul has done. I find him to be a guy who I don't agree with on everything, but there are some things where he is just absolutely fantastic. And I was talking just the other day about where he is regarding Fauci. Anthony Fauci needs to go to jail. That's my take. Anthony Fauci should be in jail right now, unquestionable. And that he's not, shameful. I don't know about the home life in the Paul household. I don't know if Senator Rand Paul is some kind of bigot, and I never knew it. His son walks into a bar. It's late at night, and Representative Mike Lawler is there. And he's like, there was no place else to eat. It was late, so they've got food. So I went in. It's on Pennsylvania Avenue, the Tune-In Restaurant and Bar. And here he comes, walks up to him and goes, you Jews, this and that and the other. And Representative Lawler's like, I'm not Jewish. And then William Paul's like, oh, I'm sorry. I thought you were one of them. And starts going on this diatribe. 10 minutes, according to Representative Lawler, about how William Paul, the son of Rand Paul, hates Jews and hates gays and doesn't care if they die. That's the quote. First of all, to the Jews, my people, buy guns, buy ammo, and get trained. Because you should care if you die. You should care if you leave your kids orphans. You should care quite a bit. Buy guns, buy ammo, get trained. Dear Lord, this is exactly the problem. These people who want to do harm, they've decided they've got someone to blame because they're intellectually stunted. It's nonsense. It's nonsense. And we can also put an end to the idea, oh, it's just about Israel. It's not talking about the Jews. Of course it's talking about the Jews. Now you've added on gay to this? Fantastic. There are some 1930s Germans who would like to give you a thumbs up. So he said to Lawler that he blamed Israel for the U.S. war on Iran, saying the U.S. was, quote, trying to steal Iran's land for the Jews and steal the West Bank. First things first, no one's trying to steal Iran. Second thing second, the West Bank is part of Israel. And third thing third, I don't give a damn if Palestinians are happy about that part or not. The West Bank is a part of Israel. That's the end of the discussion. No more disputed land, no more some kind of occupied territory. Pfft, garbage, Israel, done. This guy then came out to say that my actions were wrong and they were terrible and I'm going to seek treatment. Maybe he is. Maybe he is. But am I to believe that this is some level of isolated incident and that this isn't the way a lot of younger Americans are thinking because they have been ridiculously poisoned? And for all those people who think they've been engaging in messaging and being successful, nope. No, you have not. You have not been successful in the messaging. I'll throw myself in there. We haven't been successful in the messaging. You telling me that for all the years conservatives have recognized the importance of Israel and the relationship and, of course, the evils of bigotry, it all went away in an hour and a half with the invention of the internet or the rise of the internet or Tucker, Megan, and Nick Fuentes. They were that popular in an hour and a half that they defeated 40, 50, 60 years of conversation? Yup. That's exactly what I'm saying. It's exactly what happened. Do you think this is an easy one to fix? Do you think, oh gosh, no. Oh gosh, no. Do you think that this is valuable? Absolutely not. This is destructive for conservatism. Destructive for rational thought. People looking for someone to blame based on what? Somebody else's anger and hatred? Ooh, that's not valuable. Last night I had too much to drink and said some things that don't represent who I really am. I'm sorry, and today I'm seeking help for my drinking problem. That's what he posted, William Paul posted on social media. And his handle there on the Twitter X, TastyBrew1776. I mean, that one just writes itself. But when you say to me that it doesn't represent who I really am, you mean you don't hate Jews and you don't hate gay people, but you were drunk and that's the thing that came to your mind? Most people who get drunk are like, I love you, man. And some people are like, you made fun of my mom? You want to go? Right? Those are usually the two sides. The I hate Jews and I hate gays, I think if you want to take William Paul at his word, you're more than welcome to. But I think that came from a place that he already had. And the beer just allowed him to be free-flowing with it. My problem is that a lot of people are free-flowing with their hate that they clearly have had their entire lives, and they haven't had a thing to drink. William Paul is not an isolated case. He is part of the larger problem that we are going to experience, and it's going to be bad for all of us. This is Tony Katz today.
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18: President Trump recapping his meeting. I'm John Herrick. Here's what's trending at 2:30. The president says he met with Chinese President Xi Jinping this week and got a lot done. Fox's Alexandria Hoff.
16: But alongside those top business leaders that he took this trip with, preliminary economic commitments have been made.
17: So we had a great stay. It was an amazing period of time. President Xi's an incredible guy. Got along, made a lot of great trade deals, including over 200 planes from Boeing.
16: To the president, they're talking about the agreement he says China has made to buy about 450 GE aerospace engines.
18: He says both he and President Xi agreed on the need to reopen the Strait of Hormuz to ship traffic because Iran insists that it will continue charging tolls. And AAA says the Indiana gas average today is $4.21 a gallon. I'm John Herrick, on the level, on the go, and on WIBC.com.
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0: So let's get more into this trip. President Trump just got back from this trip to China, which, of course, media is going to talk about how Trump didn't get this and Trump didn't get that. Our job is not to listen to media narrative nonsense, bullcrap, garbage. Our job is to ask what actually happened, break it down and see where the value was or maybe where there were mistakes. Were mistakes made? Or was there real opportunity? And one of these conversations is about whether Trump is the same guy on China that he used to be. Tony Katz today. Good to be with you. Talking to Steve Yates of the Heritage Foundation, heritage.org. But you brought up something that it's not the first time I've heard this discussed. Trump 2017, 2018 had a much stronger China position than Trump 2025, 2026. What's the real delineator and what do you think he should go back to?
1: Well, I think what we're seeing in 2026 is someone who wants to try to do a generational worthy grand bargain. And people can debate what is worthy of that kind of a bargain. How likely are you to get it? Is it durable, enforceable, et cetera, et cetera? And I think he sees the economic relationship between the United States and China as having been fundamentally unfair, that we have not used the leverage we've had with managing access to our market. And trying to press them to make fundamental changes to open up theirs. I think that's why he had 30-something CEOs whose combined corporate net worth is almost equal to the gross domestic product of all of China. And so that was supposed to be sort of a Nixon 2.0. We're coming to you from a position of strength, offering you an opening. Can we get you to a place where you see this is a golden alternative pathway and I can actually dial back this nonconformist, non-status quo destabilizer role that they've played? I do not buy that bargain because I don't think a country that was willing to let a deadly virus out into the world kill millions of people and take trillions of dollars out of the economy is negotiable on things like that. I don't think that a country that was willing to kill conservatively 500,000 Americans between 18 and 35 for the last 10 years is really thinking about what we think. And they don't really have the flexibility in their system to change much because they have to export a ton or they die. And so they want America to buy, and if they just keep American leaders thinking, the promise of access to our market without the reality of it will keep Americans buying copious amounts of their stuff. That's what they've been living on. That's the oxygen they've been living on for a generation.
0: There's another question that comes from this, all right? The overarching I took from this this meetup was, hey, you know, your point of, you know, the president can walk and chew gum at the same time, fight a war with Iran, take care of this, have a meeting, no problem, build a ballroom, whatever it takes. He's fine. He's multifaceted. I thought that the takeaway was, see, we could talk. We could have a conversation. We're all good. We're all chill kids. We're all good. Was there a conversation or was there an implicit or maybe an inference regarding hemispherical dominance, our idea of the Monroe Doctrine, which they refer to as the Trump Doctrine or the Donroe Doctrine? The Western Hemisphere belongs to us and you don't get the influence in Venezuela. You don't get the influence in Cuba. We're going to push it right out of South America. You stay over there. And is that a place where China pushes back on? Well, what are you doing with Taiwan?
1: Yeah, well, that has actually been talked about quite a bit. This is another area where I often try to advise friends around the world and anyone who cares to listen by way of our programs to just separate the words from the deeds. And the actions that the Trump administration has taken in the Western Hemisphere are profoundly strategically significant. It's an immense down payment in a reordering of things. There still needs to be some serious follow through. But we have options in our hemisphere that haven't existed for at least a generation. And we might begin to start seeing some governments getting elected in key countries in this hemisphere that are ready to take the extended hand from us and like-minded allies. And we start bringing Japanese capital and financing, Korean capital and financing, maybe some Gulf capital and financing. That will very strongly compete with what China has been doing with non-market, below-cost financing and big investment investment projects to take resources out of this hemisphere. China sees that. They feel it. They're going to try to counter it. Net advantage America if we're serious and follow through. But that's actions. I have heard reverberations that this was a part of what was talked about in the U.S.-China conversations. And I don't doubt that it's a part. I have no evidence that it's been a central focus. China can sort of say then hands off of Taiwan. I sure hope that Americans wouldn't take that bait because it's not ours to give away. And fundamentally, there's no alliance with Japan if you just have Taiwan go without a shot fired. And even if we're okay with not having an alliance with Japan, the president sort of said, well, we're not going to have people have to go 9,500 miles to defend an island that wants to declare independence. Well, they're not trying to declare independence. Our nearest military base to Taiwan is 400 miles away in Okinawa. The nearest U.S. territory to Taiwan is Guam, with a significant military presence 1,700 miles away. It's not 9,500 miles away. Iran is farther away from proper American territory, and we've committed like a third of our military to change the fundamentals on the ground there. So there's some elements of rhetoric that don't align with ground realities. I chalk that up to the president being an extraordinary information shaper trying to manipulate his counterpart. And maybe he thinks that this gets Xi Jinping to cool his jets a bit, work on cooperation, and buy time while we continue to strategically decouple, rebalance supply chain dependencies, revitalize energy. We become the world's gas station. Those fundamentals are pro Team Freedom, Team America. And there's some truth to that. I just don't happen to like the happy talk because I sort of have lived through the darker side of what China has done for a long time.
0: 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Good to see you, sir. More to get to. I'm Tony Katz, and this is Tony Katz Today.
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0: 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Miss M's on State Road 135, just south of Whiteland Road in Bargersville.
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0: The Speaker of the House, his name is Mike Johnson. You've seen pictures. He's the unlikely Speaker. And one can argue he's held on to the job admirably. I can't tell you that everything done has been something I've been happy with. Tony Katz. Tony Katz today, a pleasure to be with you. Most important, or top of the list of the things that have not given me pleasure, is that here are Democrats shutting down the government for over 70 days, and you're not campaigning on it? You didn't call him every name in the book? Hakeem Jeffries acts the biggest tough guy in the world, and we're going to take the redistricting fight to you, and you're animals, you're terrible, you're psychotic, you're crazy. We're going to fight you in the streets, maximum warfare everywhere all the time. And here's Mike Johnson to say, how does my suit look? Does it look good? Does it look good? You know, Elon called me today. Elon's my friend. He's going to come to my party. He's going to my birthday party. We're going to have ice cream, and we're going to have a petting zoo. That's how he comes across. He shouldn't. He should be much rougher. It's not necessarily in his nature, at least for the public, maybe privately, because he's still the guy and no one else is thinking about being a speaker. And one of the jobs the speaker does, so we all understand, that's fundraising. If the money is coming in with him as speaker, well, he's going to hold on to that gig for a good long time. But there he was with the press assembled there, I believe in Statutory Hall, there in the Capitol. And let's hear what he had to say.
1: Just go ahead, a couple comments here, take a few questions if you want about a big week. We just capped off another productive week here in the House. The House Republican majority is moving the ball, moving the agenda. Of course, this is police week, and we've had a number of ways to memorialize that, memorializing our fallen officers and all those who take the risk and put on the badge every day to protect all of our communities around the country. So we had bills and resolutions on the floor, as you saw. We had a wreath-laying ceremony. We had a candlelight vigil out on the steps of the Capitol. All that's appropriate, and we express our sincere gratitude to law enforcement around the country. I can tell you the Republicans in the House and Senate stand with law enforcement back to blue. We always will. Today, we just passed our first regular order appropriations bill for the FY fiscal year 27 cycle. This is, again, fulfilling our commitment to get back to regular order in the appropriations process. That's the only way for Congress to be a good steward of taxpayer funds. We have broken the Christmas omnibus spending bill madness that had beset Congress for many, many years, and we're getting back, rebuilding the muscle memory for Congress to do its job. We're really proud of that. Now, we have the remaining appropriations bills that will be coming through in short order. Trying to keep on the clock and make sure this happens well before the end of the fiscal year. So
0: that's fantastic.

0: fantastic.
1: Can you tell us two things? Are you serious about winning the midterms? And what have you done to actually be serious about winning the midterms? What else are we talking about here? I'm glad it's been police week and you've been supportive of law enforcement, which of course Democrats aren't, which would be a good conversation to have with people when you're running for re-election. Fantastic. That's the only question. Nothing else matters. Nothing else comes close to mattering. Why is it so difficult with these people? Brutal.
2: So stay tuned for more of that action. We're also turning our attention to a big week next week here in Congress. We're going to have a lot of important measures scheduled for floor action. Let me list a couple of them for you. First, our bipartisan housing affordability legislation. This will be landmark legislation that will help increase the supply of housing around the country and bring down the cost. It's going to help more American families pursue the American dream of home ownership. And I have with me Chairman French Hill, the Financial Services Committee in the House, who's done extraordinary work. Again, bipartisan on this, and he'll address that in just a moment. Also on the floor next week, long-awaited legislation, the SCORE Act. This is going to support student athletes and the educational mission of college athletics. Really important, critical stuff to get the NIL kind of madness under control.
1: What are you doing to win the mid? Oh, forget it. It shouldn't have to be this hard. I get that you want to give these kinds of report cards and look at all we're doing, but it isn't the stuff. It is not, it's not remotely the stuff that anybody's talking about. Why in the world is there no fight from the speaker? Why is there absolutely no fight from him to say, we have policy, those people are crazy, and let me do you one better. Hakeem Jeffries thinks he's a tough guy. Hakeem Jeffries needs to be knocked down a peg or five. So we're going to kick his butt all the way back to New York. This savage, gross loser of a human being who can't figure out just how to say we disagree. He's got a, everybody is inhuman to him, and an extreme MAGA Republican is all he knows how to say, and nobody even talks like that anymore. And now he wants maximum warfare. He's not going to be happy until every Republican is dead. He can't be allowed to have power. We're going to keep the House because we're going to tell people our ideas, and we're going to point out how crazy Hakeem Jeffries and the left is, and we're actually going to ask for the vote. We're not going to pay any attention, neither as Americans, to this idea that somehow Trump is a fascist. They're the people who want to engage in warfare. They're the people who want to change the rules of Virginia. There are Democrats who want to do away with the Constitution in Virginia because they didn't go forward with redistricting. Because, of course, they violated their own state constitution when they brought the ballot measure up. So yeah, this guy can't have power. He's a nut job. He's desperate. If he had power, Lord only knows what he would do to other human beings. Oh my gosh, you can't vote for this guy. He's nuts. Now, we're not perfect. I mean, we've got a lot of stupid Republicans. But border secure. Taking out terrorists, we're doing that. And then finally, actually trying to bring the trade deals to America that when implemented mean better lives for you and your family. You got to sell your story. The one big beautiful bill and how we help people get bigger tax returns and no taxes on this and no taxes on that. Democrats, they just want to tax the living snot out of you. Like, look what they're doing in New York. Desperate to tax more people in New York. You want those policies for the nation? I didn't think so. Vote Republicans. We're going to win these midterms and we need your help to do it. You actually have to ask for the vote, by the way. Never assume you're going to get the vote. If you ever run, you have to ask. You have to ask for the vote and tell them why you're asking and tell them what it is that you are intending to deliver. And then you have to ask again. Never assume that the vote will be yours. Never, ever, ever, ever, ever, ever, ever. Now, there was one more thing that came up.
3: About your legislative agenda, we know that there's a packed calendar coming up. You always have your narrow majority in the back of your mind. Next week, all eyes are going to be on Kentucky's 4th Congressional District. Who do you believe right now is the best person to coalesce around the conference to deliver on those priorities, particularly in the president's second term?
2: Well, I watch all the primaries very carefully, of course, and the speaker's in charge of the whole map, and we're going to keep and grow this majority in this cycle, and I'm absolutely convinced, especially after the redistricting changes to the map. We feel very, very bullish about this. So we're going to run right through the tape. I'm not going to get engaged in these individual primaries. We see how it...
1: He won't talk about Thomas Massie. He won't talk about the Kentucky 4th, which is the Thomas Massie race. I don't know what's going to happen. I don't know if Massie wins or loses this thing. Is it Galreen or is it Galren, the former Navy SEAL who's running against him? That's the guy endorsed by Trump. I don't know. I'll tell you this. It's coming up in a few days. That's going to be a good bourbon and popcorn night. Oh, yeah. That's going to be interesting to watch. And my advice is watch it for sure. Find everything I do over at TonyKatz.com. I will catch you on Monday, everyone. Be good now. Take care.
0: Patrick was way behind on his IRS taxes.
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22: He says they agreed on the straight. I'm Carmen Roberts, Fox News. President Trump is on his way home from his summit with China's President Xi and told reporters on Air Force One they agree the strait should be open, but...
23: We have a blockade that's so effective, he'd like to see it opened up. He gets about 40% of his energy or his oil from that, you know, from the strait. We get none. We don't need it.
22: The president in a White House video, and Fox's Lucas Tomlinson has more from Dubai as efforts to reopen the strait remain deadlocked.
24: During the Beijing summit, about a dozen ships made it out of the Strait of Hormuz, including some from China. It also turned violent, as you mentioned, Sandra. An Indian flagship filled with thousands of goats and sheep was sunk off the coast of Oman. All 14 crew members were rescued. The attack on the Indian ship took place while India was hosting a BRICS economic summit. Another ship was hijacked by Iranian commandos off the coast of the UAE, last seen heading toward Iranian waters. And today, OPEC-free UAE announcing plans for a second oil pipeline bypassing the Strait of Hormuz, which would double export capacity beginning next year.
22: Sources tell the AP that the Pentagon is halting the Army's deployment to Poland as part of President Trump's ordered troop reduction in Europe, which initially focused on Germany. U.S. officials confirm 4,000 troops are no longer en route to Poland. A judge in Manhattan declares a mistrial in Harvey Weinstein's rape retrial.
25: This was the third attempt from Jessica Mann to put Weinstein behind bars. Mann claims Weinstein raped her at a Manhattan hotel March 18, 2013. Weinstein has maintained the encounter was consensual. Manhattan DA Alvin Bragg, in response, called Mann's bravery inspiring and said that while they are disappointed with the result, they respect the jury system.
22: Fox's Michelle Polino. 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
26: A grim discovery. Cloudy, 62 in downtown Indianapolis. Today's high might touch 70 later this evening. I'm Jarrett Lewis. Here's what's trending at 302. After not hearing from their mother in several days, two sisters arrived to an apartment in Anderson Thursday night and found something difficult to process. John Herrick reports.
27: The apartment is on Autumn Ridge, not far from East State Road 32, and the sisters found their mother and her boyfriend both dead in that apartment with gunshot wounds. Major Caleb McKnight with the Anderson Police Department explains what they know so far.
28: Based off of the preliminary evidence collected at the scene, our investigators believe the incident to be domestic related.
27: He says no one else was in the home besides the mother and the boyfriend, plus there were no signs of forced entry. John Herrick, 93 WIBC Mobile News.
26: A mother on the Avon Community School Corporation says she stands by how she reacted after hurrying to Avon Middle School North once she learned her daughter had been hurt at a track meet.
29: My baby's face, her eye is shut, and some other stuff. And you telling me I'm supposed to act civil when I get to this track meet and nobody was around to protect my child? She was in that bathroom alone with all four of them girls? Yeah, that's crazy to me.
26: Jamaica Marnay posted a video saying her daughter was at the school on Wednesday supporting friends at a track meet when a fight broke out. Police were called in, and the district says some discipline could follow. The Indiana Supreme Court is leaving a major abortion challenge right where it is. The justices declined to take up Planned Parenthood's appeal, which means last year's Court of Appeals ruling upholding the near-total abortion ban stays in place. Planned Parenthood first sued in 2024, arguing the law's medical exemptions were too narrow and that the hospital only rule blocked access to certain care. If you're planning on going to qualifying tomorrow at the Indianapolis Motor Speedway, you may want to bring some rain gear.
30: Yeah, the storm threat, it does look like we're going to deal with at least one or two rounds of storms during the day Saturday, with the potential for maybe some gusty winds with the strongest storms of the day.
26: Andrew White at the National Weather Service in Indianapolis says he's not expecting anything widespread, but there may be a warning or two issued across the state on Saturday. You have traffic and weather together in 1 minute. It's 3:04.
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26: 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Hello, Matt Bear.
1: Hello, Jarrett. Looking at eastbound 70, stop and go West Street to the south split, and the northbound 65 slows before Raymond into the south split. Crash Meridian Street south of Southport Road, and then southbound 65 in Pike Township. Stop and go traffic, 86th Street to 71st. 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
26: Now the forecast from the American Standard Cooling Weather Center.
2: Mostly cloudy with a spotty shower chance late in the morning into the early afternoon. Highs will rise near 70 degrees. Cloud cover builds tonight with a few showers moving in by sunrise. From Fox 59, I'm meteorologist Amber Hardwick for 93 WIBC.
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31: Hammer! Fast Friday, Beer Sample Friday. We're having a great time on this show. That's all I know, and that's all I care about, right?
0: We are going to have fun, right? I don't care that it's a little overcast outside.
31: Nah.
0: There's a lot of positive F words going on today. Fast Friday, and we are here for it. Plus, at some point in this program, tickets to the sold-out grandstands of the Indy 500.
31: One of the only ways you're getting in that place is through our show.
0: So be listening for that. But let's get you up to date on everything that's happening in the world right now. President Trump and all of his favorite TV pals, your favorite cartoon pals, they're on their way back from China.
31: China.
0: All in all, it seems like things went well. Nothing happened that I think was over the top. There was a deal about, you know, Jet Airlines with Boeing. There were some other business deals. But honestly, I feel like it probably could have gone a little better.
31: Well, and then China, like, gave the United States a lecture on Taiwan. You better get in line if we ever decide to, you know, take action in Taiwan. We better not. They say that all the time, by the way.
0: Correct.
31: So for everybody that's worried, oh, no, China, Taiwan. That's going to be President Xi's legacy. Like, he's getting up there in years, and we might see some action here in the next few years. I don't think they have the political, economic capital to do anything right now with Taiwan, but just keep in mind, we keep on talking about the one China policy, and that's the official. It's kind of a weird juxtaposition with the United States. Other than that, I think it went okay.
0: I think China is waiting for the next president, to be honest with you. I think China
31: Everybody
0: will either
31: is.
0: Test whether it's Rubio or Vance, if it's a Republican, and most certainly, if it's a Democrat, if it's Kamala, if it's Gavin, if it's somebody else. So I think President Xi is kind of sitting back right now, got his feet propped up. He's going to ride out the next couple of years, and we'll see what happens. In essence, it's kind of like what Vladimir Putin did when it comes to Ukraine. Wait for Trump to get out of there. Oh, the United States has got a new leader. Oh, this one is a corpse? Well, then, now is the time to strike. And hijack Ukraine.
31: Or that, and Hammer, the same could be said for Iran and their strategy with the Strait and kind of waiting that out.
0: So the president, when he was getting ready to come back to the United States, loaded all the press up on Air Force One, those that followed him, and basically held court for like 30 minutes. Again, say what you want about Trump. You might like him, you might not like him, but the dude is accessible, right? He sat down and answered every question that's being yelled at him, often from a group of people that don't like him. Like on board on Air Force One on the China trip, you had the BBC, you had CNN, you had some other folks. Folks that aren't real Trump friendly, but he answers their questions. He might yell at them, but he answers their questions. Here is President Trump and his press gaggle, as it's known as, kind of recapping the whole thing.
4: So we had a great stay. It was an amazing period of time. President Xi's an incredible guy. Got along, made a lot of great trade deals, including over 200 planes from Boeing with a promise of 750 planes, which would be by far the largest order ever if they do a good job with the 200, which I'm sure they will. And that's General Electric also, the engines. So they're buying General Electric. So it's approximately 400, 450 engines, 200 planes, and a promise of up to 750 if they do a good job. We had an amazing time.
0: Okay.
31: Do a good job with the planes.
0: Do a good job to buy 500 more. It was not just a deal for the planes. It was a big deal for engines as well, the engine manufacturer. President Trump says he and China have an understanding that, yeah, Iran can never have a nuclear weapon, but China also, you know, they kind of want that strait open so their gas prices come down a little.
4: On Iran, it's very interesting. You feel strongly they can't have a nuclear weapon. He said that very strongly. They cannot have a nuclear weapon, and he wants them to open up the strait. But as he said, they close it, and then you close them with a smile. And it's true. We control the strait, and they've done no business. Literally, they've done no business in the last 2.5 weeks, which is approximately $500 million a day. So we have, we're doing very well on all fronts.
31: Yeah, I have a feeling G would have been like, you can rename Iran Trump Land. I don't care what you do. Just get that straight open because we get a lot of oil from there. And you already took over Venezuela.
0: Don't give him any ideas either, Nige. You know what? I like it. Trump Land. We're calling it Trump Land.
31: Trump Land.
0: Just take the Gulf of America, turn left, Trump Land. But you're right, Nige. You talked about it earlier. Taiwan seemed to be the sticking point where President Xi was like, well, let's not get carried away on this whole freedom thing.
4: President Xi and I talked a lot about Taiwan. He thinks they cannot have anything to do with what they're doing. I mean, he's against very much what they're doing. We talked about Taiwan. We talked about Iran a lot. And I think we have a very good understanding with both. On Taiwan, he does not want to see a fight for independence because that would be a very strong confrontation. And I heard him out.
6: Are you going to say two words?
4: No, I didn't make a comment on it. I heard him out.
0: I heard him. He hates him. I kept my mouth shut. That's what I took from that right there.
31: Good call.
0: That was the press gaggle that was on Air Force One. And again, he was up there for like 30 plus minutes, just answering questions, roasting, other reporters.
31: Like you said, the most open, transparent, accessible president in recent history.
0: Could you imagine Biden trying to pull that off?
31: He couldn't.
0: He couldn't stand up for 30 minutes. prior to that,
31: 30
0: though,
31: seconds.
0: President Trump had a sit-down interview with Sean Hannity on Fox and talked a little bit about Iran and gas prices.
7: You know, I had it down to $1.85 in Iowa a gallon, so now it's $4, and it's going to not be long. And as soon as the war ends, it's going to go down to lower than it was before. It's going to be very quick. And you know, when I explain it to people, all you have to do is say, do you think Iran, they're crazy, should have a nuclear weapon? Everybody says no. I said, well, then you think I'm doing the right thing. And I have no choice.
0: Like, I'm the greedy American, Nige. I kind of want both. I don't want Iran to have a nuclear weapon, and no. I don't want to have to pay $5 for gas. Can we have both? Is that possible here? Can we work on that?
1: I think that's reasonable.
0: Can we walk and chew gum at the same time?
1: I think that's okay.
0: Mr. Attorney General from the great state of Indiana, Funky Todd Rokita, kick off some legal stuff.
8: Legal stuff.
9: Crime. Punishment. Judges. Legal stuff.
8: Legal stuff.
0: Nige, how close are you and Lindsay to divorce?
1: Not very close, I hope.
0: Well, I lost that pool. The reason I ask is that...
1: Why would you ask me that?
0: According to a new filing, a divorced couple is fighting over a Netflix password. The Netflix account password has made its way into legal stuff.
1: No way. Is that part of the final... Like, is that in the verbiage?
0: Yes.
1: In the
0: kind of like in Wedding Crashers when that couple is like arguing at the very beginning.
1: Dwight Yoakam?
0: Yes. You can suck my left. Newsweek actually has this story. 33-year-old woman got divorced a while back and had an interesting response when a judge asked her what she wanted in the final settlement. All I want is the car, the dog, and his Netflix password.
1: Oh, dudes always get screwed in the divorce, man. She wants a dog, the car, and the password?
0: Right. And because it was written down as to that's what she wanted, now they're playing the feud, not about the dog, not about the car, but about the Netflix password.
1: I love it.
0: He tried to cancel the account, to which she said that was violating an order, and now we've got lawyers involved. So while some relationships start with Netflix and chill, this one is now legal stuff and hell's breaking loose.
1: Man, she probably stuck him with the kids, too. What a ripoff.
0: Matt Bear, what's going on?
10: All right, guys, looking at northbound 465 on the northwest side. On the brakes, 86th Street up to 865. Inbound 65 tight from 21st to Meridian. Eastbound 70, stop and go. West Street to the south split. Northbound 65 slow before Raymond up to Washington because of construction. 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
1: And remember that for next week, maybe for caller roulette or something. What are some strange things that your ex has asked for in the divorce?
0: Okay.
1: You know what I mean?
0: Okay, I like that.
1: I bet there's some interesting answers.
0: Oh, could you imagine what some of these folks have to say? Oh, baby. Right now, we got overcast skies. It's 67s, warming up just a little bit on this Fast Friday. 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And we'll see, hopefully, some speeds by around 6 o'clock tonight. 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
31: Oh, yeah. My name is Nigel. Jason Hammer right over there with a very special in-studio guest.
0: Our pal, Bren. Bren Jones is here from Hughes Culinary.
31: Hey, buddy.
0: Hughes brand, some of your favorite brands in Indy. What's up?
38: Yeah, fantastic. We're about to drink whiskey. It's Friday. Like, what? Yeah.
0: You could walk in here on a Wednesday, and that probably would have been a proper response, just letting you know.
31: But there is a reason, right?
0: Yes. Tomorrow is World Whiskey Day. Now, Brent, you've known us long enough. We don't necessarily need a reason to drink, but this is like a legit one here. This is a big time deal.
38: Well, it is, but I also feel like you invited us in a day early, and that's why I brought the bottle, because we're just going to open the bottle. We've got to drink it until it's gone. Respectfully,
0: right? Yes,
38: please drink responsibly, but. We've got 12 hours to finish that bottle.
0: Game on is what I would say.
31: Fine. Okay. Twist my arm.
0: Hughes Culinary, again, some of the brands that fall under that umbrella, St. Elmo, Harry and Izzy's, a number of other places. We were talking before we went on the air, how's business? Like, how is business going, and how was the Final Four for you guys?
38: It's fantastic. I mean, if it's May and you're in Indy, it's always going to be busy, and it's fun, and there's so many opportunities to support the city and just, yeah, just really have fun doing what we do. But, yeah, Final Four was amazing. Had all the big names in, and whether it was Barkley or...
0: Dude, I saw that picture of Barkley. I can't remember if you posted it or somebody posted it on social media. He's standing outside in the amount of people surrounding him. Like, it looks like Elvis Presley, 1970, you know, at his comeback concert. Like, it was a wall of people.
38: It was, yeah. Well, it didn't help that Roy Hibbert was in doing a segment with our CEO and co-owner, Craig Hughes. So Hibbert walks out, and there's a huge crowd around him, and then as soon as he leaves, Barkley comes, and then everybody swarms him. And yeah, I think he had Jalen Rose in there.
31: What's the general protocol for a high profile steakhouse, a location like yours, and then high profile, very important people come into your establishment? There's got to be some sort of protocol to get them in, get them out, have privacy, keep maybe some other people away that would generally maybe walk up to the table and bother them, you know?
38: Yeah, I mean, if you ask the marketing department, me and my team, we prefer like foghorns and whatever we can do to make it as loud as possible.
0: To bring the attention.
38: Here. Yes, yeah. But no, I think our team does such a fantastic job of really just treating everybody the same, whether you're in celebrating, you know, a 70th birthday or, you know, you're a celebrity, you get pretty much the same treatment. And I think a lot of the celebrities see that. And I think that's one of the things they really like about it is they're just treated like a normal person. Certain people, yeah, you're going to try to put them in that table that's all the way in the back or, you know, in a private space. But I mean, Barkley, when he's in, he's been so cool about it. Like one of the times
31: he was taking pictures through the glass window,
38: right? And
31: people that were standing outside,
38: yeah, and like smiling for people, you know, making sure that they could get the right photo. But he came in, I think this was last year, and one of our bartenders was telling the story of like he just sat at the bar and had a meal. And I mean, he probably got interrupted 100 times. And at one point, literally, like a kid wanted to take a photo. So he like picks the kid up, puts him on his lap to hang out, you know, and it just, he's such
0: cool.
38: Such an amazing human being and really understands the voice that he has and shares it with as many people as possible in really cool, meaningful ways.
0: And again, that's vastly different from the way he used to act on the court when he was throwing elbows and doing all that other stuff. Yes. Bren's with us. Now, World Whiskey Day tomorrow. There's a reason that there's this awesome looking bottle that just happens to be sitting on our counter here. What's this?
38: Yeah, so well, we got a couple cocktails to try. So we have our traditional old fashioned. So that's made with Rare Saint Rye, and that is one of the top selling cocktails on all of our menus. It's a steakhouse classic, right?
0: Right.
38: It's a perfect cocktail,
31: yeah,
38: to start a meal. So the rye has a little bit more spice to it, and it's a little bit more full body, which you need that to kind of cut through the bitters and some of those bold flavors in there. But the other one is a new cocktail on the menu, also an old fashioned, but this one is the rhubarb old fashioned.
0: Rhubarb.
38: Yeah.
0: Sounds like right. Something a hillbilly would say when a fight breaks out. I heard there was a rhubarb going on over there.
38: Yes. And our bartenders were fighting over who was going to make this cocktail. But
0: these are good.
31: Which one is the rhubarb?
38: The rhubarb will be the one, so that there with the cherry, the traditional garnish. That's the old fashioned. The other one is the rhubarb. So rhubarb garnished with a lemon peel. So it's a little bit fresher, a little bit brighter.
31: This one is the, okay.
0: Yeah, oh, it's so good. OG. Both of these are going to get me into trouble. I know Father's Day is not that far away. We just celebrated the moms, delicious. Okay? Mm-hmm. Moms, you had your time. It's over now. It's time to focus on the guys. It's time to focus on dad. And bottles and gift cards, great gift idea, I assume, right?
38: Yeah, for sure, definitely. And the pretty much everything we've been doing on Rare Saint has been fun. You know, you're able to just kind of find some different barrels of whiskey. And you know, with the St. Elmo cocktails, a lot of those are much larger production runs. So you're doing batches on those, which allows us to take, you know, the best barrels of whiskey and kind of cherry pick the perfect barrels. And that's what we use for Rare Saint. So we've got a team that have been picking out barrels of whiskey for 20, 30 years. So they're really good at it. you know,
0: by the way, Chris Hammer, Jacob Hammer, if you're listening, that was a hint. Gift card and bottle of whiskey is a great gift for Father's Day. Yeah, Crystal miss. Hammer, if you're looking to buy a gift, there you go.
31: Lindsay, yes.
0: So this is normally a game, Bryn, that we play with our producer, Allison, where we put a montage of songs together and we see how many she has heard of. There's a little bit of an age difference there. Mm-hmm. We're pretty close, I think, to the same age here. We're pretty close. I've got a 7-song whiskey montage here. These are songs that mention whiskey. All you have to do is tell us if you've heard of it or not. You don't have to give us the name of the song or the artist. Just yep or no if you've heard of it.
38: Okay.
0: I'm setting the over-under, Nige, at 5.5. 5.5.
31: Bryn, I'm saying has heard of all of them. I'm going over.
0: Over 5.5 whiskey songs.
31: I'm going
0: songs.
31: Over, but I'm saying all of them.
0: Okay.
31: I'm going one more.
0: The minute you recognize it, one way or the other, let us know. It's the honor system as always. Are we ready?
38: Yes.
0: Go.
38: Yes.
0: Tennessee Whiskey, 1-for-1.
31: Staples.
0: Well, this is an Allison favorite.
31: Yes. Yep.
0: Tub Thumping. 2-for-2.
31: Wow.
1: I can see you're out of aces for a taste of your whiskey. Give you some advice.
0: Oh, come on. Here we go.
31: No, he said no.
0: Maybe. No.
38: Oh, yeah. Now I got it.
0: No was on the board. Yeah. We got a no there.
31: Oh, yeah. Come on.
38: I need to look more. Yes.
0: 3, Shaboozy. There we go.
2: For me. For me. For
38: yeah.
2: me.
0: 4. Trick Pony, I believe.
38: The next 2 are going to be Morgan Wallen. I can feel it. That's all I think about.

0: Nige, hit it.
1: One bourbon, one scotch, one beer.
2: The hook got me.
0: Yeah,
2: I learned from the first one.
1: I said he'd run the table, though. He missed one.
0: But you still got the over.
1: I got the over.
0: Had you let Kenny Rogers go and heard the chorus, I think you would have nailed it. Yeah.
2: And after you gave me $20, I was just saying yes to whatever song. I was just trying to take care of you.
0: Drinks are awesome. Where can somebody get these awesome drinks or buy a bottle as a gift?
2: Pretty much any liquor store, any grocery store in around Central Indiana. We're pretty much on all of them. So go out and get Dad a nice bottle of Rare Saint.
0: There we go. Daddy drinks because you cry, kids. Remember that. And the way to make that stop is by hitting up a Hughes Culinary location near you. Brent, thanks, man. We appreciate it.
2: Cheers, boys.
0: It's the Hammer and Nigel Show.
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7: 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On the go.
8: He's heading back. I'm Jarrett Lewis. Here's what's trending now this hour. President Trump returning to the U.S. after his summit in Beijing with President Xi Jinping wraps up.
9: The goal of President Trump when going to China is to show that direct engagement is possible without having to give up any strategic leverage in the process. The president says that happened and that also he is returning home with his pockets full, that alongside those top business leaders that he took this trip with, preliminary economic commitments have been made.
10: So we had a great stay. It was an amazing period of time. President Xi's an incredible guy. Got along, made a lot of great trade deals, including over 200 planes from Boeing.
8: Fox's Alexandria Hoff reporting in D.C. President Trump said President Xi also agreed on the need to reopen the Strait of Hormuz to ship traffic, as Iran insists it will continue charging tolls on ships there. And today is National Peace Officers Memorial Day. It commemorates law enforcement officers who died or were disabled in the line of duty. Vice President J.D. Vance spoke during a remembrance ceremony, touting programs that help provide for the families left behind.
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8: It's the latest in a series of National Police Week events, with President Donald Trump saying we recommit ourselves to supporting those who keep the peace in our neighborhoods. 3:36, traffic and weather coming up in 1 minute.
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8: Back to Matt Bear, another traffic report.
13: All right, Jarrett, south side, northbound 65 at Raymond Street, a stall blocking the center lane. It's a stalled semi backing up traffic almost to south Keystone Avenue for a six-minute delay. Eastbound 70, jammed West Street to the south split. Inbound 65, stop and go from MLK to Meridian. We're delayed 5 minutes. Eastbound 70 on the east side, a stalled semi, Arlington Avenue, left lane block. Traffic stop and go back to Sherman Drive. On the east side, southbound 465, stop and go 72 south at Shadeland. That's delayed at 3 minutes. Inbound 69, stop and go 96 to 465 at northwest side. Northbound 465, grinding 86th Street up to 865, delayed 4 minutes. 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
8: The forecast from the American Standard Cooling Weather Center.
14: For tomorrow, pockets of rainfall with thunderstorms in the mix at times. It will be breezy and warmer with high temperatures in the mid-70s. From Fox 59, I am meteorologist Amber Hardwick for 93 WIBC.
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16: My name is Nigel. Jason Hammer right over there with a very special guest on the hotline.
17: From Chicago, Illinois. 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How the heck are you?
1: I love every week when you guys introduce me. I get one more accolade than I deserve, and I love it. So keep it coming. Keep it coming, gentlemen.
17: I sent, sent Dan a text because I know you're planning a little trip to Indy, and you were wondering about some kid-friendly activities around here, and I gave you a list of things that I thought the kid might enjoy. So if you're somebody listening right now and you want to reach out to Dan and say, hey, these are the best restaurants, Hughes Culinaries, these are the best places to stay, and these are the best activities, what's the Twitter account, Dan?
1: 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Any, like, places that I gotta try, like a food place, hey, you gotta go to this neighborhood to try this in particular. I'm a Chicago guy, so my food bar is raised pretty high, but I would love to know, like, hey, you gotta go to this place to get this thing. You guys will love it. So bring all suggestions my way. Bass on air, B-A-S-S on air, please.
17: Need to get you in studio for a live Barguments. That
1: I'm in. I already told you I'm down.
17: Time you come in. All right. What's our topic for today?
1: Today's topic is going to be the best movie scene that involves drinking alcohol. A bar, a party, anything like that.
17: Okay. So it could be a bar scene, could be a party. As long as people are having libations, the best movie scene. Okay. Dan, get us going.
1: My number one, because the minute we kind of came up with this one, I was kind of thinking about what we should do. one kept standing out taller than everything else, and that is old school Frank the Tank.
18: I appreciate it, but I told my wife I wouldn't drink tonight. Besides, I got a big day tomorrow. But you guys have a great time.
19: A big day? Doing what?
18: Actually, pretty nice little Saturday. We're going to go to Home Depot. Stuff like that. Maybe Bed Bath & Beyond. I don't know. I don't know if we'll have enough time. You know what? Give me that thing. I'll do one.
17: And now he's on the beer bong.
18: It's so good.
1: A classic. And yes, I think everybody that's been married has been through that. I know I certainly have.
16: Absolutely.
1: Lindsay, I'm not drinking tonight.
16: Every time I'm around like young people in the radio promotions department, like, what are you doing today? And I ask them what they got, and they're always going to like these clubs and bar hopping about you. And I pretty much those words, I don't know if we'll have enough time, comes out of my mouth weekly.
17: We said this, I think, earlier in the week, Bass, whether it's an officer or your wife asking you the question, how much have you had to drink tonight? No matter what you say, it's going to backfire.
16: Especially when they can look in my eyes and know exactly how much I've had. At that point, I'm like, just take a guess. Take the guess. You know my eyes are this red. What do we got? What are you thinking?
17: Allison, what do you got? Best movie scene that involves drinking alcohol.
20: I think this was a pretty classic scene. All I have to say is, how about them apples? I am taking you to a East Coast Harvard bar from Good Will Hunting.
21: Okay. Oh, wow. So the sad thing about a guy like you is in 50 years, you're going to start doing some thinking on your own, and you're going to come up with the fact that there are two certainties in life. One, don't do that. And two, you dropped 150 grand on a f***ing education you could have got for $1.50 in late charges at the public library.
20: You tell him, Matt.
22: Yeah, but I will have a degree. And you'll be serving my kids fries at a drive-thru on our way to a skiing trip.
21: Yeah, maybe. Yeah, but at least I won't be unoriginal.
23: Do you like apples?
22: Yeah.
23: Well, I got a number. How do you like them apples?
17: There it is. That's the line.
1: Great
20: iconic
1: scene.
20: I love it.
1: Great scene. And again,
16: great movie.
1: I think we talked about that a couple of weeks ago when Hammer was gone. Skyler is so hot. Mini Driver. Oh,
16: it's a win. It's a win.
1: Beautiful. Beautiful.
16: Oddly enough, whenever I think of that movie, I do think of Louis C.K. talking about that movie and him saying, like, if you think about a movie where Ben Affleck and Matt Damon could pretty much write the perfect movie for themselves, that is
1: that,
16: it.
1: That was that,
17: right.
16: Because Matt Damon he's like a superhero. He's like a guy off the street who is smarter than everybody else. He gets the girl in the end. It's like, of course, he's the smartest guy in the room.
17: Some of the comments right now on the YouTube chat, live chat. Rodney Dangerfield and Back to School. Bring a pitcher every 5 minutes until someone passes out.
1: Yes.
17: And then bring two.
16: That one's my favorite. That is a top one. I love that movie.
17: Varsity Blues trip to the nudie bar where they went
16: yes.
17: the night before a game and closed it down. Nige, what do you got?
1: Oh, I got to go with when we're talking about best movie scenes and involve drinking beer or booze.

0: Amen.
1: Hammer bass. Hammer got me for Christmas. He got me a hoodie with that guy's picture on it, and it just says "Drink It" across the bottom.
0: Fantastic.
1: It's one of the best Christmas presents I've ever had.
2: Drink it. Just Hammer? Like bass. Just like you say, you find yourself saying like that line from Frank the
0: Old
2: Tank.
0: School.
2: All the time, I find myself saying "drank it" more often than I should. Man, I flip flopped a couple times on this.
1: Really?
2: I kept wanting to do one, then I changed my mind. I settled on the Drunken Toga Party from Animal House.
1: Uh-huh.

0: Grab a brew. Don't cost nothing. Belushi walking right in, grabs a beer out of the air, starts smacking him over his head. I could make the argument that not only is this my favorite booze scene, it's the best party that any movie has ever had. Better than House Party, better than anything else. The party and the booze right there for
1: that,
0: me.
1: That might be a bargument of its own.
2: remember that, because I would argue when the nerds had the moos over, that's the
1: best party. I was going to say, that one's tops.
0: You moo sure can party. some honorable mentions that I had, Dan, from the movie The Blues Brothers, I believe filmed in Chicago, when they went to Bob's Country Bunker, the country bar.
1: And by the way, if you ask anybody in Chicago around that age, they will all swear they're extras in that movie and Ferris Bueller's Day Off, by the way.
0: It's like that with Hoosiers here.
2: Yeah, I bet.
0: Everybody here was at Hinkle Fieldhouse when Jimmy Chitwood hit the shot. I'm telling you. Here's another honorable mention, and I was going to do this one, Dan, but I feel like we just talked about this last week, the bar scene where Pee Wee Herman goes in there and screws with the bikers.
1: It's right there. It's right there.
3: Yeah! Then we tattoo him.
4: Yeah!
3: Then we hang him.
4: Yeah!
3: And then we jump.
4: Yeah! See, we let him go.
2: No!
0: No!
1: Also, a couple honorable mentions for you.
2: Yeah.
1: We got Beer Fest. That's a hidden gem right there.
2: Oh, beer! That whole movie's so funny.
1: It's so
2: the
1: good.
2: Super
1: I was actually
2: going to
1: do it, but I thought it might be a little too obscure. But that one is my other favorite drinking movie of all time. And also, Goodfellas. There's a lot of the like a clown. You know, what am I, like a clown? That is definitely a top drinking and Top Gun.
2: And then Lebowski getting accosted and shoved into the limo. There's a beverage here, man.
1: And also Top Gun, when they sing along the piano and Tom Cruise does the song. That's a legendary scene right there.
0: Oh, that's good.
5: What about Airplane, the Girl Scouts fighting scene where they throw her into the jukebox in Airplane when he's talking about meeting her for the first time?
0: That's right. That's right. I thought for sure Nige was going to go Nicolas Cage in Leaving Las Vegas.
2: Oh, I just thought of that.
0: Like shopping and walking down that aisle.
2: Oh, my gosh.
1: Oh, yes.
2: At the beginning of the movie?
0: Uh-huh.
2: Oh, yes.
1: And also, there's also Roadhouse. Nothing but drinking in that movie.
2: On and on and on and on.
1: Yes.
0: Where can we find more barguments?
1: Podcasts, wherever you download them, YouTube as well, and a really cool Facebook group that everybody participates, especially in this show. And anytime you want to get a bargument, there are ones that are getting lobbed up there 24/7. Gentlemen, it's been a blast. We'll do it again next week.
0: You got it. Appreciate you, Bass. It's the Hammer and Nigel Show.
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6: 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This week, Charleston, South Carolina fell to British forces, and General Benjamin Lincoln surrendered his army, more than 5,000 men. Lincoln and his officers were taken prisoner. The Southern strategy the British had staked on appeared to be working. The fall of Charleston

0: didn't end the war, but it came close to breaking the South. History remembers Yorktown. It tends to forget what nearly happened first.
1: The Spirit of 76. 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
5: All right, Matt Baer, what are we looking at here?
6: East Side Hammer looking at eastbound 70 at Arlington Avenue. The two left lanes are blocked because of a stalled traffic jam to back to Sherman Drive. And that's a delay right now of 11 minutes. Eastbound 70 stomped hard again to the south split, a 3-minute delay. Inbound 65 stop and go before MLK Tumor Radian delayed 6 minutes. 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
17: Coming up in 2 minutes from the Price Point Comfort Mitsubishi Electric Studios, who found a woman and her boyfriend dead in Anderson Thursday night. Hear from a mother who found herself in the middle of defending her daughter at a track meet. And who's getting the honor of waving the green flag at the 110th Indianapolis 500 next Sunday. 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
18: A win for Texas Democrats. I'm Carmen Roberts, Fox News. The all-Republican Texas Supreme Court refuses to declare that Democratic lawmakers who briefly fled the state in 2025 to block a vote on new congressional maps vacated their office.
19: Texas Governor Greg Abbott argues House Democratic Leader Gene Wu forfeited his seat, vacating it, when he and more than 50 other Democrats fled the state last year to prevent a vote on a new, more Republican-friendly congressional map. Abbott asked the all-Republican state Supreme Court to remove Wu from office. It's refusing to do that, saying essentially it's not getting involved in a dispute where there are already tools for the executive and legislative branches to resolve it, and in this case did, with political pressure and fines, without judicial intervention. Wu and the other lawmakers came back in about 2 weeks, and the new map was passed and signed into law. Chris Foster, Fox News.
18: The Texas redistricting effort kicked off a cascading effort by both parties across the country to redraw voting maps ahead of this year's midterm elections as President Trump pushes the GOP to retain its slim majority in Congress. Meantime, Florida's new GOP-friendly House district maps face their first court challenge today, with attorneys representing voters arguing the map violates the state's ban on partisan gerrymandering. Judge did not say when he would rule. President Trump will be back in the U.S. tonight after wrapping up a two-day summit in Beijing with China's President Xi, where discussions were unexpectedly dominated by talk about Taiwan.
20: On Taiwan, he does not want to see a fight for independence because that would be a very strong confrontation.
18: The president in a White House video aboard Air Force One overnight. The two leaders also discussed trade and the war with Iran, but did not announce any major breakthroughs. And stocks are sliding. U.S. crude is rising. The Dow's down 537 points at this hour. U.S. crude up more than 4% at $105.57 a barrel. 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
21: 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On the go.
17: Making the terrible discovery. Still cloudy, 62 this hour in downtown Indy. Today's high is at 68. I'm Jarrett Lewis. It's 4:02. Two sisters finding their mom and her boyfriend dead inside an Anderson apartment at about 8 o'clock Thursday night. Major Caleb McKnight with the Anderson Police Department.
22: Some of the preliminary information we have indicates that the two sisters came to Anderson to check on their mother's welfare. After not hearing from her for several days,
17: McKnight says they did find two guns inside the home. They believe this is all domestic related, but they're still conducting an investigation. A recent fight at Avon Middle School North is getting lots of attention after a mother says she stepped in to protect her daughter during a track meet. Jamika Marnay posted a video saying her daughter was hurt after several girls went after her in a bathroom.
23: That's why my picture is all over the place. That's why I would gladly smile at any mugshot any day. You understand what I'm saying? Because my kids are everything. And I don't have to explain myself to nobody.
17: The school's principal, Mike McKinney, said the situation escalated after the parent got involved, leading to police getting called out and having to intervene. Planned Parenthood's latest push to challenge Indiana's abortion ban hitting a dead end. Ryan Hedrick has the details.
24: The Indiana Supreme Court won't hear the case, leaving the Court of Appeals decision from last year in place. That ruling upheld the near total ban and rejected claims that the law violated the state's constitution. The law dates back to 2014, when providers argued the law's exceptions were too narrow for doctors to safely act and that the hospital-only rule shut out clinics. Indiana Attorney General Todd Rokita called this decision a win for Hoosiers. Brian Hedrick, 93 WIBC Mobile News.
17: Gas prices going down a little bit more this week in Indiana. AAA says the average price of gas today is $4.21, a 4-cent drop from Thursday. The national average today is still $4.53 a gallon. And Indianapolis' own Brendan Fraser is this year's honorary starter for the Indy 500. Fraser is starring in the World War II movie called Pressure that's coming out later this month. You're 1 minute away from traffic and weather. It's 4:04.
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6: All right, Jarrett, looking at eastbound 70 on the east side. Stalled semi doing all sorts of things to it right now at Arlington Avenue here. Two left lanes are blocked and traffic is jammed up back past Rural Keystone. An 8-minute delay. Inbound 65, delayed 6 minutes. MLK to Meridian. Northbound 65, stop and go because of construction. Delayed 3 minutes and a crawl up to Washington Street. Eastbound 70, 3-minute delay Harding into the South Split. 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Follow us for instant traffic updates at WIBC Traffic.
17: And now the forecast from the American Standard Cooling Weather Center.
2: Dry and partly cloudy tonight with temperatures cooling down to 58 degrees. Scattered showers and thunderstorms are in the forecast for our Saturday with temperatures rising into the upper 70s for highs. I'm Fox 59 meteorologist Kendall Wilson for 93 WIBC.
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3: 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The quickest car on the track, Alexander Rossi from ECR, 232.392 mph, his best lap speed. And the top four speeds posted so far today, all Chevrolets. Connor Daly second quick, David Maluk is third, Pato O'Ward is fourth. And there is a large discrepancy from the Chevys to the Hondas. Seven of the top 10 speeds we've seen so far on this Fast Friday, with practice going until 7 o'clock, have been posted by the Chevys. The three Hondas in that scenario, Alex Palou, Scott Dixon, and Takuma Sato. Palou, on his most recent lap that you just heard him storm by right now, is now third quick. 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
25: Can you believe these characters are weirdos?
26: So let's rock it!
7: My name is Nigel. Jason Hammer right over there. What do we think with Donald Trump, the administration, the United States, putting up with Iran and all their kind of counter proposals to ending the quote-unquote war, the ceasefires, all that stuff? Like, I feel like Iran keeps coming back with, like, no, we're equals in this. We're fine. And we're going to keep the nukes. We're going to keep the nuclear dust. And you're going to have to deal with it.
5: I'm not very patient when it comes to this stuff. I'm probably the wrong guy to ask, because
7: Donald Trump seems to be.
5: He is. And I never in a million years would have thought that he would be the patient type. But I'm worn out by it all. Okay, I see the discrepancy between our military and theirs.
7: Yes.
5: I see the prices of gasoline going up. And don't give me this bull crap. Well, the president doesn't have any effect on the gas prices. Oh, bite me. Absolutely, he does. Absolutely, he does. What's happening in Iran right now has an effect on the gas prices, whether it's directly or indirectly, whether it's because of the market or other reasons, but it has an effect.
7: Coming down a little bit, I heard it at the top of the hour, Hammer, like 10 cents. 10
5: down
7: to
5: from what?
7: Cents.
5: Almost $5 a couple weeks ago?
7: No.
5: I'm just not very patient. I was told by President Trump on the Truth Social post, no more Mr. Nice Guy. all right, if that's how it's going to be, if they're not going to agree to your terms because you've got the leverage, as the president says, we've got the cards. We've got all the cards.
7: They've got the straight.
5: Nobody's got more cards than we do. Beautiful cards.
7: We've got the straight. We've got the cards. We've got the straight.
5: If you've got the cards, if you've got the leverage, that's only important if you use it. If you use that advantage, if you use the leverage. Like, I think you approach this by going to the Iranians and that stump of an Ayatollah they've got and saying, hey, look, I get that you might not have legs or arms or a functioning tongue, but Hegseth over here, you know, that guy in the back that just smashed his head through a window, he's pretty fired up. And if I were you, I would probably give us what we want because he's about to turn your entire country into a doormat.
7: They could use him as like first base, right?
5: Yeah.
7: There's a joke in there somewhere.
5: Right. 100%. That's what I would do. But again, I'm impatient. I use force. I would bully the hell out of these people. It's war. It's okay to bully somebody during a war. President Trump telling Fox News host Bret Baier that he did not underestimate anything when it comes to Iran and how long they would prolong this little conflict.
8: So why are we where we are? Did you underestimate the pain tolerance that Iran has?
9: I didn't underestimate anything. We hit them unbelievably hard. Look, we left their bridges. We left their electricity capacity. We can knock that all out in 2 days. 2 days, everything. We left Karg Island other than, I said, hit it except for the valves where the oil comes out. Because when you hit that, that means you're going to lose a little oil. But one thing is happening, amazingly. Ships are floating up to Texas and Louisiana, and they're going to Alaska, and they're loading up with oil like we've never seen before.
5: Okay, that's good news. That's real good news. But again, I'm running out of patience. I want this to conclude. And I feel like if we force the issue, we being the United States, you could conclude this. And I understand, I really do, I understand the philosophy of 1,000 paper cuts, draining them economically,
7: yeah,
5: closing the strait, yeah, making them lose $400 million a day or whatever the hell the number is. I get it, but I just don't have the patience for it because I don't want $4.50 gas anymore.
7: You got to creep along because if you destroy everything that Donald Trump just mentioned there, we left it all alone. Karg Island, we left it all alone. If you destroy that, you're going to have to rebuild it. And that's not what we're in the business in.
5: I mean, you don't have to.
7: Well, somebody's going to have to.
5: See, again, you're nicer than I am.
7: Somebody's going to have to.
5: The updates that you need to know to get everybody caught up to date on what's happening with the ongoing war in Iran. The German chancellor said he and President Trump both agree that Iran must come to the negotiating table right now to bring an end to this conflict. So let that sink in.
7: Wow.
5: Iran is too out of control for the Germans. Let that sink in for just a moment. Even the Germans are going, you guys probably need to come to the table here. Representatives from Israel and Lebanon meeting today to try to come up with some sort of resolution to the conflict. This is involving the little sub-agents, right? Like Hezbollah and others. And U.S. Central Command said earlier today that 75 commercial ships have been redirected as part of the ongoing blockade of the Strait of Hormuz. So that's the update. That's getting everybody up to date here, Nige.
7: And then Iran, of course, playing the waiting game.
5: Yes.
7: Who knows? Who knows what could happen here in a year or two? Who knows who's going to be in office?
5: Meanwhile, stateside here in Washington, D.C., they're dealing with something that we saw a lot last summer, the street takeovers. Like here in Indy, I don't necessarily think it was like kids or teenagers. it was legal ass adults, but they were taking over these streets and blocking things. One guy had a horse, if I remember.
7: There were multiple horses. There were multiple cars spinning out in the middle of intersections, things like that. That's what you're talking about?
5: Yes.
7: Yeah.
5: Now, in D.C., they've been having these types of problems, but it's predominantly kids. It's like underage, you know, under the age of 18 individuals. So Judge Jeanine, who is a federal appointee at this point for Washington, D.C., she's at the point to where she's ready to start charging the parents of some of these lunatics.
10: Starting today, my office will aggressively prosecute parents under D.C.'s curfew law. And the specific statute that we will use is a violation of D.C. Code 22-811. And it involves contributing to the delinquency of a minor. This statute makes it unlawful for an adult to enable, facilitate, or permit a minor to engage in delinquent acts. The penalty is up to 6 months imprisonment.
5: Good.
10: So if the evidence shows the parent knew, or should have known, or permitted, or failed to prevent participation, we're going to charge them. And if you drop your kid off and you fail to supervise them or you let them skip school to join the chaos, you are going to face fines, court-ordered classes, and possible jail time.
7: Hammer, you could drop your kid off. That's one thing. I agree with her. Yeah, if you drop your kid off, yeah, go have fun. That's one thing. But there are parents out there that are very good parents that have kids that are out of control, that can't do anything about it. That's my only thing. I've seen it firsthand, and I understand what she's saying. But, yeah, you drop your kids off at the mall and just let them go crazy. Sure.
5: I do understand your argument, but I would push back just a little bit that I think if you have a kid that you can't control, just a drug-addled or just, you know, anti-police lunatic, I think you could at least go to the authorities and go, look, we're trying everything we can. Please understand, as parents, we're trying here.
7: Well,
5: that might at least, you know, keep you from getting the book thrown at you from Judge Jeanine in D.C. Like, that's at least something I think you can do. Hell, I wish here in Indy we had some of these same policies for the curfew. I get D.C. and Indy. It's different. You know, they're the District of Columbia. It's not a state. But they've got a curfew. We've got a curfew. Our curfew here doesn't really have any teeth to it. And truth be told, we don't have the extra police officers to enforce it. They can tell us all they want. We're going to take the youth in. We're going to take them to a detention center. We're going to call their parents. Okay. Right now, all of the IMPD in downtown Indianapolis are working weekends on homicides, assaults, breaking and entering, rapes, like important stuff. They're probably not hanging out downtown checking IDs to see who's 18 or not. Coming up here in just a moment, producer Allison's Out of Context Week in Review. That is coming up right after Matt Bear's traffic.
6: All right, everybody. Eastbound 70 East Side at Arlington Avenue. This is a stalled semi. And two left lanes are blocked. Traffic backed up to the north split. And we have a delay of 15 minutes. Northbound 65 South Side. Stop and go before Raymond up to Washington. It's construction. South Side eastbound 465. Slow off 69 over to Emerson Avenue. Inbound 69. A delay of 4 minutes. 106th Street to 465. Inbound 65 slows from MLK to Meridian. That's a 3 minute delay. And on the northwest side, northbound 465, stop and go from 79th up to 865. 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I'm Matt Bear. Follow us for instant traffic updates at WIBC Traffic.
5: All right.
7: Let's get it over with.
5: 71. At the American Standard Cooling Weather Center, starting to warm up a little bit. And it's about this time every Friday where producer Allison takes some random sound bites from the week that was and puts them together in a lovely montage we call the Out of Context Week in Review from producer Allison.
7: What happened to siphoning gas, by the way? Sticking a rubber tube down there and then sucking on that thing? and then having to, it, you know, the gas comes in your mouth and then you have to spit it out. You know what I'm talking about, right?
5: I'm just worried about Allison, because when you made that suck sound, I really thought she was going to walk off the show. I put a fountain drink on a credit card today.
7: I don't know. After about the fifth margarita of the day, I think I'd want to switch it up.
5: I hated Lane Kiffin before it was cool. Hell yeah.
7: I'm running down the beach shirtless with Don Lemon.
5: Does a bear crap in the woods? Not all the time. Sometimes it's a quality in. True.
7: You look as good as Spencer Pratt. I did. I really did. I'll admit that much.
5: What's more fun to watch? A police canine chasing somebody down and roughing them up, or watching those videos of the drug boats get blown the hell up in the middle of the ocean?
7: We actually listened for the bird in his tummy because he swallowed it whole.
5: Oh, okay.
7: Is that wrong?
5: AJ was ready to run over there and grab Steven Tyler by the scarves and swing him around over his head.
7: Somebody hand me a tea bag.
5: Oh.
7: But I'm just going to warn you, I'm going to get inappropriately inebriated before our interview with Graham and Bobby.
5: So it'll be a Monday show. There it is. Producer Allison's Out of Context Bravo. Weekend Review, exclusively on the Hammer and Nigel Show.
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5: Is this anything? The executive director of Parks in Markham, Illinois, Quintina Brown, she's having to answer some questions about a stunt that she pulled where a helicopter landed in a public park for her daughter's prom photo shoot.
7: For God's sake.
5: Here's the mayor and the city attorney talking about the situation.
29: I'm disappointed that we would have to even be bothered with something like this in the community. I think that there's responsible ways to do something if you want to do something to wish someone well.
30: Could have been a catastrophe because children were playing and they ran from the basketball court that they were playing on when this helicopter started coming down.
7: Yeah, the
5: kids were screaming and running away.
7: Something. Kids in a park, kids screaming, running away. This woman should probably lose her job. Yes, this is something. Can't you just have like a regular photo shoot in front of like a Corvette or something like that?
5: The man van.
7: Or the man van, yes.
5: Imagine how magical your Central Indiana prom picture would have been had you done it in front of Nigel's man van.
7: Hammer, it wasn't the prom, but I had a dance picture. Taken, I think it's on my Facebook page, Nigel R. Nigel, if you want to find it. Like one of the school dances in front of my Mitsubishi van. Looked like a giant toaster back then.
5: Was there a mattress in the back of that bad boy action took place?
7: There was no mattress. Nothing ever happened illicit.
5: Why were there boards on the windows, Nigel? Why was that bag of candy in the back? Answer these questions, Nigel.
7: But you don't need a helicopter. Just, I mean, fine. Go fly Air Force One for all I care. Whatever. Stupid.
5: I'm kind of over the promposals and these stupid prom pictures, too.
7: Yeah.
5: I'm not a public spectacle guy. You guys know this. Like, I don't like public proposals or promposals or, you know, proposing on the Jumbotron or on TV. If you have to dress it up, if you're a dude and your idea is to dress up your proposal into some big high profile spectacle, everybody knows you have a little weenie. Everybody knows that. Because you have to be like, look at me. Look how important I am.
7: How about a sign with a wacky saying, with like a wacky way to ask you to prom? How about it just holding up a sign outside the house?
5: Or a boombox like John Cusack did in an 80s movie, right?
7: Sure.
5: Kids today, what's a boombox? Is this anything? Three men in Oklahoma were arrested with stolen bongs after they burglarized the gas station. The guys were all 18 and 19 years old.
7: There were bongs at the gas station?
5: Oh, yeah. Absolutely. They all had really long hair, not to feed into any sort of stereotype here. Here is the police sergeant talking about how the boys didn't seem to really know what they were doing or what they were taking.
31: We found them about a block away. They didn't make it very far. I don't know if they really had a plan put together or not.
5: So the hippies that stole the bongs, Nige, didn't have a plan.
7: No, you're kidding. Like an Ocean's 11. They weren't George Clooney and Matt Damon and Brad Pitt in Ocean's 11 stealing the bongs out of the gas station. Oklahoma must be. Well, Tulsa. That's Tulsa, Oklahoma. That's
5: Tulsa legal. King.
7: That's where it's taking place. I love that show.
5: I do too.
7: Oh, man, I love that show. That's what I've been watching lately is Tulsa. I'm on season 3. You finished it. Is there more seasons coming? Do you know?
5: Yes, they're filming one right now.
7: Okay.
5: So probably later this year or early next year, but there's more seasons on the way.
7: Yeah, but something tells me these guys weren't exactly Clooney and Brad Pitt.
5: We're running a little late here, but do we have time for the story about the horse fart?
7: Always. Oh, always. Yes.
5: And now the sounds of nature. In case you didn't know, horses, they can't burp or vomit.
7: Have you seen this footage?
5: Oh, yeah. Oh, yeah. It's the mother of all farts. This horse lays on its side,
7: yes,
5: and the trainer, you know, it's rubbing him down, trying to get the gas out of the horse.
7: Right.
5: And you're going to hear a fart that is the mother of all farts.
7: I'm jealous.

0: That was a horse.
1: It sounds like one of those, you know, those idiots that put a muffler on their Honda. They're speeding down 465. That's what it sounded like. That was a horse?
0: That was a horse. I just looked over at Jarrett Lewis in our newsroom, and I think he realized he may have made a career mistake at this point. Like, all that time, you know, he spent perfecting his craft as a newsman, journalistic integrity.
2: The mornings were just so much, they were so normal, you know? But we're nothing beats a fart. I mean, those will always be funny, right?
0: Allison, put that on next week's montage. It's the Hammer and Nigel Show.
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2: A teenage takeover. I'm Jarrett Lewis. Here's what's trending now at 4:32. U.S. Attorney for D.C. Jeanine Pirro joining federal officials in announcing a new surge in federal resources in Washington, D.C. ahead of the America 250 celebrations, which will bring increased law enforcement and expanded coordinated operations to the nation's capital.
8: Parental involvement has been a noted gap in any discussion. And I am here to say, as the United States Attorney in the District of Columbia, that ends today.
2: The D.C. Council gave final approval to curfew zone laws last week. There is currently a citywide curfew of 11 p.m. The stalemate in the Strait of Hormuz continues despite claims from both the U.S. and Iran arguing that they are in control. Fox's Lucas Tomlinson.
9: Treasury Secretary Scott Bessent says the storage tanks on Karg Island are full. Experts put that number at 85%, up 3% in recent days. Now, shipping guru Tanker Tracker says, quote, Karg Island isn't maxed out of storage space. If it were, they would grab the nearest available tankers and top them up. Now, during the Beijing summit with President Trump and General Secretary Xi, about a dozen ships made it out of the Strait of Hormuz, including some from China. It also turned violent. An Indian flagged ship filled with thousands of goats and sheep was sunk off the coast of Oman.
2: Another ship was hijacked by Iran off the coast of the United Arab Emirates. And breweries across the country are looking to cash in as alcohol consumption is projected to surge as much as 10% in host cities for the 2026 FIFA World Cup. In stadium sales alone are expected to be around a whopping $127 million. Your closing bell report on 93 WIBC. The market's taking some big falls today. The Dow lost 1%, about 537 points to 49,526. The S&P 500 also dipping down 92 points to 7,408. And the NASDAQ finishing at 26,225, out 410 points. In 1 minute, more traffic and weather. On WIBC, it's 4:34.
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2: All right, Matt Baer, it's 4:35. What can you tell us?
14: All right, Jared, Eastside, eastbound 70 at Arlington Avenue, a stalled semi blocking two left lanes. We are backed up to the north split for a 17-minute delay. Northbound 65 is stopped before Raymond Street up to Washington because of construction. Inbound 69, stop and go, 106th Street to 82nd. Looking at the south side, eastbound 465 slow from Harding Street over to Arlington Avenue. That's a delay of 14 minutes. Eastside, southbound 465, stop and go traffic from 70 to 74. 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I'm Matt Baer. Follow us for instant traffic updates at WIBC Traffic.
2: The forecast from the American Standard Cooling Weather Center.
15: We have dry and partly cloudy conditions in the forecast tonight, with temperatures across central Indiana cooling down to 59 degrees. We'll start the weekend off on a fairly active note. Scattered showers and thunderstorms across the region Saturday, with temperatures rising into the upper 70s for highs. I'm Fox 59 meteorologist Kendall Wilson for 93 WIBC.
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16: What up? This is Dr. Dre. The party's going on. Thank God it's Friday.
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1: My name is Nigel. Jason Hammer is here with a very special in-studio guest.
0: The inside jokes.
18: Was that on the air?
0: Fast and Furious.
1: That was not. No,
0: was just
1: not
0: right in Allison's ear. That's all. Matt Baer, the traffic beast, the best traffic reporter in all of Central Indy.
1: That's right.
0: And Matt, I feel like the next 7 to 10 days for you are like your Super Bowl.
18: Oh, man.
0: Like, are you going to have a media day like the guys at the Super Bowl do, like right before the Indy 500 traffic forecast?
18: Absolutely. We're going to do it at the Capitol Avenue closure. And pick one. I mean, there's about four of them, so we'll just have a big media event there. We have a great team coming up for the race. We're very excited. We have best producers. I mean, just really knowledgeable traffic people. We have, you know, built a data center for it. A couple of... Chinese spies, in
0: you
18: fact.
0: You funded your own data center for the traffic updates
1: and
0: on
1: Fang
0: race day.
1: Fang is his girlfriend.
18: Baby, we slid that right through the county council. I didn't even think it's coming.
0: Listen, I'll say it. Fang was kind of hot.
1: Sure.
0: Like, I see why Eric Swalwell was attracted to her, but you got to eventually realize, well, maybe me being on the United States Intel Committee isn't worth sleeping with this Chinese spy.
1: Same with Dianne Feinstein.
0: Her she assistant. Slept with Fang Fang?
1: No, but she had a Chinese spy on her staff, too.
18: If she can cook, I'm so in.
0: But no, seriously, Matt, next weekend, like, what is the night before the Indy 500 like for you? Because Tony and JMV, they go live at the track at like 6, I believe. And traffic updates are a big part of race day morning. Do you sleep at all?
18: I take a handful of melatonin usually, and that puts me right out. And it's usually, actually, I run my regular schedule the Saturday night into Sunday.
0: I guess that's true.
18: Yeah, and, you know, I get here about 4:45 and get everything set up. And by then, by 4:45 on that Sunday morning, we're all ready to go. We've already had a discussion. I know I joked earlier, but we do have outstanding people helping me out for this race day coming up. And I always ask the audience to help out a little bit too. You know,
0: it's interactive, baby.
18: Yeah, it really is. And we get the best tips. So please bring in those tips. The more, the merrier. We love to have them. You can tweet me at Matt in Traffic. You can Facebook message me. There's 1,000 ways. The text group, 239-9393. Text that. And I'll be able to pick those up and see them as well. Because as it's been in the last few years, of course, you have 16th Street closed from Polk over to the roundabout. You have Georgetown Road, 25th South. A lot of these closures we have to pick up as we go. Like, will Holt Road be closed at this specific spot. That's something we could get help on. So if you see something, let me know and we will get it out there. It's a busy morning. It's a fun morning for traffic. Very hectic, but it's a privilege to do it. We do have a blast.
0: Now, next Friday, Nige and I will be out at the track, but I would still like to continue this segment because I think you...
1: Oh, yeah.
0: We like to do this every year. For those who may be going to the 500 for the first time, or maybe for the first time in a long time, we want to get them all ready to go. So that'll be next Friday. Certainly. But let's focus on this weekend right now because we got Fast Friday happening at the Motor Speedway. Weather permitting, qualifications tomorrow. I know there's supposed to be a lot of rain. If not, Sunday, they should get everything in. What are we looking at in terms of closures and delays or anything?
18: Closures were okay. It's the parking restrictions you really have to watch out for at Speedway. That's going to be the thing, and that's why you're going to have to get there early. You know, given my history and everything, you know, as a recovering alcoholic, I always mention the Uber lot. I love the Uber lot if you can do that. I can't imagine driving home from the Speedway, whether it's after qualifications or the race. I don't want anything to do
1: with that. You paying attention to this, Hammer? Because you and I are going to have to do the Uber lot after carb day.
0: Yes.
1: After
0: yes.
1: the show.
18: Yeah. Get
1: where's
18: those,
1: it at?
18: It's going to be Poco. It's at Poco. Let me double check on that because I have it written down here. I'll tweet that out. Yeah, Poco Street closed at 10. So the Uber lot's going to be just south of south of the track. And basically, you're going to want to use that. You'll get dropped off. You'll get picked up. Make sure those apps are updated, okay? Make sure your credit cards are updated and not expired. Make sure everything's ready to go beforehand. So if you get into a predicament where that stuff's not working, you may be tempted to drive or make a mistake, especially if you've been drinking like I used to do. So learn from my mistakes. Have all that stuff ready, and then you'll
0: Look,
18: be ready
0: Nige
18: to go.
0: Nige and I are getting rides. Like, you know, we're going to have some beverages, and that's just what's going to happen. But we're also not going to drive. We've got somebody dropping us off in the morning, and then we're going to take an Uber home in the evening. And thanks to technology, Matt, if Nige and I can do this, anybody can.
1: Matt, my wife is going to be out of town next week. I'm having my stepmom stay the night on Thursday night, the night before, so that she can get the kids to school so I can Uber to Hammer's house. And then we could Uber to the track for our 10 to noon show on carb day.
18: Yeah, it sounds cumbersome. It's like, why am I doing all this Ubering?
1: Well,
18: it's fun. It's part of the race day experience. You get to be with people you like, people you work with, kind of hang out, do some carpooling, some things you don't get to do the rest of the year. So do everything you can to make it enjoyable. And enjoyable to me is not having to drive in that.
0: Yes.
1: Oh,
0: yes.
1: Quite frankly, yeah. Even if I was sober, I wouldn't want to leave my car out anywhere. No. I'd be doing the same thing, I think.
0: Matt Baer, the traffic beast, joining us. Race traffic aside, I know we've got some other issues around Central Indy. You'd mentioned Carmel was a big cluster, you know what.
18: Oh, good Lord. I've had the best engineers on this, and we still can't make sense of it.
0: It's very Trump-like. The best engineers.
18: We have the best engineers.
0: Everybody says I got the best engineers.
18: We call them Road Construction, Matt. It's this 31-465 interchange in Carmel, and it is under construction, and southbound 31 is already shut down now. Starting tomorrow,
1: it's a nightmare over there.
18: It's kind of the way I compare it is the same thing that they were doing and continuing to do and wrap up Clear Path on the northeast side coming in from Fishers. That's 69-465 remodel. This is 31-465 on the north side. And what they're doing is they're widening ramps. They're trying to make it so you can put more cars on the ramps than on US 31 there. And part of that is closing these ramps like 106th Street to southbound 31. Big time entrance for Carmel, and that's going to be shutting down tomorrow. Southbound 31 has gone down from 106 to 465. You're not going to be able to use either of those until late fall. We're talking about late November when this stuff reopens. Then coming Tuesday, I hate to use the term, it's a traffic reconfiguration on these ramps, eastbound, westbound 465.
0: Why are we doing any reconfiguration 31. On race week?
18: Yeah, your lips to God's ears, brother. But this is basically, you're going to, it's saying that the ramps are going to be shifted traffic, so these ramps are going to get really small. So what I'm saying is, when you go to work on Tuesday morning, be ready. Same thing with Wednesday morning. Have a plan.
0: Configuration on race week. The world's largest one-day sporting event. And the fine leaders of this city who, you know, probably I would assume are aware we have this little race. We've done it 109 times previously, realize, you know what? I think now is the time. I think race week is the time. Hey, we're up against it. Can you come back

0: 9 pain. That's 559 PAIN.
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7: A rare in-studio appearance, our studio, for the traffic with Matt Bear. How about this?
11: All right, guys. Looking at eastbound 465 stop and go traffic right now on Keystone Avenue over to I-69. Eastbound still grinding at Arlington Avenue because of a stall. It blocks two left lane stops us to the north split. South side northbound 65 slows before Raymond up to Washington because of construction. Same with southbound 6570 from the north split to the south split. South side eastbound 465 pockets of stop and go traffic from I-69 over to Emerson Avenue at inbound 69, stop and go 96 to 465. 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I'm Matt Bear. Follow us for instant traffic updates at WIBC Traffic.
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0: over to WIBC's YouTube chat. Give us a like. We got Matt Bear on camera for you people. If that doesn't warrant a like on the YouTube stream, I don't know what does. We need 37 more of you to jump over. Give us a like. Jump in the chat, and that gets us to 100. Matt, we're going to play a soundbite for you. This is from a country music singer, Zach Top. Now, producer Allison, you tell us that Zach is a relatively newer artist, correct?
1: Yeah, he's been blowing up the last couple years. I think he won a Grammy for country artist or something last year. So he's new. He gives Alan Jackson vibes.
0: Okay.
2: So, I Never Lie is his huge song.
0: Okay.
2: Is a big song of his.
0: So country singer Zach Top says that he's sick and tired of the sobriety fad that's hot right now. Here he is explaining what he doesn't like about the whole thing.
3: Keep yourself healthy enough that you can drink all your life. Sobriety is such a fad, like trendy thing right now. And the next person I hear say they got sober, it's just like, I want to hit him in the head.
4: Thank you.
3: We don't need that. Just be a normal guy and just drink a normal amount and you can do it all your life and you're fine.
4: Yeah.
3: There's a difference between doing something just for the love of doing it and then doing it so that you can post a video and get a bunch of affirmation and a bunch of likes.
2: Like when you hear something like that, a guy that's in recovery, that's been severely addicted to alcohol, when you hear something like that, what's your opinion? What's your take? What's your counter? Or do you have one?
5: At first, I thought he was kind of talking out of his ass with that. And then at the end, he kind of brought it around to what I was thinking. You know, you're something as precious as sobriety or recovery is not meant to be a meme. It's not meant to be.
2: There's a lot of that.
5: Social media galore. And
0: some people always want the attention for doing dry January or things like that, right?
5: Absolutely. And then I come back around to this. With all the negativity and the cynicism we have right now in the world, what's worse than, I mean, what's better than talking about redemption, which is just beautiful? What's better than sobriety and recovery? And I wonder, you know, I mean, did he get beat up by a gang of recovering alcoholics in a dark alley or something? I mean, you know, if that happened, I mean, you know, it'll shape your experiences. Listen, recovery is a beautiful thing. And I know, you know, for us guys, you know, late 40s and our 50s and everything, we didn't grow up with the social media. We didn't grow up with the Instagram and Facebook and doing the memes and bragging about our things as we went through it. So it's still kind of new to us. But for the Gen Z and for the millennials, this is how they grew up.
0: And Matt, I want to give you credit because we are the ones that ask you about your sobriety. And when we ask, you're kind enough to answer. But I never see you walking around forcing it on other people. You don't go on social media just thumping your chest about, oh, I'm sober, I've beat this, I've beat that. You don't do that kind of stuff.
5: Well, it's never beaten. First off, it is a lifetime commitment to stay sober, to stay in recovery. And I do make a post every year around my anniversary. I'll just type 2 years, 3 years, and the people who get it know it.
0: But
5: and
0: like people when don't Abdul get does it. Dry January, we hear about it every damn day.
5: but again, we're getting back into the, are we going to meme our life? Are we going to be on social media for everything we do? And I want people to talk about the recovery. That's how we stay in recovery. That's how we stay sober, is to share our experiences and how we went through the fire and through the abyss and how we came out of it. It is a beautiful thing. And this guy, you know, he just sounds, I'm not mad
2: at him.
5: He
2: sounds like a kid, and he sounds like he was talking out of his mouth.
5: And he's clearly not an alcoholic, because if you're an alcoholic like me, your first shot goes to six. Your one night of drinking is called June. that's what sobriety and alcoholism to me, and he doesn't have it, so good on him. Maybe he does. I don't know. I don't want that for him or anybody who knows, but I know recovery is a beautiful thing, and there is nothing better in this world than redemption. There's nothing
0: Love
5: better.
0: That.
2: And I don't think there's anything wrong with talking about it on social media either.
5: No, if you want to disagree about it too, I because it brings out the conversation.
0: But
5: I
0: mean, dry January people do wear me out. Because they just want everybody to say, look how virtuous you are.
2: Something different.
0: Wow, you're really a good person. Oh, bullcrap. Matt, we got about 20 seconds here, but I do want to read you this tweet. Paulie tweets at us, @Hammer and Nigel, in regards to the race day broadcast. Will Matt in traffic be giving us updates on the lines at the trough at the Indianapolis Motor Speedway?
5: I told you I have Chinese spies. Yes, I'll have 25,000 vehicles located and social security numbers all morning. So, yeah.
0: Where can we find you? Where can we help you? Where can we send you messages?
5: At Matt in Traffic on X. You can also DM me on Facebook. I'm there. I don't post. I'm not a social media guy, but I'd love to hear from you. I absolutely would.
0: He is the best in the business, and it's not even close. He's our friend. He's awesome. That's Matt Bear. Thank you.
5: Thank you. God bless you guys.
0: Hey, sometime in the next hour, your chance to win tickets to the Indy 500. Come on back.
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13: Coming up in 2 minutes from the Price Point Comfort Mitsubishi Electric Studios, the grim discovery made at an Anderson apartment Thursday night, a mother's response to her daughter getting beat up at a track meet in Avon, the first in the nation Medicaid financing overhaul that's getting rolled out this week from state leaders, and who's tasked with starting the race next Sunday from the flag stand. 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
14: He'll be home soon. I'm Carmen Roberts, Fox News. President Trump will be back in Washington in a few hours after wrapping up a two-day Beijing summit with China's President Xi.
15: He's all business, and that's, I like that. I mean, that's a good thing.
14: The president speaking to Fox's Hannity before leaving China, and the president says he and Xi made several trade deals, including for Beijing to buy 200 Boeing planes and lots of soybeans, and agreed the Strait of Hormuz should be open.
16: during the Beijing summit. About a dozen ships made it out of the Strait of Hormuz, including some from China. It also turned violent. An Indian flagship filled with thousands of goats and sheep was sunk off the coast of Oman. All 14 crew members were rescued. The attack on the Indian ship took place while India was hosting a BRICS economic summit.
14: Fox's Lucas Tomlinson in Dubai. China gets about 40% of its oil from Iran, and President Trump says she has agreed to buy American oil. Stock markets worldwide dropped from records as worries about oil prices rattled investors. The S&P 500 lost 92 points, but posted a seventh straight weekly gain. The NASDAQ dived 410 points, but snapped a six-week win streak, and the Dow slid 537 points. U.S. crude oil at $105.58 a barrel. Up 4%. Democratic Congressman Steve Cohen of Tennessee announced he's ending his reelection bid after Republicans in his state carved up his district to favor the GOP.
17: This new lines is nothing like the 9th district that I've represented. I've had the great honor to represent the 9th district for the last 19 and a half years, and it's been a district that is a majority African-American district.
14: Meantime, new House seat districts that could help Republicans win several additional seats in Florida got their first test in court today. The judge did not say when he would rule. 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
18: 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On the level. On the go.
13: Looking into who pulled the trigger and why. 64 under cloudy skies this hour in the Circle City, just a low of 60 tonight. I'm Jarrett Lewis. It's 5:02. This report is brought to you by Moss Roofing. A mother and her boyfriend found dead Thursday night inside an apartment in Anderson. Major Caleb McKnight with the Anderson Police Department says the couple was discovered by the mother's daughters, who called police.
19: So officers arrived on the scene and located both individuals inside the apartment, were found with apparent single gunshot wound.
13: Two guns were found in the home as well. McKnight says this all appears to be domestic related, but they still have a lot of investigative work to do. A mom in Avon School says she didn't think twice about getting over to Avon Middle School North as fast as she could after learning about what happened to her daughter.
20: My baby's face, her eye is shut, and some other stuff. And you telling me I'm supposed to act civil when I get to this track meet and nobody was around to protect my child? She was in that bathroom alone with all four of them girls? Yeah, that's crazy to me.
13: Jamaica Marnay posted a video saying her daughter was at the school on Wednesday supporting friends after a track meet when the fight broke out. How Indiana taxes hospitals and redistributes Medicaid payments is changing. John Herrick has more.
21: Indiana Governor Mike Braun rolled out a plan on Friday that involves a new payment structure that ties Medicaid reimbursement increases to providers' average commercial prices. Braun says the goal of this is to use state dollars to pressure high-cost systems to lower their rates over time. So hospitals with lower commercial rates will get larger Medicaid payment increases under this new structure, while systems with higher prices will get smaller increases. The Indiana Hospital Association says this is a good step, but more work needs to be done because it does not fully close the gap. John Herrick, 93 WIBC Mobile News.
13: And Academy Award-winning actor Brendan Fraser is adding something else to his career. Flag waver. Fraser was named honorary starter for this year's Indy 500. He will appear in the upcoming World War II drama film called Pressure, which is coming out on May 29th. You're 1 minute away from traffic and weather. It's 5:04.
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13: It's 5:05. Time for more traffic. Matt Baer, what do you got?
5: All right, Jared, looking at the east side, it's eastbound 78R, Lincoln Avenue. Disabled semi-blocking two left lanes and traffic has stopped back into the north split. A delay time of 34 minutes. Southbound 6570 jam. North split to the south split. A 12-minute delay. Eastbound 70 stop and go West Street into the south split. South side eastbound 465. That stop and go from Harding Street over to Emerson Avenue. A delay of 14 minutes. Northbound 465. Northwest side stop and go before 86th Street to 865. Inbound 69 tight from 96 to 465. Eastbound 465, stop and go traffic. Keystone Avenue past Allisonville Road. And on the east side, southbound 465, delay 4 minutes, 7274. Crash on the east side, Shadeland Avenue at East 34th. 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
13: Here's the forecast from the American Standard Cooling Weather Center.
0: We have dry and partly cloudy conditions in the forecast tonight, with temperatures across central Indiana cooling down to 59 degrees. I'm Fox 59 meteorologist Kendall Wilson for 93 WIBC.
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1: Hey, good afternoon from the Indianapolis Motor Speedway. I'm Brendan King with your 93 WIBC track update. 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Fast Friday practice this evening going until 7 p.m. That's because of the earlier rain delay and some fast speeds, of course, coming on Fast Friday with the extra horsepower boost. The number one car to this point, Scott McLaughlin from Team Penske, 232.674. But the fringe between 1st and 10th is really not very far. Takuma Sato number 2, Marcus Ericsson number 3. Those two drivers behind McLaughlin separated by just a couple one-hundredths of a mile per hour. There had been a discrepancy between the Chevys and the Hondas, but that is cutting a little bit closer. In the top 10, 6 Chevys to now 4 Hondas, McLaughlin the Chevy leading the way. Brendan King from the track, 93 WIBC.
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3: You believe these characters are weirdos?
4: So let's rock!
24: The Hammer, remember we always used to theorize, like, whenever the government would shut down, which was pretty much every 6 months for the past decade, we were like, if the government shuts down, like, TSA doesn't get paid, DHS doesn't get funded. But we always said, wouldn't it be nice if, like, the people that were running the show didn't get paid as well?
26: Right.
24: And we always thought it was a pipe dream.
26: Correct.
24: Not so much anymore, right?
26: The U.S. Senate has finally barred members from receiving paychecks when the government shuts down.
27: Looks like we made it.
26: I'll be damned, Nige. Senate Leader Thune actually did something positive. Sure as hell couldn't do anything positive when it comes to voter identification. Or pretty much anything.
24: Yeah.
26: But finally, breaking through, the Senate has done something right, banning members from receiving paychecks when the government shuts down.
24: Like we always, like we joked about it because we thought it would never happen. And now it's actually happening.
26: Now, it's not like these folks are living paycheck to paycheck. Most of them are multimillionaires 10 times over. Totally, 100%, not because of insider trading.
24: Yeah, I was going to say, how does that happen on a meager salary, federal government salary?
26: But no, this is good. This is good news. And I feel like this is something that speeds up the meeting process, right? If these folks, even though they're all already rich, if they think they're going to miss a paycheck or two, they'll stick around for an extra day.
24: Yeah.
26: They'll limit that. What seems like it's 3-week Easter vacation, maybe next time, which is ridiculous in itself.
24: I couldn't imagine, again, going back to the latest shutdown, DHS and TSA, and TSA is not a glamorous job. I'm not even a fan of the TSA. I've been felt up by the TSA.
26: Violated by the TSA.
24: Yes, of course. The TSA has made my daughter cry.
26: They tried to tickle the back of your teeth, and they didn't go through your mouth.
24: But it's not, but they deserve to be paid, is
26: they
24: what
26: do.
24: I'm saying.
26: 100%.
24: And it makes us less safe when they're not being paid because the government is shut down. And now this adds an extra layer to ensure that doesn't happen. I hope.
26: Hopefully. Every little bit helps when it comes to this kind of crap. And I do think this does help. Where are we at with this? A new report says that cell phones are able to capture such high-tech resolution images mm-hmm. that it's possible your fingertips and fingerprints could be extracted if you have, like, your hands out, if you're doing a peace sign.
24: Wait, so you're saying scammers, if there's a picture of you on Facebook and you're given the peace sign, scammers could take high-resolution screenshots and use your fingerprints?
26: Correct.
24: And commit fraud?
26: The technology is so advanced.
24: That's like Mission Impossible type stuff.
26: And it's not just the peace sign. Let's say you're old balls Tim Walls and you're doing jazz hands and you got the jazz hands out there when you're lay kicking your way on stage to talk about how awesome Antifa is. Somebody could see your fingerprints and ultimately use that against
24: That's
26: you.
24: That's some James Bond style stuff right there.
26: Kind of is. Like, technology is awesome in some capacities because without it, I couldn't make these videos of like you drinking with Hogsett or running shirtless on a beach with Don Lemon.
24: The thing you made of me and Hogsett drinking and him doing a shot and then falling over, you sent that to me and I started dying laughing, but my 14-year-old son was sitting next to me. And I had to show him that, and then I had to explain. I can't even tell you. No, Connor, this isn't real. He's like, Dad, who is that that you're with? I go, well, that's the mayor of Indianapolis. I go, but that's not really him. And he goes, oh, is that AI? And I go, yeah, it's fine.
26: The fact that he couldn't tell tells me I've done a good job.
24: You did a really, really good job.
26: I told JMV when we do our crossover show on Carb Day, AI JMV is happening.
24: Oh, no.
26: AI JMV is going to happen in some capacity in that 10 to noon show we're doing next Friday out at the Indianapolis Motor Speedway.
24: Okay.
26: You sent me this trailer for this new Will Ferrell movie, and I feel like you and I are on opposite sides here.
24: I think it's a series, actually. That golf series?
26: Yeah, it's a series? I thought it was a movie.
24: I don't know. I'm pretty sure it's a series.
26: It's called The Hawk.
24: Yes.
26: Where Will Ferrell plays like an aging golf pro that's trying to make a comeback. And Molly Shannon, who used to be on Saturday Night Live with him,
24: right.
26: She plays the ex-wife.
24: I liked the trailer. I did.
26: Here's a little bit of that trailer.
4: In golf, there is a saying, play it as it lies.
6: Oh, mama, I'm back. Oh, I'm not back.
7: Lonnie Hawkins, what if he got back on the PGA Tour?
8: There is nothing in God's bag of miracles that could get you back on top.
6: What is happening? What is this ball happening?
24: I mean, I don't know that did it justice in terms of...
26: The whole thing didn't do it justice, Nige. It sucks.
24: Well, that piece of audio was a little iffy, but I thought I'm going to watch it. I'm certainly going to watch it, for sure. And by the way, just as a side note, I think the Dutton Ranch starts tonight as well.
26: Oh, that's right.
24: With now Rip and Beth.
26: That I'm into.
24: Not Marshalls, but Rip and Beth. But back to the Will Ferrell thing. I think it looks funny. I like it. I love Will Ferrell. I've always loved Will Ferrell. When Anchorman first came out, we went to see it in the theater in the early 2000s. I didn't like it at first. It took me a while. So I'm gonna give it a beat.
26: And I like Will Ferrell, too, but I just watched this trailer, and it looked really bad. It looked really dumb. It looks like something that would make me say, you know, Happy Gilmore 2 wasn't so bad. And Happy Gilmore 2 was a turd. Yeah. We all knew it'd be a turd. Yeah, we watched it for the nostalgia and the cameos, but it was a turd.
24: Right.
26: And I kind of feel like this is the same thing. All right. Let's take caller number 9 right now. At 239-9393.
24: Why would we do that?
26: Tickets to the sold-out grandstands of the 110th running of the Indianapolis 500 are on the line.
24: Nice.
26: We're going to play Sing Along with Me. Final time this week.
24: No.
26: It's a Carb Day Singers edition. Today will be artists who have performed at Carb Day in the past. Okay?
24: Okay.
26: This year it's the Counting Crows, but I've got three Carb Day alum that I'm ready to perform. Caller number 9-239-9393. 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Matt Bear.
5: All right, eastbound 78 Arlington Avenue, crews out working with a disabled semi. Eastbound 78 Arlington, two left lanes are blocked, traffic stopped into the north split. We are delayed there 28 minutes. Southbound 6570 construction has us on an 11-minute delay from the north split to the south split. Eastbound 70, stop and go from Harding Street into the south split. South side, eastbound 465, slow from I-69 over to Arlington Avenue, coming out to a delay of 13 minutes. East side, southbound 465, stop and go from 72 South Shadeland. Northeast side, eastbound 465, slows from Keystone Avenue past Allisonville Road. And a crash, east side, Shadeland Avenue at East 34th. Crash, south side, Madison Avenue at Thompson. 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
26: Nigel, you might want to check a text message that we received from a mutual friend. 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Right now.
24: Whatever. Okay.
26: 71. At the American Standard Cooling Weather Center, we're about to play Sing Along With Me for Indy 500 tickets. 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
24: No. No, that's... I said I didn't think Anchor... It's Boggs. Our buddy Boggs sent us the text. He said, I'm an idiot for not thinking Anchorman was funny the first time I saw it. It takes a little while, okay? I saw it a second and a third time, Boggs, and I thought it was funny, and it's one of the best comedies I've ever seen. So shut up!
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26: It's the Hammer and Nigel Show.
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26: Giving away another pair of tickets to the sold-out grandstands of the Indianapolis 500-mile race. I'm Jason Hammer. Radio legend Nigel is right next to me. And here's what's on the line. 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
24: Nice!
30: At least you didn't pass out and fall on the floor like I did yesterday.
26: Nigel read it like Howard Dean yesterday. The only thing missing was the, Phil is standing by. Phil happened to be caller number 9. Phil, how the heck are you?
31: I'm doing great. How are you guys?
26: Man, we're doing good.
30: Good, buddy.
26: When was the last time you went to the Indy 500, Phil?
31: 2003.
26: Oh, okay. So it's been a little bit. We're going to try to hook you up with some tickets. Good tickets for the race, but you got to earn them. And here's how you can do that. We're going to play Sing Along With Me. Here in just a moment, I'm going to sing a popular song from an artist who has previously performed at Carb Day. I'm going to stop at some point. Phil, if you get the next line, the next word remotely close, we'll give you credit, but you got to get 2 out of 3, okay?
31: Absolutely.
26: Okay, so we're going to start by going back to the year 2010, when ZZ Top performed at Carb Day. Allison?
30: Oh boy.

0: They come running just as fast as they can, cause every girl's crazy. Phil!
1: About a sharp dressed man.
0: There we go. All right. We're cooking now, baby. We are cooking with fire. All right, Phil.
2: Phil's cooking.
0: Get one of these next two. We're going to send you to the race, okay? Let's go back to 2016, the 100th running of the Indianapolis 500.
2: Wow.
0: It was a historic year. And this band was the Carb Day Talents.
1: Okay.
0: Journey. One of the great sing-alongs of all time. So if you're in your car and you're at work, I want you to join me. Nigel Allison, feel free.
2: Okay.
0: Here we go.

0: 2003. Phil, 2003, that was a tornado, wasn't it? Was that the tornado? Oh. Or was that the bad weather, or was that four?
1: With you guys was energy.
0: Yeah, whatever. All right.
2: Phil, you've already won the tickets, okay? So make sure you stay on the line to let Allison get you all set up so you can go to the race. But I've got another one here, just in case we needed a tiebreaker.
0: Yeah, let's do it.
2: You want to do it just to do it?
1: Absolutely.
2: Okay. Let's go to just a couple years ago, 2023, when Bryan Adams performed at Carb Day. I got my first real six string. Bought it at the five and dime. Played it till my fingers bled. Was the summer of
1: 69.
2: There we go. Phil, man, great job. Awesome job. And stay on the line. Let Allison get you all set up. And don't forget to listen to 93 WIBC on your way to the race, okay?
1: Absolutely. I listen to you guys every day.
2: Right on.
1: Love the show.
0: Thanks, Phil.
2: Thank you. And Nige, next Friday, we will be spending pretty much the whole day out at the Indianapolis Motor Speedway for Carb Day.
0: Yeah.
2: 10 to noon, we're doing a special crossover show with JMV. And then 3 o'clock, it's our own show as normal. And we're in a new spot. Now, next week, we're going to have more information on where we're going to be for our 3 o'clock show. 10 o'clock, we're in Pagoda Plaza.
0: Okay.
2: But the 3 o'clock show, I believe we're closer to like the concert stage area.
0: I haven't heard about this.
2: So there is going to be more foot traffic, more nudity, more drunken behavior. Looking forward to that. But again, you weren't lying when our boss, David Wood, pulled us to the side last week and said, "Now I want you boys to pace yourselves."
0: He grabbed me by the elbow. Like I was physically... like he took me by the elbow.
2: he spoke to us like the Randy Travis officers were getting the other officer ready to witness what he saw. Now, I just want to prepare you for something. I just want you to pace yourselves.
3: Wow.
2: So that's going to be all next week. And then this Monday, we're going to be at Ray Hall Performance doing the whole show, and then our Tales from the Track event with Relay Indiana. So you guys are awesome. It's a big week next week. We cannot wait. Who do we got coming up next, Nige?
0: John Hayward is a deputy national security editor out at Breitbart, and he is going to give us everything we need to know about Donald Trump's trip to China.
2: China! John Hayward of Breitbart, and then after that, we will officially kickstart the weekend with a Fast Friday Beer Sample Friday. We got a lot of stuff going on, but it all starts right after we take a look at the news with Jarrett Lewis.
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5: Wrapping things up overseas, I'm Jarrett Lewis. Here's what's trending at 5:30. President Trump returning from his meeting in Beijing with Chinese President Xi Jinping. The meeting focused on trade progress and growing the relationship between the two sides. President Trump says he and his Chinese counterpart agree on certain issues regarding the Iran war, which U.S. Ambassador to the United Nations Mike Waltz tells Fox's The Story with Martha McCollum is a good thing.
6: No nukes, no militarization of the Straits of Hormuz, and you can't be tolling the Straits of Gibraltar, Straits of Malacca, or the Straits of Hormuz because you see it as a source of revenue.
5: President Trump also says President Xi feels very strongly about the Taiwan issue. China has claimed Taiwan as its own territory and opposed U.S. involvement in the island's affairs. The federal drug pricing program 340B, which helps people in rural areas with their medication, has been accused of health care abuse. Fox Business's Jerry Willis with more.
7: A federal health care program started 34 years ago to help rural and minority patients get meds they need at a price they can afford has morphed into a windfall for hospitals and outpatient clinics, leaving behind those who can least afford it. The 340B program is almost unrecognizable from the safety net authorized by Congress in 1992. Just 50 hospitals were enrolled initially, but now over 55,000 hospitals and outpatient clinics operate under its provisions.
5: The American Hospital Organization says the program is essential to Americans, and the chance of the program being shut down is slim. And Phoenix police are firing a sergeant who's accused of trying to provoke high school students during an anti-ICE protest. With another check of traffic, back over to Matt Bear.
3: All right, Jared, looking at eastbound 70 at Arlington Avenue, left two lanes blocked as crews assist a disabled semi. We are stopped past Rural, almost to the north split, a 22-minute delay. Eastbound 70, stop and go westward into the south split, south side. Eastbound 465, slow from I-69 over to I-65. East side, southbound 465, delay 4 minutes, 72-74. Southbound 65 at the Bone, slow from Whitestown Parkway to 865. Eastbound 465, stop and go Westfield Boulevard to Allisonville Road. Crash Madison Avenue at East Thompson. 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Be a hero at the finish line. 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I'm Matt Bear. 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
5: And now the forecast from the American Standard Cooling Weather Center.
8: Dry and partly cloudy conditions in the forecast tonight, with temperatures across central Indiana cooling down to 59 degrees. Scattered showers and thunderstorms across the region Saturday, with temperatures rising into the upper 70s for highs. A few showers linger into early Sunday morning, but we will be mainly dry during the day with partly cloudy conditions and highs topping out in the mid-80s. I'm Fox 59 meteorologist Kendall Wilson for 93 WIBC.
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0: Hey, my Nigel Show. Hello, my name is Nigel. Jason Hammer is here. Donald Trump getting back from his trip to Beijing. Play a little grab ass with President Xi. And we want to know how it went. For that, we go to Breitbart National Security Deputy Editor John Hayward. Mr. Hayward, welcome back to the show. Thanks for coming on. What was Donald Trump doing in China, and how did it go?
9: Well, he went with a whole passel of business executives, a lot of tech industry executives, looking to make deals for tech. He seemed very happy with how that went, and so did the execs. So the business part seemed to go well. The really important thing was that he got some agreement from the Chinese dictator Xi Jinping on the Iran issue. And Xi basically said he agrees with the U.S. that Iran can't have a nuclear weapon and that the Strait of Hormuz needs to be open. And Trump has been playing that card ever since that meeting. He's been pointing out to Iran that you've lost China's support for what you're doing and you're going to have to stop. And the Iranians are still resisting, but they do sound a little less braggadocious than they did last week. They used to post videos of themselves doing pirate attacks and seizing ships and threatening everybody. And now they're a little different, saying, oh, no, we're not trying to attack anybody. The Strait of Hormuz is open as far as we're concerned.
0: So,
9: pretty big sea change.
0: Who has, and we'll get back to China in just a second, but just you're talking about the Strait. Who has control of the Strait right now? It's the United States still, right? They're deciding who comes and goes, right?
9: Nominally, yeah. The U.S. blockade encompasses the Strait and is beyond it. So we're supposed to be controlling ships that go in there and preventing them from docking in Iranian ports. But Iran controls the Strait by attacking ships that go into it. They just attacked two more ships yesterday.
0: I saw that.
9: But the difference this week is that they're not admitting to it anymore. Iran used to boast of how they were attacking ships and how big and bad they were. And now they're just quietly sitting back, you know, while an Indian ship burns and India flips out and Iran's not saying anything. So, I mean, they're still trying to keep their terrorist exertions open, but they're not being as bold about it as they were before.
0: And so tell me about China's relationship with Iran and that strait and how much they need it to be open. Of course, they're going to get along with the United States and ask that they get the strait open because they got a lot of oil from Iran and Venezuela. Am I wrong about that?
9: No, absolutely. Iran was a huge supplier of oil for China, and China gets a lot of oil from the rest of the Persian Gulf, too, and it all goes through the Strait of Hormuz. So they really need that route to be open. It's hurting them that it isn't. They've made do so far because China had enormous oil reserves built up for emergencies, but that's been largely drained now, and so China's patience with all of this is running thin.
0: What did you think? We're speaking with Breitbart National Security Deputy Editor John Hayward. What did you think? Because like Donald Trump in the United States had a great opening statement and everything's positive and we have really good relations with China. But then China came back and said, well, Taiwan, you guys better watch yourself when it comes to Taiwan. What did you think about that whole scenario?
9: Well, Secretary of State Marco Rubio was interesting on that. He was asked about it, and he basically shrugged and said, they always say that. You know, every time we talk to China, the first thing they do is say, Taiwan, Taiwan, Taiwan. Everybody has to stay out of Taiwan. And then you do whatever you're going to do. That, with that out of the way, you have the meeting, and you make whatever deals you're going to make. So kind of pro forma on China's part. There wasn't really a big change there in China's posture.
0: Okay, back up just for a second. Like, why is China interested in Taiwan? And talk about the one China policy. I reminded our audience yesterday, look, you know, China could get squirrely with Taiwan, but really the policy for the United States is one China policy that includes Taiwan. Am I describing that right?
9: Yeah, it's a weird diplomatic limbo that existed for decades now. This goes all the way back to Carter administration, even before that, Nixon administration. But basically, the world agrees under the One China principle to pretend that China is part of Taiwan and may one day choose to rejoin them. And that's the crucial element, is that we pretend it's got to be voluntary. If China attacks Taiwan, we would defend them. Japan would defend them. Other countries have said they won't allow that. But as long as China doesn't physically attack them, we kind of stay out of it, and China does what it can to try to bring them back under its control. And it's been a stalemate for decades now. But the current dictator, Xi Jinping, he's getting on in years. He's not going to be there forever. And I get the sense that this is something he would really like to have as a feather in his cap. He would like his legacy to be he's the one that finally took care of Taiwan and brought him back. But he also doesn't want his legacy to be he's the guy that ordered an attack on Taiwan and got the Chinese Navy destroyed.
0: Yeah, and plus the fact that China, are they in a position to attack Taiwan right now economically and militarily?
9: I doubt it. They're better than they used to be. It used to be a pipe dream. Now they could plausibly threaten Taiwan, but they need overwhelming force to be able to win this without taking enormous damage for themselves and without wrecking Taiwan, which kind of defeats the purpose. You want to take them in one piece. You want to get those semiconductor chip factories. You know, you don't want to lay waste to the place. So they really don't have a good military option yet, and maybe one day they will, but they've been fairly patient about it. They don't like it. Some Chinese generals are chafing at the bit and think they ought to teach those Taiwanese a lesson. But China's basically willing to settle for haranguing them, diplomatically isolating them, pressuring the Taiwanese in various ways, and then hoping one day they'll win without a fight.
0: What was the and I thought Hammer told me this live on the air yesterday. I thought he was messing with me, and then I saw Secretary Rubio, like I saw it for myself, who was actually banned from going to China, but they did a workaround so he could go, obviously. But he was trolling, dressed up as Maduro from Venezuela, the Venezuela dictator, dressed up on the airplane on Air Force One in the tracksuit, that infamous Maduro tracksuit. What was that?
9: That's exactly what he was doing. He went on Air Force One wearing a pretty close copy of Maduro's gray Nike tracksuit, just, you know, just to have a little fun. And I think to signal that, yeah, he's going to China. It's an important meeting, but Marco Rubio still does not like communists, and he wanted to let everybody know that he retains his low opinion of communism.
0: The Breitbart National Security Deputy Editor John Hayward here on the Hammer and Nigel Show. Headline of yours from last week, and we'll compare it to what's going on right now. Here's a headline from you last week. Pakistan says U.S. and Iran getting close to a ceasefire deal. Is that still the case a week later?
9: I don't think it was the case then. I think that's a lot of wishful thinking. Pakistan's part. Pakistan is in a weird place because they want to be the peacemaker.
0: Yes.
9: And apparently the head general in Pakistan, who is pretty much the most powerful guy there, Azeez Munir, Trump likes him. They have a good personal relationship. So Trump was hopeful that Pakistan could work things out. But we've also learned since then that Pakistan has been considering overland transit that would help Iran get around the U.S. blockade. And if they do that, or if it turns out that they have done that, not cool. You know, that would mean they're obviously not a disinterested observer anymore. So it's kind of in a weird spot. The Iranians are still defiant and intransigent. They still think this is basically a mutual strangulation concept. We have each other in a chokehold, and we're killing them with the blockade, and they're killing us with the Strait of Hormuz. And they're looking at our low threshold of economic pain. As a liberal democracy, we get to vote. We have consumers that don't like high gas prices, don't like inflation, polls being what they are, got an election coming up. And Iran is betting that even though we can hurt them a lot more, our threshold of pain is much lower, and Trump will blink before they do. And
0: so they're trying. So there maybe the strategy is, and obviously I'm oversimplifying it, but the strategy for Iran might be to wait it out a little bit.
9: Sure. Yeah, that's exactly what they're thinking. And, you know, we don't know exactly how bad things are in there because it's a brutal tyrannical dictatorship.
0: Yeah.
9: And you can't get good news out of a brutal tyrannical dictatorship. But it's getting pretty tough in Iran with the blockade choking them off economically. Maybe their threshold to pain is not as high as they want you to believe. You don't really know. But they're definitely gambling that we don't have the stomach for a prolonged economic war that the whole rest of the world is suffering from. They're complaining about it. U.S. consumers don't like it. It's a test of wills. All war is a test of wills. But when it's something like this, where we're using the same technique on each other, blockade versus blockade, it's more obvious than ever that you're basically trying to choke each other out.
0: Russia and Ukraine still at war, obviously. We're seeing drips and drabs, headlines, drones, attacks and things like that. What is the latest there?
9: It seemed for a minute there like something might change. Putin over in Russia was talking about ending the war in Ukraine, and that seems to have dried up, that talk. They're back to attacking each other. So we don't know. Maybe, you know, it's Russia and Ukraine. They could still turn around and do something different next week. But for right now, the hostilities continue. It's still a quagmire for Russia. They're not getting anywhere. They never seem to get anywhere. But they're continuing the war, and Russia's hope has always been that their greater bulk, their ability to sustain losses, will eventually mean they can outlast Ukraine in a war of attrition, and I don't think Putin thinks that he's out of cards to play just quite yet.
0: Do you make anything out of North Korea marching in Russia's World War II victory parade?
9: No, that's unique. That hasn't happened before. It was a big deal that they invited. Victory Day is Russia's holiday for the end of World War II, which they will tell you they won pretty much single-handedly by defeating Nazi Germany. And inviting North Koreans to march in, it was a big step. It was a gesture of thanks because North Korea has supplied troops to help Putin in Ukraine when he was in a bad spot a couple of years ago. A lot of North Koreans died fighting for Russia in Ukraine. So it was supposed to be a gesture of gratitude and respect to allow them to march, but it also let them make the parade a little bigger because, frankly, it had gotten pretty small. Everybody's off fighting in Ukraine. They didn't have any tanks, they didn't have any missiles, and they were worried the Ukrainians would attack the parade. So having a couple of platoons of North Koreans marching around made the parade go on a little longer.
0: All right, before we let you go, anything else people need to know about Donald Trump's trip to China? Overall, a successful trip, a positive trip for the United States?
9: Yeah, for what I'd say right now, I would score it a moderate success, solid B-plus type of thing. Good economic engagement, encouraging developments with Iran. We'll see if Trump can parlay that into the kind of pressure that we'll take to break the deadlock over the Strait of Hormuz, but that's not going to happen tomorrow. It'll take another week or so to go down. But otherwise, you know, it wasn't a grand slam for anybody, but it felt like maybe some differences were settled a little bit, and at least the pathway was open to resolve some trade and international issues. But that didn't happen yet. It's just an overture.
0: Breitbart News, National Security Deputy Editor. 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John Hayward, always the best, man. Have a great weekend, and we'll talk to you soon.
9: You too.
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6: Oh, we are about to kickstart the weekend.
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6: Beer Sample Friday is coming up, but first, Matt Bear, let's get people home.
8: All right, fellas, looking at eastbound 70 at Arlington Avenue. Crew still assisting a disabled semi. Two left lanes closed. Traffic stopped back to the north split for a 19-minute delay. Downtown, southbound 6570 jams. North split to the south split because of construction. 13-minute delay. Crash 38th Street at College Avenue. South side, eastbound 465 stop and go from Bluff Road over to Emerson Avenue. That's banked 13 minutes. East side, southbound 465 slow before Washington 274. 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I'm Matt Bear. Follow us for instant traffic updates at WIBC Traffic.
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12: I got some beers. I strike them, huh?
13: 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Come down, get you some. Soon.
14: 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This one, Hammer, is a little personal for me. I provided the Thompson Spencer provides the libations,
6: right,
14: but I requested this personally. My wife is going on a trip next week.
6: You guys are going together?
14: No, we have too many events next week leading up to the race. We have Tales of the Track, we have Carb Day, we have several other events. And so I would usually go on the trip with my wife. It's a trip that it's an incentive trip is what they call in the corporate world. And I usually go with her, but I can't. And I said, so, honey, I can't go this year. I'm assuming you're staying home. And she said, no, I'm bringing my cousin.
6: Her cousin is Mike Vrabel. Mike Vrabel said, you got nothing to worry about. They're just friends.
14: She's bringing her female cousin. But
6: the Patriots coach said everything's going to be fine. Nothing to worry about.
14: So I saw this at the liquor store, and it reminded me of where she was going. And I wonder if you could guess where she's going without me. Without me this time, all week long, leading up to the race.
6: Well, the fact that you handed me a Cayman Jack... I can put the context clues together and realize she's going to the Cayman Islands.
14: She's going to the Grand Cayman Islands without me. This is I don't know. It's called Cayman Jack Margaritas, Blood Orange. This is our Beer Sample Friday.
6: So,
14: and this is personal to me. She's leaving early.
6: So she's going on vacation without you. Maybe Mike Vrabel's going to be there. Maybe he's not.
14: Mike Vrabel has nothing to do with this, actually. But I kind
6: Diana
14: of assumed.
6: Diana Rossini's husband said that, too.
14: I kind of assumed that, my husband has to work this week because, Memorial Day and the race, it's early this week. It's early May.
6: This is the earliest the Indy 500 can ever be in May based on where Memorial Day falls.
14: I thought for a quick second she wasn't going to go on the vacation without me.
6: When Reach for comment, really... Lindsay Laskowski said, ha! Oh, Nigel, you and your drugs.
14: So here, if you're watching on the YouTube,

0: Dude, the Cayman Jack Margarita, Cayman, Grand Caymans. That's the.
1: Okay. I'll take a little swig here. And again, we're at the point now in Beer Sample Friday where we've pretty much drank all the actual beers. So we're kind of getting into these fruity kind of mixes right now. But
0: that's good, though.
1: This is topical, though. And you're right. It probably hits a little close to home. When does she leave?
0: Later this weekend, early next week. I don't want to talk about it.
1: Well, hold on. Grable jokes aside here. You're going to be like single, out of control bachelor guy on race week?
0: No, I still have the kids.
1: Okay. I didn't know if the kids were going. I'm sorry.
0: No, the kids aren't going.
1: Okay.
0: This is an adult trip.
1: Single Nige on race week. Not that you would do anything with chicks.
0: No.
1: I'm just saying it would be like a Nicolas Cage and Leaving Las Vegas type moment where I could see you walking down the aisle of the liquor store, high-fiving Boss Hogg set, loading up the cart. I could totally see it.
0: Nope.
1: Well, I tell you what, man, I appreciate the fact that you're going to stick around for race week and turn down a trip to the Cayman Islands.
0: Oh, please. I did it for you. I did it for all. I did it for everybody here in Indy.
1: And I'm sure that really good coworker that Lindsay's going with is just a close personal friend. We got another hour to go. It's the Hammer and Nigel Show. Come on back.

0: Witness a race like no other in Driven to Save Lives, a documentary that's more than just a story. 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
13: how you can help. This is Inside Indiana Business Radio. I'm Alex Brown. Indiana Governor Mike Braun says his team met again with representatives for the Chicago Bears to continue due diligence efforts as the team considers Hammond as a potential site for its new football stadium. The governor gave an update at our Innovate Indiana event in Fort Wayne today.
14: This has taken a lot of planning, and I think it's above 50-60% odds, and we'll know within a month.
13: The Bears are deciding between a site in the Wolf Lake area of Hammond and one in the Chicago suburb of Arlington Heights. Oakland City University said this week that a strategic partnership will allow it to continue operating despite earlier reports that the university would be shutting down. The university confirmed the partnership with the unnamed corporate entity to our partners at WEHT-TV, saying classes will resume this fall. Last month, the Southwest Indiana School said nearly 170 employees could potentially be laid off as it deals with ongoing financial challenges. Fort Wayne-based Fullinger Foundation is using a unique model to help fund the Summer Learning Labs program at the Boys and Girls Clubs of Fort Wayne. The foundation has awarded the organization up to $2 million via a special opportunity grant, which is structured to be repaid through state-funded reimbursements. From the number one source for Indiana business news, this is Inside Indiana Business Radio.
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13: The South Bend Redevelopment Commission approved a development agreement Thursday committing $4.6 million in city infrastructure funding to support construction of 42 affordable housing units on the city's near west side. The agreement authorizes the city to build roads, sewer, and water utilities on a currently vacant lot that will serve as the foundation for a development by South Bend Heritage Foundation, a local nonprofit that will serve as owner, developer, general contractor, and property manager. I'm Alex Brown for 93 WIBC.
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17: Talking trade and Taiwan, I'm Tom Graham, Fox News. President Trump returning from Beijing for a summit, following a summit with China's Xi Jinping. The leaders from the world's two largest economies focusing on several issues, including trade.
18: The president says China's agreed to buy more U.S. agriculture and live up to the commitments to buy 25 million tons of soybeans from American farmers each year through 2028. The president on Air Force One also saying China went beyond just planes for the airline industry, buying General Electric engines.
19: So they're buying General Electric, so it's approximately 400, 450 engines, 200 planes, and a promise of up to 750 if they do a good job.
18: Bringing the top executives along on the trip threw the Chinese off, according to the president. It also allowed for movement now, possibly to open Chinese markets to more U.S. goods, as the Chinese president himself said that China would open wider.
17: Fox's Edward Lawrence at the White House. Justice Department charging Iraqi national with carrying out at least 18 terror attacks against U.S. and Israeli groups overseas.
20: Mohammed al-Sadi making his first court appearance in federal court in Manhattan. He has been charged with coordinating terror attacks that aim to stop the U.S. and Israeli war with Iran. He faces six federal counts, including providing material support to a foreign terrorist organization. Now, according to this federal complaint, al-Sadi is charged with planning, coordinating, financing, and promoting at least 18 attacks in Europe, plus two in Canada. Now, these were all attacks that were being planned since the start of the war in Iran in February. Now, al-Sadi planned to kill Americans and Jews, prosecutors say.
17: Fox's Brian Yenis. The State Department says Israel and Lebanon have agreed to a 45-day extension of their ceasefire after another round of talks in Washington. Israeli forces had been in an ongoing conflict with Iranian-backed militants in Lebanon. 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
21: Something no child wants to see. It's mostly cloudy now, 66 in the Circle City. Tonight's low right at 60. I'm Jarrett Lewis. It's 6:02. This report is brought to you by Moss Roofing. Major Caleb McKnight with the Anderson Police Department on the grim discovery that two sisters made Thursday night.
22: Officers with the Anderson Police Department responded to a 3200 block of Autumn Ridge to an apartment. Where two adult siblings had located their mother and her mother's boyfriend deceased inside the residence.
21: Anderson police say the couple both had gunshot wounds and that the incident is believed to be domestic related. Two firearms were found inside the apartment. She says she would do it all over again. A Hoosier mother explains why she got involved in a fight between kids at Avon Middle School North. Ryan Hedrick reports.
23: Jamaica Marinet says her daughter runs varsity track at Avon and was at Avon Middle School North Wednesday to support her friends.
24: So that mean I ain't had to stay. But I can trust my baby to stay at this track meet because she don't get in trouble.
23: But Marinette says everything changed when she got a call.
24: If my baby's face, her eye is shut, and some other stuff, And you telling me I'm supposed to act civil when I get to this track meet?
23: The school canceled the meeting. They said they're looking into disciplinary action. Ryan Hedrick, 93 WIBC Mobile News.
21: How Indiana taxes hospitals and redistributes Medicaid payments is changing. Indiana Governor Mike Braun rolled out a plan earlier today that involves a new payment structure that ties Medicaid reimbursement increases to providers' average commercial prices. Braun says the goal of this is to use state dollars to pressure high-cost systems to lower their rates over time. Hospitals with lower commercial rates will get larger Medicaid payment increases under this new structure. And it's going to warm up across the state this weekend. Andrew White from the National Weather Service in Indianapolis also tells us.
0: We're expecting a high of 87 for the Indianapolis area. And then that's going to combine with dew points that are going to be in the mid-60s to create some heat indices that may get close to 90 in some spots.
21: He thinks Indianapolis has a better chance of seeing temperatures near 90 around Monday into Tuesday. There are chances for rain and storms tomorrow that could affect Indy 500 qualifying. Fast Friday wrapping up at the track right now. In 1 minute, more traffic and weather on your drive home at 6:04.
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25: You got it, Jarrett. Looking at a crash at 38th and College Avenue, and then southbound 6570 is stopped. 10-minute delay, north split to the south split. Westbound 70 slow to the north split, still from Rural Street. Eastbound 70 at Arlington Avenue, the disabled semi is cleared, left two lanes open. Traffic is almost totally cleared out. South side, eastbound 465 slow, Bluff Road to Emerson Avenue for a 6-minute delay. 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Follow us for instant traffic updates at WIBC Traffic.
21: Here's the forecast from the American Standard Cooling Weather Center.
26: Clouds will increase tonight, not as chilly. Overnight lows in the upper 40s to near 50 degrees. We'll have a few scattered showers possible early to midday on Friday. Forecast highs still below normal in the mid to upper 60s. I'm Fox 59 meteorologist Ethan Rosick for 93 WIBC.
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27: Hey, good evening from the Indianapolis Motor Speedway. I'm Brendan King with your 93 WIBC track update. 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Fast Friday practice again going until 7 p.m. tonight due to the earlier rain delay. So these practice results are not finalized, although it has been interesting today to watch the battle between the Chevrolets and the Hondas. At one point today, in the top 10 speeds, 8 Chevys packed it. 8 of the top 10 speeds were by Chevys earlier. Not the case any longer, although the top speed today is from a Chevrolet. Scott McLaughlin from Team Penske, 232.674. But now, 4 of the 6 top speeds we have seen today are from Hondas, including 2, 3, and 4. Takuma Sato, Marcus Ericsson, and the defending champion Alex Palou. Alexander Rossi is fifth quick. Felix Rosenquist, number 6. Brendan King, 93 WIBC.
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29: Do you believe these characters are weirdos?
30: So let's rock!
31: Okay, Hammer, I don't know. I mean, I think, from my perspective, Donald Trump's visit to China, President Xi, going very well. Positive meetings between the two world leaders. Any thoughts on that?
32: I mean, the pomp and circumstance has looked amazing. Now, I'm not going to lie.
3: when the president got to China and all of those bands and performing artists were there to greet him at the airport, made me a little uncomfortable.
4: All the little kids dancing with flowers and stuff like that.
3: Like, maybe I've watched one too many like Netflix series, but I thought, what if just one of them is a trained assassin? Like, I don't need to have all the dancing kids, because I know that's China's thing. Like, remember when they hosted the Olympics a couple of years ago and the opening ceremony was this amazing thing with a billion people? That's great. But when my president, you know, keeps getting assassination attempts, I kind of want the bare minimum. Does that make sense?
4: Watch the North Korean documentaries. One of them's called Utopia or something like that. I mean, because China and North Korea are allies. I mean, that's the same thing, only worse. And I didn't want I don't want Donald Trump over there at all, especially. I mean, seriously, you could still have great relations with China. Everything could be fine. We're talking tariffs. We're talking China buying American oil because they don't have really another choice right now with Iran and the Strait and everything. But I don't want him over there at all.
3: And we've also got a war going on. So there's that. So maybe the timing of this trip wasn't great, but from all reports, and that's all we can rely on is reports, because clearly we're not there, it sounds like it's been pretty positive. China wants to buy American energy and oil and agrees that Iran must be banned from ever having a nuclear weapon. Okay, that's good news, right? Us and China. It's better if we're friends than we're enemies. I think we can all agree to that, right?
4: Frenemies.
3: Now, on the flip side, the one disagreement, if you want to call it that, is that President Xi and his team kind of got a little squirrely, a little sideways with President Trump's team about Taiwan. And according to the reports from Fox News, any sort of support for Taiwan could lead to, quote, an extremely dangerous situation.
4: Whatever.
3: Because China really wants to get the band back together. They want Taiwan to be a part of them. Taiwan's like, no, kiss my blank, which is wild because in this country, you know, everybody did backflips when Ukraine kind of said the same thing. But yet when it comes to Taiwan, it's crickets. But Taiwan is somewhat of an ally to the United States. So this puts Marco Rubio in kind of a interesting position. Secretary of State Marco Rubio jumped on NBC and talked a little bit about what Taiwan wanting to stay independent from China would really mean.
5: Well, I think China's preference is probably to have Taiwan willingly, voluntarily join them. In a perfect world, what they would want is some vote or a referendum in Taiwan that agrees to fold in. I think that's what they would prefer. Ultimately, it's featured prominently in President Xi's mandate. In the time he's been in office, he's made clear that what they call reunification, that's what they call it, is something that has to happen at some point. We think it would be a terrible mistake to force that through force or anything of that nature. There would be repercussions for that globally, not just from the United States. And we kind of leave it there. That sort of ambiguity is what I think has defined the way we characterize this issue. And the reason being strategic ambiguities. We don't want to see conflict. We don't want to see something disruptive happen, because I think it would be very disruptive for the world and for both countries.
4: And you got to realize there is a policy that the United States has concerning China and Taiwan. It's called the One China policy, by the way. Just so everybody knows, the United States, they consider the one sovereign state called China, and that Taiwan is part of China. That is the policy right now of the United States.
3: But the United States also supports Taiwan's quest to be independent. So it's almost like you have your cake, but you want to eat it too. Or as others would say, you're playing both sides of the aisle. And that's the situation that Marco Rubio finds himself involved in here. And that soundbite we played was his interview with NBC. So he's not trying to shy away from it. He's speaking to the media outlets, but that's the one area in these meetings where China was a little cold, shall we say. It had nothing to do with Iran, because you would think with China getting at least 50% of their oil through the Strait of Hormuz, they would be like, hey, why don't you open that bad boy up there and help a brother out?
4: Sure.
3: No, this was really about Taiwan. But for those of you scoring at home, or even if you're just by yourself, as Dan Patrick used to say on SportsCenter, President Xi has agreed to the following wins for the United States. And I think these are wins.
4: Okay.
3: When it comes to Iran not helping China and giving anything the United States needs to help in the conflict, because keep in mind, China, you could say they were probably Team Iran heading into this, but they just want an end to this thing so the strait can open so they can get their oil back. They're going to buy more soybeans from the United States, more U.S. oil from Alaska, and 200, at least 200 Boeing airline jets. That's a big purchase. We'll take that.
4: Okay.
3: We'll take that.
4: Fine.
3: President Trump speaking to Sean Hannity in an interview that will air tonight, but some clips have already, kind of leaked out.
4: Yeah.
3: Here is President Trump talking about how President Xi says, yeah, I kind of want you guys to come up with some sort of deal.
7: She would like to see a deal, man. He would like to see a deal, man. And he did offer, he said, if I can be of any help at all, I would like to be of help.
8: Because, he did say that.
7: Yeah, he did say that. And look, anybody that buys that much oil has obviously got some kind of a relationship with him. But he said, I would love to be a help. If I can be of any help whatsoever, he'd like to see the Hormuz Strait open. He said, if I could be of any help whatsoever, I would like to help.
3: Well, that's good news, right? That's good news that, China wasn't like, hey, cut the crap. We're drawing a line in the sand here. You're costing us money. You mess with their money. You mess with my emotions. Now we got problems.
4: And not only that, but there's the whole Venezuela factor. Just a side note, China bought a lot of oil from Venezuela as well. But we all know what happened there a couple
3: Correct.
4: Of months ago.
3: And to celebrate, Marco Rubio wore the exact same jumpsuit that Maduro wore when he was extradited on the flight. Kind of a power move, is it not?
4: I actually don't know if you're telling the truth right now or not.
3: Google that. That's the truth. Marco Rubio wore a gray jumpsuit on Air Force One on their way to China as a little hat tip to what Maduro wore after the extradition from Venezuela.
4: No way.
3: You're seeing it now, right? That happened, baby.
4: Is that AI? Come on.
3: No, that's real. That's Marco. It's strong. Not going to lie.
4: Wow. Okay. New York Post. All right.
3: You know what? We can rely on hearsay. We can rely on out of context sound bites.
4: Yeah.
3: But I think the real way to find out what's going on with these meetings is to go to the hotline right now.
4: Oh.
3: Joining us exclusively on the Hammer and Nigel show to tell us really what's happening with these meetings. AI President Trump.
9: Hey, dorks. Thanks for taking my call. It's been pretty busy over here in Beijing. My meeting with President Xi got off to a rough start when he didn't understand my long duck dong reference from 16 Candles. Believe me, saying dong. Where is my automobile is funny in any culture.
3: It is.
9: It really is.
3: It is.
9: Anyway, we also had a disagreement when he realized that my ringtone for him when he calls my phone is the song Kung Fu Fighting. I love that song.
4: Oh, come on.
9: However, we did have some things in common. President Xi told me that he loves Hot Pockets and Pop-Tarts. That's right. President Xi. Pop-Tart guy, who knew? And lastly, we had some laughs prank calling Kim Jong-un and telling him we think of him as an equal before saying psych and hanging up the phone. We laughed so hard, I think President Xi farted. Well, I have to go. Elon Musk is here with me, and if I leave him alone for more than 5 minutes, he'll impregnate half of the population. He's like a gremlin who gets wet and eats after midnight. AI Trump, out.
4: Jeez. China needs it. China needs that increase in the population there from Elon Musk.
3: That's the latest on the talks from AI Trump. Matt Baer, what's going on?
25: All right, fellas, outside eastbound 465, stop and go 31 over to I-65. East side southbound 465, slow from 70 to Washington Street. Inbound 70, stop and go, rural into the north split, then southbound 65, 70, stop from the north split down to Fletcher. Inbound 69, that is a stall on the exit ramp to Benford Boulevard. And right now, no delay. It's just a little tricky on your exit at the moment. 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
4: You know, PA Jewelers at the farmhouse in Brownsburg is the spot where we decided to go get my daughter a new watch for her 12th birthday. She went straight for the Citizen watch. 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
4: You know I'm here. There he is.
3: My man.
4: My name is Nigel. Jason Hammer right over there with a very special guest on the hotline.
3: From Chicago, Illinois. 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How the heck are you?
11: I love every week when you guys introduce me, I get one more accolade than I deserve, and I love it. So keep it coming. Keep it coming, gentlemen.
3: I sent Dan a text because I know you're planning a little trip to Indy, and you were wondering about some kid-friendly activities around here, and I gave you a list of things that I thought the kid might enjoy. So if you're somebody listening right now and you want to reach out to Dan and say, hey, these are the best restaurants, Hughes Culinaries, these are the best places to stay, and these are the best activities. What's the Twitter account, Dan?
11: Bass on air, B-A-S-S on air, and I'll even throw the challenge gauntlet out there to the listeners as well. Any, like, places that I gotta try, like a food place, hey, you gotta go to this neighborhood to try this in particular. I'm a Chicago guy, so my food bar is raised pretty high, but I would love to know, like, hey, you gotta go to this place to get this thing. You guys will love it. So bring all suggestions my way. Bass on air, B-A-S-S on air, please.
3: Need to get you in studio for a live Barguments.
11: I'm in. I already told you I'm down.
3: Time you come in. All right. What's our topic for today?
11: Today's topic is going to be the best movie scene that involves drinking alcohol. A bar, a party, anything like that.
3: Okay. So it could be a bar scene, could be a party. As long as people are having libations, the best movie scene. Okay, Dan, get us going.
11: My number one, because the minute we kind of came up with this one, I was kind of thinking about what we should do. One kept standing out taller than everything else, and that is old school Frank the Tank.
12: I appreciate it, but I told my wife I wouldn't drink tonight. Besides, I got a big day tomorrow. But you guys have a great time.
13: A big day? Doing what?
12: Actually, pretty nice little Saturday. We're going to go to Home Depot. Stuff like that. Maybe Bed Bath and Beyond. I don't know. I don't know if we'll have enough time. Okay, you know what? You know what? Give me that thing. I'll do one.
3: And now he's on the beer ball.
11: It's so good. A classic. And yes, I think everybody that's been married has been through that. I know I certainly have.
4: Absolutely.
11: Lindsay, I'm not drinking tonight. Every time I'm around like young people in the radio promotions department, like, what are you doing today? And I ask them what they got, and they're always going to like these clubs and bar hopping about you. And I pretty much those words, I don't know if we'll have enough time, comes out of my mouth weekly.
3: We said this, I think, earlier in the week, Base. Whether it's an officer or your wife asking you the question, how much have you had to drink tonight? No matter what you say, it's going to backfire.
11: Especially when they can look in my eyes and know exactly how much I've had. At that point, I'm like, just take a guess. Take the guess. You know my eyes are this red. What do we got? What are you thinking?
3: Allison, what do you got? Best movie scene that involves drinking alcohol.
0: I think this was a pretty classic scene. All I have to say is, how about them apples? I am taking you to a East Coast Harvard bar from Good Will Hunting.
1: Okay. Oh, wow. See, the sad thing about a guy like you is in 50 years, you're going to start doing some thinking on your own, and you're going to come up with the fact that there are two certainties in life. One, don't do that. And two, you dropped $150,000 on a f***ing education you could have got for $1.50 in late charges at the public library.
0: You tell him, Matt.
14: Yeah, but I will have a degree. And you'll be serving my kids fries at a drive-thru on our way to a skiing trip.
1: Yeah, maybe. Yeah, but at least I won't be unoriginal.
15: Do you like apples?
14: Yeah.
15: Well, I got a number. How do you like them apples?
3: There it is. That's the line.
4: Great iconic scene.
0: I love it.
4: Great scene. And a
11: great movie.
4: I think we talked about that a couple of weeks ago when Hammer was gone. Skylar is so hot. Mini Driver. Oh,
11: it's a win. It's a win.
4: Beautiful.
11: Oddly enough, whenever I think of that movie, I do think of Louis C.K. talking about that movie and him saying, like, if you think about a movie where Ben Affleck and Matt Damon could pretty much write the perfect movie for themselves, that is
4: that,
11: it.
4: That was
11: right. Because Matt Damon gives, he's like a superhero. He's like a guy off the street who is smarter than everybody else. He gets the girl in the end. It's like, of course, he's the smartest guy in the room.
3: Some of the comments right now on the YouTube chat, live chat. Rodney Dangerfield and Back to School. Bring a pitcher every 5 minutes until someone passes out.
4: Yes.
3: And then bring two.
11: That one's my favorite. That is a top one. I love that movie.
3: Varsity Blues trip to the nudie bar where they went the night before a game and closed it down. Nige, what do you got?
31: Oh, I got to go with when we're talking about best movie scenes and involve drinking beer or booze at bars. Weird Science.
4: Wow.
16: You know, listening to this blues music reminds me of my own trials and tribulations as a young guy. And, you know, my folks, they really, really dump on me. They really do. I say, you guys get along with your parents? I guess you guys moved out by now, though, huh? What's this, sir?
31: Drink it. When Lisa Kelly LeBrock takes them to the blues bar. Oh, man. What a great scene.
11: Drink it. Amen.
31: Hammer, Bass, Hammer got me for Christmas. He got me a hoodie with that guy's picture on it, and it just says drink it across the bottom.
11: Fantastic.
31: It's one of the best Christmas presents I've ever had.
3: Drink it. Hammer? Just like, Bass, just like you say, you find yourself saying like that line from Frank the Tank all the time. I find myself saying drink it more often than I should. Man, I flip-flopped a couple times on this. I kept wanting to do one, then I changed my mind. I settled on the drunken toga party from Animal House.

0: grab a brew. Don't cost nothing. Belushi walking right in, grabs a beer out of the air, starts smacking him over his head. I could make the argument that not only is this my favorite booze scene, it's the best party that any movie has ever had. Better than House Party, better than anything else. The party and the booze right there for
1: me. That might be a bargument of its own.
2: Remember that, because I would argue when the nerds had the moos over, that's the
1: I was
2: going to
1: say, that one's tops.
0: You moo sure can party. some honorable mentions that I had, Dan, from the movie The Blues Brothers, I believe filmed in Chicago, when they went to Bob's Country Bunker, the country bar.
1: And by the way, if you ask anybody in Chicago around that age, they will all swear they're extras in that movie and Ferris Bueller's Day Off, by the way.
0: It's like that with Hoosiers here.
2: Yeah, exactly.
0: Everybody here was at Hinkle Fieldhouse when Jimmy Chitwood hit the shot. I'm telling you. Here's another honorable mention, and I was going to do this one, Dan, but I feel like we just talked about this last week, the bar scene where Pee Wee Herman goes in there and screws with the bikers.
1: It's right there. It's right there.
3: Yeah! Then we tattoo him!
4: Yeah!
3: Then we hang him!
4: Yeah!
3: And then we kill him!
4: Yeah! Gee, we let him go!
2: No!
1: Also, a couple honorable mentions for you.
2: Yeah,
1: we got Beer Fest. I don't know, that's a hidden gem right there.
2: Oh, beer! That whole movie's so funny.
1: It's so good. Super I was actually going to do it, but I thought it might be a little too obscure. But that one is my other favorite drinking movie of all time. And also, Goodfellas. There's a lot of the like a clown, you know, what am I, like a clown? That is definitely a top drinking and Top Gun.
2: And then Lebowski getting accosted and shoved into the limo. There's a beverage here, man.
1: And also Top Gun, when they sing along the piano and Tom Cruise does the song. That's a legendary scene right there.
0: Oh, that's good.
5: What about Airplane, the Girl Scouts fighting scene where they throw her into the jukebox, an Airplane, when he's talking about meeting her for the first time?
0: That's right. That's right. I thought for sure Nige was going to go Nicolas Cage in Leaving Las Vegas.
2: Oh, I just thought of that.
0: Like shopping and walking down that aisle.
2: Oh, my gosh.
1: Oh, yes.
2: The beginning of the movie?
0: Uh-huh.
2: Oh, yes.
1: And also, there's also Roadhouse. Nothing but drinking that movie.
2: On and on and on and on.
1: Yes.
0: Where can we find more barguments?
1: 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And anytime you want to get a bargument, there are ones that are getting lobbed up there 24/7. Gentlemen, it's been a blast. We'll do it again next week.
0: You got it. Appreciate you, Bass. It's the Hammer and Nigel Show.
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8: Their talks are now through. I'm Jarrett Lewis. Here's what's trending this hour. President Trump is back from his meeting with Chinese President Xi Jinping. The talks focusing on trade progress and growing U.S.-China relations. President Trump says he and his Chinese counterpart agree that Iran shouldn't be allowed to have a nuclear weapon and the Strait of Hormuz needs to be reopened. U.S. Ambassador to the United Nations Mike Waltz joined Fox's The Story with Martha McCollum, saying President Trump is making an impact in the Indo-Pacific.
9: Japan is dramatically increasing its defense budget. The Philippines are increasing theirs. Vietnam is increasing theirs. As we've seen the South China Sea get militarized, you have 50% of global GDP flowing.
8: President Trump, meanwhile, says Xi feels strongly about disagreements on Taiwan. China has claimed Taiwan as its own territory and opposed U.S. involvement in the island's affairs, including through weapons sales. As the demand for data centers continues to grow, so does the concern over their power draw. At least one county in Texas is placing a one-year pause on data center construction. Edison International CEO Pedro Pizarro on Fox Business's The Claiming Countdown says companies building data centers need to interact with communities and address their concerns directly.
10: I do think, though, that any of us who want to go use AI or use our favorite search service, we do rely on data centers. So we need this infrastructure built just like we need transmission and generation infrastructure built to serve customer needs.
8: Meanwhile, in Louisiana, voters are heading to the polls on Saturday for the primaries of an upcoming Senate race in which Trump-backed candidate Republican Congresswoman Julia Letlow looks to unseat Senator Bill Cassidy. Senator Cassidy also faces challengers in Louisiana Treasurer John Fleming and Mark Spencer. And Hollywood is now searching for the new James Bond. Amazon MGM released a statement recently saying they're holding auditions looking for the next 007. In 1 minute, we'll have more traffic and weather.
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8: Traffic this afternoon with Matt Bear.
12: All right, Jared. East side southbound 465 slow from 72 south Shadeland Avenue. And then southbound 465 drags a little bit from 74 to Arlington. Inbound 70 stop and go from rural into the north split. And southbound 6570 still loaded north split down to Fletcher Avenue. 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I'm Matt Bear. 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
8: From the American Standard Cooling Weather Center.
13: Dry and partly cloudy tonight, with temperatures cooling down to 58 degrees. Scattered showers and thunderstorms are in the forecast for our Saturday, with temperatures rising into the upper 70s for highs. I'm Fox 59 meteorologist Kendall Wilson for 93 WIBC.
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18: Is this anything? The executive director of Parks in Markham, Illinois, Quintina Brown, she's having to answer some questions about a stunt that she pulled where a helicopter landed in a public park for her daughter's prom photo shoot.
17: For God's sake.
18: Here's the mayor and the city attorney talking about the situation.
19: I'm disappointed that we would have to even be bothered with something like this in the community. I think that there's responsible ways to do something if you want to do something to wish someone well.
20: Could have been a catastrophe because children were playing and they ran from the basketball court that they were playing on when this helicopter started coming down.
17: Yeah, the
18: kids were screaming and running away.
17: This is something. Kids in a park, kids screaming, running away. This woman should probably lose her job. Yes, this is something. Can't you just have like a regular photo shoot in front of like a Corvette or something like that?
18: The man van.
17: Or imagine, the man van, yes.
18: Imagine how magical your Central Indiana prom picture would have been had you done it in front of Nigel's man van.
17: Hammer, I had it wasn't the prom, but I had a dance picture taken, I think it's on my Facebook page, Nigel R. Nigel, if you want to find it, like one of the school dances in front of my Mitsubishi van. Looked like a giant toaster back then.
18: Was there a mattress in the back of that bad boy action took place?
17: There was no mattress. Nothing ever happened illicit.
18: Why were there boards on the windows, Nigel? Why was that bag of candy in the back? Answer these questions, Nige.
17: But you don't need a helicopter. Just, I mean, fine. Go fly Air Force One for all I care. Whatever. Stupid.
18: I'm kind of over the promposals and these stupid prom pictures, too.
17: Yeah.
18: I'm not a public spectacle guy. You guys know this. Like, I don't like public proposals or promposals or, you know, proposing on the Jumbotron or on TV. If you have to dress it up, if you're a dude and your idea is to dress up your proposal into some big high profile spectacle, everybody knows you have a little weenie. Everybody knows that. Because you have to be like, look at me. Look how important I am.
17: How about a sign with a wacky saying, with like a wacky way to ask you to prom? How about it just holding up a sign outside the house?
18: Or a boombox like John Cusack did in an 80s movie, right?
17: Sure.
18: Kids today, what's a boombox? is this anything? Three men in Oklahoma were arrested with stolen bongs after they burglarized the gas station. The guys were all 18 and 19 years old.
17: There were bongs at the gas station?
18: Oh, yeah. Absolutely. They all had really long hair, not to feed into any sort of stereotype here. Here is the police sergeant talking about how the boys didn't seem to really know what they were doing or what they were taking.
16: We found them about a block away. They didn't make it very far. I don't know if they really had a plan put together or not.
18: So the hippies that stole the bongs, Nige, didn't have a plan.
17: No, you're kidding. Like an Ocean's 11. They weren't George Clooney and Matt Damon and Brad Pitt in Ocean's 11 stealing the bongs out of the gas station. Oklahoma must be. Well, Tulsa. That's Tulsa, Oklahoma. That's
18: Tulsa legal. King.
17: That's where it's taking place. I love that show.
18: I do, too.
17: Oh, man, I love that show. That's what I've been watching lately is Tulsa. I'm on season 3. You finished it. Is there more seasons coming? Do you know?
18: Or? Yes, they're filming one right now.
17: Okay.
18: So probably later this year or early next year, but there's more seasons on the way.
17: Yeah, but something tells me these guys weren't exactly Clooney and Brad Pitt.
18: We're running a little late here, but do we have time for the story about the horse fart?
17: Always. Oh, always. Yes.
18: And now the sounds of nature. In case you didn't know, horses, they can't burp or vomit.
17: Have you seen this footage?
18: Oh, yeah. Oh, yeah. It's the mother of all farts. This horse lays on its side.
17: Yes.
18: And the trainer, you know, it's rubbing him down, trying to get the gas out of the horse.
17: Right.
18: And you're going to hear a fart that is the mother of all farts.
17: I'm jealous.

0: That was a horse.
1: It sounds like one of those, you know, those idiots that put a muffler on their Honda and they're speeding down 465. That's what it sounded like. That was a horse?
0: That was a horse. I just looked over at Jarrett Lewis in our newsroom and I think he realized he may have made a career mistake at this point. Like, all that time, you know, he spent perfecting his craft as a newsman, journalistic integrity.
2: We just, nothing beats a fart. I mean, those will always be funny, right?
0: Allison, put that on next week's montage. It's the Hammer and Nigel show.
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9: Matt Baer has a look at the roads.
10: All right, Hammer, looking at a delay on the south side of westbound 465, 74 to Arlington Avenue. Inbound 70 slows Rural Street to the north split. And on the north side, eastbound 465 tight from Ditch Road over to Meridian. 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
13: Oh, yeah. My name is Nigel. Jason Hammer right over there with a very special in-studio guest.
9: Our pal Bren. Bren Jones is here from Hughes Culinary.
13: Hey, buddy.
9: Hughes brand, some of your favorite brands in Indy. What's up?
14: Yeah, fantastic. We're about to drink whiskey. It's Friday. Like, what? Yeah.
9: You could walk in here on a Wednesday, and that probably would have been a proper response, just letting you know.
13: But there is a reason, right?
9: Yes. Tomorrow is World Whiskey Day. Now, Brent, you've known us long enough. We don't necessarily need a reason to drink, but this is like a legit one here. This is a big time deal.
14: Well, it is, but I also feel like you invited us in a day early, and that's why I brought the bottle, because we're just going to open the bottle. We've got to drink it until it's gone. Respectfully,
13: right? Yes,
14: please drink responsibly. But we've got like, I don't know, like 12 hours to finish that bottle.
9: Game on is what I would say.
13: Fine. Okay. Twist my arm.
9: Hughes Culinary, again, some of the brands that fall under that umbrella, St. Elmo, Harry and Izzy's, a number of other places. We were talking before we went on the air, how's business? Like, how is business going, and how was the Final Four for you guys?
14: It's fantastic. I mean, if it's May and you're in Indy, it's always going to be busy, and it's fun, and there's so many opportunities to support the city and just, just really have fun doing what we do. But yeah, Final Four was amazing.
9: Bren's with us. Now, World Whiskey Day tomorrow.

0: There's a reason that there's this awesome looking bottle that just happens to be sitting on our counter here. What's this?
1: Yeah, so we got a couple cocktails to try. So we have our traditional old fashioned. So that's made with Rare Saint Rye, and that is one of the top selling cocktails on all of our menus. It's a steakhouse classic, right? It's a perfect cocktail to start a meal. So the rye has a little bit more spice to it, and it's a little bit more full body, which you need that to kind of cut through the bitters and some of those bold flavors in there. But the other one is a new cocktail on the menu, also an old fashioned, but this one is the rhubarb old fashioned.
0: Rhubarb.
1: Yeah.
0: Sounds like something a hillbilly would say when a fight breaks out. I heard there was a rhubarb going on over there.
1: Yes. And our bartenders were fighting over who was going to make this cocktail. But
0: these are good.
2: Is the rhubarb?
1: The rhubarb will be the one. So with the cherry, the traditional garnish. That's the old fashioned. The other one is the rhubarb. So rhubarb garnished with a lemon peel, so it's a little bit fresher, a little bit brighter.
2: This one is the okay.
0: Yeah, that's so good. Both of these are going to get me into trouble. I know Father's Day is not that far away. We just celebrated that's the moms. Delicious. Okay, mm-hmm. Moms, you had your time. It's over now. It's time to focus on the guys. It's time to focus on Dad. And bottles and gift cards. Great gift idea, I assume, right?
1: Yeah, for sure, definitely, and. The pretty much everything we've been doing on Rare Saint has been fun. You know, you're able to just kind of find some different barrels of whiskey, and you know, with the Saint Amal cocktails, a lot of those are much larger production runs, so you're doing batches on those, which allows us to take, you know, the best barrels of whiskey and kind of cherry pick the perfect barrels, and that's what we use for Rare Saint. So we've got a team that have been picking out barrels of whiskey for 20-30 years, so they're really good at it. You know,
0: by the way, Chris Hammer, Jacob Hammer, if you're listening, that was a hint. Gift card and bottle of whiskey is a great gift for Father's Day. Hammer, if you're looking to buy a gift, there you go.
2: Lindsay, yes.
0: Daddy drinks because you cry, kids. Remember that. And the way to make that stop is by hitting up a Hughes Culinary location near you. Brent, thanks, man. We appreciate it.
1: Cheers, boys.
0: It's the Hammer and Nigel Show. 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
7: And greetings from Cambridge Fieldhouse in downtown Indy. We're on a Fever Friday. Indiana tips off a four-game homestand and welcomes in the Washington Mystics with both teams at 1-1 during the first week of the season. And the Fever, fresh off a win at LA, now going for their second victory in a row and what would be their first at home this season. Hi, everyone, and a very pleasant evening to you wherever you may be. I'm John Nolan, in for Mick Tidrow in terms of hosting tonight and with play-by-play later. Mick on assignment in Muncie. Meanwhile, Nathaniel Finch is our producer back in studio, and Scott Fenstermaker here as our on-site engineer. Tip tonight between the Fever and the Mystics is set for 7:32. Before then, we'll get you set for the matchup. Hear from the likes of Caitlin Clark and Sophie Cunningham and Fever head coach Stephanie White, as well as the opposing perspective from Washington. And on top of that, a conversation with analyst Bria Goss and more. As mentioned, it was less than 48 hours ago, the Fever beat the Los Angeles Sparks at Crypto.com Arena 87-78 late Wednesday night. That was a bounce back, especially on the defensive end after a very high-scoring opening day loss here against Dallas last Saturday. In L.A., the Fever controlled the game, leading nearly wire to wire, going up as many as 21 points in the second half, and they did it without even being at their best. For the first time in her pro career, now season number four, Aaliyah Boston didn't make a field goal, just 2 points coming from the foul line. She was dealing with foul trouble pretty much throughout the game, and Caitlin missed her first 6 3-point attempts before finally knocking one down late. That said, there were still plenty of highlights from AB, CC, and Kelsey Mitchell, as well as the rest of the squad, and they sounded like this. The ball is tipped. It's W after dark. The Fever win it. They go left to right. Sideline out of bounds. Cunningham to Clark. Kicks right corner. Billings wants three. Give her three. Back in Southern California, making her Fever debut, Mo Buckets. Harris perimeter right, pick and pop with Dantas, not shy, lets it fly, and puts it in. 14 now on the shot clock as Harris lobs it into Boston, throws a dime to a cutting Mitchell who lays it in on the left side. AB, A-plus passer as a big. It's the Fever 24 and the Sparks 20. Dish up top, Johnson one more. Mitchell left side three, it rattles in. Caitlin driving left, skips it right corner. Cunningham for three, she hits. CC to Soap. Fever have the ball out of the timeout and White left to right. CC at the controls, pass left wing. Kelsey for three, splash. Caitlin near the logo, blow by, kicks left corner, Sophie, one more, Kelsey, left side three, book it, that was beautiful, and it's 44-31 Fever with 95 seconds to go in the half.
8: That was great basketball there.
7: Baseline out of bounds, into Clark, Mitty, money, right baseline, and it's all Fever right now. At the break, it's the Fever 48 and the Sparks 34, and becomes a double. Boston gives it up to CC, open lane, lays it in.
8: just screwed basketball there. That was not a play. That was just a two-man game.
7: Billings battling, has an offensive rebound. There were four purple jerseys there. Billings has it, gets it to a Cunningham, who lays it in right side. Clark whips it inside to Billings. One more to Harris. Pass, right post, Hines Allen. And with Magic Johnson watching courtside, it's showtime for the Fever. Harris driving baseline, pass left corner. Cunningham connects.
8: That was just beautiful offense, great execution. Whoever was on the bench that drew up that play, kudos.
7: Austin Kelly.
8: Yeah, yeah.
7: The Fever go up as many as 21, and they'll take a 16-point lead into the fourth. It's 68-52. Caitlin passes to Timpson outside. Caitlin, left wing three. It's good. Over Hamby. Single-digit game. 2 minutes, 5 seconds left. Caitlin explodes by break and banks it in right lane. Clark inbounding, tosses it into Mitchell, who scores off the backboard like an alley-oop. Catch and shoot. That's it. Final score. Fever, 87. Sparks, 78. The Fever, fierce and fiery on the road, and have their first win of the 2026 season. See, by the way, 30 points in the opener, 23 in that one at LA. So over the first two games, 53 points. That's the most ever for a Fever player over the first couple contests of a season. All right, we'll take a timeout now. When we return, we'll put a bow on the win at LA and then look ahead to tonight's game against the youngest team in the W, the Washington Mystics. 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
2: The first of four in a row at Gainbridge Fieldhouse for the Fever coming up at the bottom of the hour as they host the Washington Mystics. Indiana looking to build off the win at LA a couple nights ago. Heard the highlights before. That was a victory that Sophie Cunningham found fulfilling.
3: Good, a little ugly in that fourth quarter, but sometimes you have to win ugly, and Kelsey Plum is a hell of a player, and she is the lowest for the whole entire team, but you know what, I'm just really proud. We bounced back after that Dallas loss. Our defense was better, our offense was absolutely better, and so, you know, the positive thing is we're not going to peak too soon. We have a lot to work on, but at least we got the dub here in LA.
2: And along those lines, head coach Stephanie White believes there's still even more room for improvement defensively, even if Caitlin Clark was relatively happy with the progress herself.
4: We only gave up 78 points. We're going to win a lot of games.
5: We did. You know, I want more. Coaches always want more. That's the nature of the beast. You know, we gave up 11 fast break points. You know, transition defense, and it's hard. You know, sometimes like turning the ball over or quick shots lead to transition opportunities, but our transition defense has to get better. I think our ball screen defense early wasn't really good. We got better in certain situations, and then we became hackers in the second half, evidently. So, you know, I just think there's a certain mentality that it takes to will yourself to defend every possession. And we are on our growth process to get there. We have the capabilities, there's no doubt about it. But there are going to be days where we don't shoot the ball particularly well. There are going to be days where things don't go great offensively. We've got to be able to rely on our defense. And so we were better today than we were in game one. And that's what it's going to take, just getting better every day.
2: And Caitlin was just being playful there with their head coach, but she's quick to acknowledge she certainly expects more from herself shooting from beyond the arc, though. That said, there's certainly more to her game than just that outside shooting.
6: Obviously, I've only made 1 3 tonight, but like I haven't let that affect me. Obviously, I haven't shot the ball as well as I would have liked the first two games, but my shot feels great, and I feel like it's right there, but I haven't let that bother my mind through these first two games. And you know, the best thing I can do for this team is play make. Like, at the end of the day, I can score the ball, I can make threes, but what I can do best for this team is make plays for my teammates, and I know that. And, you know, getting my feet in the paint, spraying it to my teammates, I think that's, you know, what I'm trying to focus on the most, and that, you know, takes my mind away from feeling like I need to make every shot. And, you know, when I get my feet in the paint, good things happen. I can get to the free throw line, I can finish well around the rim. I feel like my speed and my burst is back, and that helps me get downhill a little bit better than I was last year. So I take a lot of pride in that. I feel like I'm finishing well around the rim and setting my teammates up for success. And I thought we could have done that a little bit better in the second half. We struggled, especially there in the fourth, to kind of get the ball popping in the way we were in the first half. So just something for us to learn and clean up.
2: Caitlin had 9 assists on Wednesday through 2 games, second in the league in assists per game. And most importantly, she says she's feeling healthy.
6: I feel good. I took a couple hard fouls there at the end, but I feel good overall. I felt fast tonight. I mean, I played 31 minutes. I haven't played 30-plus minutes in a really long time. Like, even last year, at least half the games, I was probably on some sort of minute restriction, not crossing over into 30. So really happy with, like, the way my body responded after the first game. Felt really good going into tonight. And, you know, obviously it's a really quick turnaround for us playing Friday, Sunday, and getting back to Indianapolis at 7 a.m. So we got some work to do, but overall I feel good.
2: And while she maybe didn't agree with all the foul calls, she actually was complimentary of the officials, like she had been during the preseason also. And she mentioned it there, maybe the biggest test tonight against Washington is this Fever team's energy level after the late night, early morning travel. Not going to lie, I'm probably still a bit jet lagged myself. Thankfully, though, no one's counting on me to log any minutes on the court tonight. Now, coming up, we'll discuss the quick bounce back and more with analyst Bria Goss. That's next as you're listening to Indiana Fever pregame coverage on the Old National Bank Radio Network.
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2: All right, we've got the Fever and the Washington Mystics coming up at the bottom of the hour. John Nolan here. I'm going solo tonight. My teammate, Bria Goss, ditching me big time. She's on the national TV broadcast on ION. They tell me I have a face for radio, but Bria certainly is TV ready. She is kind enough to join us here right now. All right, Bria, let's go back a couple nights ago on the road at LA. Fever get their first win of the season. What impressed you in their performance?
11: Yeah, so first of all, to set the record straight, I will be back, so definitely not ditching you forever. But the other night, I think it was phenomenal basketball all around, from the simple fact being they were able to make the adjustments from the first game. That tells you a lot. That tells you that even through adversity and how coachable that these players can be, and they're able to fix those mistakes. I love the offensive fluidity. I love how even though Caitlin Clark isn't shooting that well from the three-point line, she's still finding ways to get to the bucket and doing it flawlessly. So lots to love from multiple different players. Super excited to see how they build on it tonight.
2: All right, so now to change gears and get ready for this game against the Mystics here tonight. As you've been scouting and preparing for Washington, what stands out to you about them?
11: Yeah, they're a young team. They're a very young team. 12 out of their 14 players are either rookies or second-year players. That's huge. That means that they have young, fresh legs. They're still super raw. They're still trying to find their identity. They're a very well-coached team as well. And their front court is absolutely physical. So we have to do a good job winning that physicality game by getting on the boards, playing tough without fouling, and then on the offensive end, finishing through contact.
2: You just touched on it right there, but yeah, if you were coaching this Fever team, what would you be emphasizing as a key to getting a win?
11: Of course, you want to stay with the tempo and the defensive intensity that we saw a couple nights ago. I think that's huge to build on. And of course, the chemistry, the camaraderie. But again, going back to limiting their second chance opportunities, making sure that we take care of the ball, get in there, maybe put some stress on the bigs by getting them in some foul trouble, and then just not making it easy, being able to communicate, talk early, and then, again, got to bang with the big gals tonight, so it's going to be physical. I'm going to expect a lot of whistles to be blown, but in our favor, we have got to be able to play, be the smarter team and win that physicality battle down low.
2: Indeed. With analyst Bria Goss, and Bria, one last thing for you here. Team landed coming back from L.A. at about 6:30 yesterday morning. Meanwhile, the Mystics, they haven't played since they were at home on Sunday. So they, in theory, are better rested here tonight. Going back to your career as an athlete, yeah, college and professionally with travel and all that, what's important for the Fever to do to be ready for this game?
11: Yeah, 1,000%. One of the things is, unfortunately, depending on, you know, those first 4 minutes, you want to be able to set the tempo, okay? See if you can go out there, have a good focus 4 minutes to really get them out of their groove, which, again, since we were the team that just played, we have kind of an advantage there as far as getting in the rhythm. They have to, who haven't had a game in a few days, have to find that rhythm again. How do you do that? You want to apply a lot of pressure, get them out of their sets, get them uncomfortable, whereas going back, our legs might be a little fatigued, but we're pros. We got to go out there, got to be ready when the name is called, and it's only the third game, so we should be ready to go.
2: All right, well, I'm reassured knowing that you clearly have the energy tonight, so we wish you the best over on the TV side and look forward to your eventual return here on radio.
11: Yeah, thanks so much for having me.
2: There's analyst Bria Goss. We'll take a timeout when we come back, get more in-depth, and learn more about this Mystic squad that the Fever are facing as they kick off this four-game homestand. 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
2: Fever Mystics tonight. And a fun fact, Washington's head coach, Sidney Johnson, he's the son of Leroy Johnson, who just last year was inducted into the Indiana Basketball Hall of Fame. Leroy Johnson actually had a really tough childhood, spending some time as a kid here in Indy before ultimately moving up to Mishawaka, where he was an orphan. And yet, the 1957 Mishawaka High School grad scored in more than 1,500 points in his scholastic career. Also, state champion in the high jump, then played 3 years at IU and finished second in the Big Ten in the high jump. After that, a decade playing professionally overseas in Spain and France, really a trailblazer for playing in Europe at that point in time. Ultimately, he obtained a doctorate in history from Michigan and concluded his career by teaching. So all that in mind, this is a special trip for Sidney Johnson, who wears an orange wristband that he got at the Indiana Basketball Hall of Fame induction last year.
16: Yeah, you know, for me, it's it really is special being in this state because it's the birth of basketball. I with all due respect to Dr. Naismith, and you know, this is the home of basketball. And then for my dad, it's a really big deal, you know, having played at Mishawaka and all the memories that he has here and the love that he has from that community and the affection that he has for Indiana. So you know, being a Hoosier is a special place, and there's a lot of good basketball on the men's side, women's side, high school, college, pro, the whole deal. It's right underneath here, and it's one of the, you know, the proudest things that I have is just like that memory of what my dad's been able to accomplish and how the state has acknowledged him. And many, many great players and coaches, referees, the whole deal. And so it's, yeah, it's close to my heart. Like, I just, you know, sharing that day with him, and my two brothers were there, and the whole ceremony, and it was just, I really can't put it into words. I have a ton of pictures and a ton of memories that I'll hold dear.
2: And Coach Johnson isn't the only one with Washington who has good memories in the Hoosier State. Lauren Betts, fourth overall pick in last month's draft out of UCLA, won her second Big Ten tournament title in a row here in March.
17: It's really cool to be back here. I mean, you know, lots of great memories created here. You know, one back-to-back, not to brag, back-to-back Big Ten championships with my UCLA team. So, yeah, it feels good to be back and, you know, with a different group. And I know it's going to be a really amazing environment.
2: And for that matter, it's a return to Indiana for second-year All-Star guard Sonia Citron, a Notre Dame alum.
18: Just all 4 years. I mean, I was incredibly blessed my time there. I had so much fun. The people that I met, just the, you know, the community that they have there, it was just amazing. So I don't know if I can pick specific memories, but just my whole time there, I loved every second of it. And it was just, I was very blessed to be able to go there.
2: Nevertheless, it's a business trip for Sidney Johnson's team against the Fever.
16: I mean, I think good for the Fever and good for the league to have a healthy Caitlin Clark. I mean, she's such a dynamic and wonderful player. Makes it harder for us, you know, but, you know, and just having that challenge, like I was just sharing with Elena Delladonna the other day in our gym, is that there's just no games to rest, you know, and you know, you go from you know, playing in Toronto to dealing with New York, and now we have to deal with Indiana, and it's just like the hits just keep on coming. So, you know, Aaliyah's been really good for them in restricted minutes. Kelsey's had a wonderful start. Caitlin is obviously a central part of what they do. They've got great shooting, great role play, you know, and a good home crowd. So it'll be a challenge for us, but it's what we need and what we crave, to be honest. We want to get better. We want to get challenged. And so here we are.
2: And to make things even more challenging for his team, they're without a couple of players tonight due to injury. We'll tell you who and give you the starters after this. 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
2: Lights are off inside Cambridge Fieldhouse as the hype video sets a play for the fans on a sellout here. More than 17,000 game number one, and this place is packed again for the first Fever Friday of this season. Mentioned before that Washington has a few players out here tonight. Good news for them, though. Georgia Amor, second-year guard out of Kentucky, a first-round pick last year. She was questionable due to a knee injury, but she is starting. And in the backcourt with Sonia Citron, who we heard from earlier, and then, for that matter, Kiki Iriafen, second-year All-Star forward out of USC. Cody McMahon, another forward. And then Shakira Austin is their center. On the other side for the Fever, it's a clean Ortho Indy injury report. Ortho Indy, the official orthopedic partner of the Indiana Fever. And so for Stephanie White's squad, they get to run back the same starting lineup that they featured in the win at LA back on Wednesday night, because remember, in the season opener, Monique Billings was out with a right ankle sprain, but Mo is back, so she starts inside now, her first regular season start at home. And the Rebel Red Threads, and she's inside with Aaliyah Boston. The backcourt, Caitlin Clark and Kelsey Mitchell. And Sophie Cunningham gets a start as well. So we are just a few minutes away now from tipping this thing off. The Fever and the Mystics, both teams at 1-1, and try to get back above 500 here in this first week of the season. Fans on their feet as the starters are set to be introduced. Flames coming out behind the baskets as well. Another electric scene here in downtown Indy. That's going to wrap up our pregame show. And stay tuned. We've got the opening tip here just moments away. Thanks again to our studio producer, Nathaniel Finch, and our on-site engineer, Scott Fenstermaker. We've got the Fever and the Mystics, Cambridge Fieldhouse, downtown Indy, next. Here's Clark. She fires.
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2: And greetings again from Cambridge Fieldhouse in downtown Indy. We're on a Fever Friday. Indiana tips off a four-game homestand and welcomes in the Washington Mystics, with both teams 1-1 during the opening week of the season. The Fever, fresh off a win at LA, now go for their second victory in a row and first at home this season. Hi, everyone, and a very pleasant good evening to you, wherever you may be. I'm John Nolan, riding solo tonight. Bria Goss, she's a table over alongside Pat Boylan when this game being aired on national TV on ION. Bria pinch hitting for Debbie Antonelli. Mick Tidrow, typically our host and sideline reporter, he's on assignment tonight. And Muncie as well. But we've got Nathaniel Finch as our point guard producing in studio, and Scott Fenstermaker with me here as our on-site engineer, as we come to you from the main concourse level in between sections 15 and 16. Just about a minute away from this opening tip. Fever on a Fever Friday in their brand new Rebel Red uniforms that debuted last weekend against Dallas. Scarlet red up top, darker red for the shorts. Indy across the chest in white and cursive. Numbers underneath and on the backs as well. The Mystics on the road wearing white Mystics across the chest in red. Numbers underneath and on the backs as well. One note we didn't touch on during our pregame coverage in terms of the Mystics. So Georgia Amor, starting guard, was questionable with a knee injury, but she is going to start after all. That said, Alicia Flores for them out for personal reasons. Dariana Littlepage Bugs, not with the team either. And then Michaela Onyenwere, who was actually an assistant coach for that national champion UCLA squad during the winter. She's out with a left knee injury also. So fans on their feet here inside the field house. Our officials tonight, led by Kelsey Reynolds. The ball is tipped, and we're underway. First Fever Friday of the season in Indy. Mystics get it. They go from right to left. Citron on the left wing, feeds left block. Eriefen defended by Billings and fouled 14 seconds in. And Eriefen will go to the line to shoot two.
3: Her first, team's first.
2: Kiki Eriefen at 6'3". 22 years old, started out her college career at Stanford, then transferred to USC. First round pick last year. She was part of the All-Star festivities here a summer ago. Her first free throw in and out. Eriefen now 8-for-12 at the line early on this year. And her second rattles in. So 1-0 Washington, 14 seconds in. And now it's the first offensive possession of the night for the Fever, going left to right. Caitlin at the controls, passes to Boston right wing, to Cunningham straight on. Nine on the shot clock, Dish right wing, Mitchell for three, it's good. Kelsey Mitchell continues to cook, and the Fever are in front, 3-1, 40 seconds in. Adding on to a hot, historic start for Indiana. Eriefen, middle of the red paint, spins. Baker, no. Billings boards it to Boston. Up ahead to Clark, who jogs it across the Fever logo at midcourt, angling left. Still on the dribble near the Washington bench. Picks up the bounce, cross-courts it to Cunningham, right sideline at the Cambridge logo. Back over to Caitlin. Long one, left side. Wide right. Billings battles and secures an offensive rebound, and then knocks down a mini on the right baseline. They call her Mo Buckets, and it's 5-1 Fever, a minute 20 through. Amor, who last year missed all of her rookie season due to a knee injury suffered in training camp, passes to Austin, who goes to work right block, and it's good off glass. Fever 5, Mystics 3, a minute 40 in. Caitlin dribbling, right arc, feeds inside, and Boston banks it in. Well, already a field goal for AB in the first couple of minutes after she was without one all night Wednesday in LA. It's 7-3 Indiana, 2 minutes in. Quick ball movement from Washington, gets an open look in the left corner, and a three ball is good for Cody McMahon. Fever push it after the make. Ball deflected out of bounds underneath by Washington. Indiana 7, Washington 6. 7:54 remaining in the first quarter. Baseline out of bounds. Cunningham will inbound it to Clark on the right wing. Gets a screen from Boston. Pick and pop. AB for three. Book it. 10-6 Fever. 7:40 left, first quarter. The continued evolution of Aaliyah's game. This year taking a step forward with her outside shooting. Washington in the half court on the left side. Shot clock already down to 5. Amor pressured left perimeter. Goes behind the back. Intercepted by Caitlin. Foot on the gas. Clark goes behind the back at the right elbow. Skip pass. Cunningham. Catch and shoot 3. Oh, yeah! Fierce, fiery, and on fire early. It's 13-6 Fever, not even 3 minutes in. Indiana 3-for-4 from behind the arc. What a piece for Cunningham, Mitchell, and Boston. It's Austin for the Mystics, guarded by Boston for the Fever. Between the rings, a pass inside, and it's a turnover. 3 second violation against Kiki Eriefen. That's a point of emphasis on both sides of the floor this year for officials. They call 3 seconds, both offensively and defensively. So the Fever with it left to right, up 13-6. 6:40 to go. Quarter one. Boston driving left lane. Fakes a spin move. Doesn't go. Put back Billings from the right post. 15-6. Billings already has two offensive rebounds and four second chance points. The lead grows to 9. Left lane drive and a shot no good. Curtis Andre Prosper, rookie from Notre Dame. And then a tie up for the rebound. It's a jump ball with 6:20 left in the first quarter. The starting five for the Fever flourishing. They remain in while Sidney Johnson makes a substitution for Washington. Tap it in to the number four pick, Warren Betts. She replaces Shakira Austin. Betts even taller at 6'7". Ball is tapped towards the Fever bench and Caitlin hustles after it. Clark now with momentum. Goes behind the back, driving left. Layup doesn't go as Iria Fenn contested. Caitlin thought she might have been fouled. No whistle though. Mystics push it right to left. Iria Fenn, left elbow, has a mismatch with a guard Cunningham on her. She spins and scores off the window. A mature move by the second-year All-Star. Now Cunningham with a kick-ahead pass, poked out by Citron right sideline. Fever have done an outstanding job of keeping Citron quiet so far. She has not attempted a shot through the first 4 minutes, 10 seconds. A pop from the Fever faithful as Lexi Hull is introduced, giving Sophie Cunningham a spell. And a breather for Aaliyah Boston also. As Demiris Dantas is in. Caitlin inbounds looking for Dantas. Instead it winds up with Billings driving left lane and she's fouled. Washington's bench didn't like it. Foul goes on Betts. Her first, the team's first. Each team called for one foul so far. 5:47 to go, quarter one. It's the Fever 15 and the Mystics 8. Caitlin the inbounder near the Mystics bench to Dantas. Hands it back to Clark. Pick and roll. Dantas, though, dropped it out of bounds. A turnover. Caitlin, though, gives her a high five, some encouragement, as the Fever now get back on defense. Indiana 15, Washington 8. Fever 6-for-9 from the floor. And that was just their first turnover. Citron guarded by Hull, puts it on the floor. Ball rolls away. Hull hustles, dives after it, then try to pass it to Billings and Dantas, who are both on the left wing, and it rolls out of bounds. And again, though, everyone appreciates the Hull hustle. And now Hull pressures Citron and the backcourt. Sonia, the Notre Dame alum, angled right, starts to attack, drives, and scores off the backboard. 15-10, Fever the lead and the ball left to right, almost halfway through the first quarter. Caitlin carves through traffic, now takes a long two right side, plank off the heel. Another offensive rebound for Billings, in a crowd, finds Clark. Right wing, fires a three, nothing but net. Caitlin from downtown, and it's 18-10, Fever. Just past the midpoint of the first quarter. Everyone eating tonight. A well-balanced offense early, and the Fever up by 8. Next whistle will bring a media timeout. Left corner 3, and an answer for Alex Wilson, a rookie from Australia. 18-13, Fever. Caitlin left open, left side 3. Good again! Back-to-back for CC. 21-13, Fever, 4:18 to go in the first. Now Clark defending Iria Fenn, backing her down to the paint. She throws it up and misses off to the right, out of bounds underneath. Fever ball when we return. The Fever faithful on their feet. Exciting performance early on. It's Fever 21, Mystics 13, 4:12 left in the first quarter. 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
2: 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Well, big question coming into this game for the Fever tonight at home against the Washington Mystics. What would the energy level be like for Indiana? They won in L.A. on Wednesday night, and then they flew back right after the game, and that was a 7:30 local time start in California, 10:30 here. So anyway, the team didn't land until about 6:30 yesterday morning. Figure they weren't getting back to their places until at least 7 o'clock. They got some time to recover in the morning, get some more sleep. It was a pretty quick flight, only about 3.5 hours, so not a ton of time to even sleep on the plane. And then had some light activity yesterday afternoon, but they have come out fully ready, leading 21-13 with 4 minutes and change to go in the first quarter. They've made 8 of their first 12 shots, including 5 of 6 from 3. And now Demiris Dantas drills it straight on. A DT3. It's a team-wide heater for the Fever. 6 of 7 from 3. And they're up 24-13 with 3:48 to go in the opening stanza. Unreal. Right corner three in front of the Fever bench. In and out for Prosper. Fever boarding. Caitlin playing point guard. Out there with Ty Harris, the Indiana native. And Caitlin is fouled by Prosper reaching in. The 6'3 guard out of Notre Dame. Got two Fighting Irish alums between Prosper, the rookie, and Citron, the second-year All-Star. For the Fever, it's Clark, Harris, Dantas, K.K. Timpson, and Lexi Hull. Sideline out of bounds to Harris. Pulls behind the foul line and puts it in. The Fever are doubling up the Mystics. It's 26-13 with 3:17 to go in the first quarter. Here on a Fever Friday, Indy on top, lead trimmed down by a couple as there's a right lane drive for McMahon off glass. 26-15. Caitlin playing point from the Cheez-It logo. Her shot swatted by Prosper. And the Mystics control the loose ball. Now going right to left in white. They go a little deeper to their pitch. Alex Wilson, one of their rooks from Australia, to a cutting Prosper. Misses left of the hoop. Rebound Hull. Kick ahead to Clark. Left perimeter. Screen from Timpson and a foul. And Caitlin winds up on the floor, exasperated, in front of the fans near the Washington bench. Almost made like a snow angel for a second on the court. The third foul of the quarter against Washington. Big ovation as Caitlin gets a rest now. And Kelsey's back in. Mitchell inbounds to Ty Harris, who goes right around a Dantas screen. Hands it off to Timpson. Right post. No, she doesn't. Instead, it's a pass on to the left wing to Mitchell. Mitchell, blow by, misses the scoop shot. And a rebound for Washington with 2:20 to go and the first quarter. Washington shooting it pretty well, but they turn it over. Mitchell a steal. Fastest player.

Georgia Amor back in for Washington. Undersized guard at 5'6", plays point. They got four on the perimeter. Austin posting up inside, and she's fouled by Dantas, who is trying to front and prevent them from getting the ball to Shakira Austin. .159 to go. First quarter, Fever 26, Mystics 15. Sideline out of bounds near the Indiana bench. Goes to Amor, guarded by Mitchell, crouching in a stance, pick and roll to Austin, 7 on the shot clock. Austin shot, no good, off to the right. Mid post, rebound, Fever. Harris's outlet pass, though, deflected, stolen, and a foul called on Cunningham, who seemed to have her arms straight up, not reaching in whatsoever. You can hear what the crowd thinks about that. Sophie herself now looking up at the big screens above the court to see whether or not it was legit, as Austin had ripped through, and it's now a penalty situation. So two free throws for Shakira Austin. Washington's 6'5 center, 25-year-old, and her fifth year out of Ole Miss. And she sinks the first. Yeah, the Mystics are shooting 50% from the floor. They've made 2 of 3 from behind the arc, and they've turned it over 5 times. And the Fever are blistering 55% from the floor and 6 of 7 from range. Second free throw also good for Austin, who has her hair dyed right now. Harris has trouble with the dribble in the backcourt with more pressuring. Mitchell gets it on the left wing. Timpson plays catch with Mitchell. Pick and roll. Timpson couldn't hang on to it. A steal for Washington. 26-17 Indiana. A minute 20 to go. First quarter. Citron near the Indiana bench. Passes to Austin, who is looking to feed right block for Iriafen, but kicked out by Indiana. Mystics will have a baseline out of bounds. Coaches call these plays blobs for short. And Citron lollipops it to Iriafen. Working around the perimeter and cough it up. Out of bounds on the left sideline. Cody McMahon was trying to make a skip pass to Austin, who wasn't ready for it. Average age for Washington, merely 24 years old. As Aaliyah Boston, who's 24 herself, hands it off to Kelsey Mitchell. Right arc to Boston, left side to Cunningham near the Washington bench. Final minute, first quarter. Ty Harris gets it right corner to Cunningham, 7 on the shot clock. Sophie drives, scoop shot, no off the window. Defensive board, Washington. 45 seconds to go, quarter one. Indy up by 9 and defending on the left side. Austin pressured by Timpson, puts it on the floor, drives by her, and puts it in off the window. 26-19. Fever have been up as many as 13. Right now up by 7. Boston between the rings, angling left, floats it into the left corner. Mitchell going baseline, fouls. On the floor with 22 seconds to go in the quarter. It'll be a sideline out-of-bounds situation for the Fever, who have Harris and Mitchell in the backcourt with Cunningham, and then the forwards, Timpson and Boston. Harris tosses it in to Boston, about a 9-second difference shot to game clock. The shot clock is at 8. Mitchell at the logo, off ball, a foul. Cunningham went flying. Foul goes against Citron, and with that, Cunningham gets to go to the line. It'll be the first free throw attempts of the season for Sophie Cunningham, a 29-year-old from Columbia, Missouri, who wears long white sleeves underneath the Rebel red jersey. Right now, Cunningham directing a team attendant in a lemon yellow shirt to come out and wipe off some wetness on the court from the sweat. So now Cunningham toes behind the line. She was at 87% there last season in the first attempt, perfect. And a nice applause for Raven Johnson, the rookie guard from South Carolina, who replaces the veteran guard

0: USC. And Harris, second free throw. True again for Cunningham. 28-19 Fever. Final 8 seconds, first quarter. Amor directing traffic for Washington as Mitchell reaches in. Amor gets by her. Show and go, and she lays it in with 1.8 on the clock. Boston scans inbounds to Mitchell, who will knock it a shot off. At the end of the first quarter, it's the Fever 28 and the Mystics 21. Indiana shoots 52% and makes 6 of 7 from 3 as they lead by a touchdown and an extra point. Coming up next, the second quarter. 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
0: Fever leading by 7 through 10 minutes. They got 6 points from Caitlin with a couple of threes. Aaliyah Boston and Sophie Cunningham, 5 points apiece. Mo Billings, 4. Kelsey Mitchell, 3. And then off the bench, 3 from Demiris Dantas. And a pair from Ty Harris. Fever ball in the Rebel Red to begin the second quarter. Going left to right. Raven Johnson stays in the game with the white headband on. Bounce pass, left block. A.B. post moves against area fence, spins, fader, good off glass. Aaliyah is amazing, and it's 30-21 Fever with 9:35 to go in the first half. Now Indiana defending on the left side as the rookie Prosper, triple threat guarded by Mitchell, gives it up to the other Notre Dame alum and Citron, who dishes from the left elbow to the right elbow for Austin, who drives and is fouled. Steph White wearing a white quarter zip with the Fever logo on the left side. Nike swoosh on the right side. Had her arms up there questioning that call from Kelsey Reynolds. As the whistle goes on Boston. Two free throws for Austin. And the first one goes through. Actually, have that foul against Billings. Her second, and the second free throw for Kira Austin. She connects. Fever 30, Mystics 23, 9:15 left. Quarter one. It's Mitchell and Johnson in the backcourt with Cunningham, then Billings and Boston. Caitlin's getting a break right now. Boston, left baseline, backing down Iria Fenn. With the right hand, too strong. And the rebound snatched by Citron. Full head of steam. Sprays it. Left wing. Amor for three. 30-26. Fever lead trimmed to four. Kelsey Mitchell gets it ejected by Austin. Out of bounds underneath. Fever ball. Well, Mitchell right there sprinting down the court with the ball. But Shakira Austin was ready. As the big got the block. So the Fever were up as many as 13 in the first. Baseline out of bounds to Mitchell, right wing. The three off to the left. And a rebound again for Citron. So all of a sudden, Washington can get it down to a one-possession game. Austin bounce pass. Citron open look for three up top. And she splashes it in. Timeout, Steph White. The Fever's once 13-point lead. All the way down to one. It's the Fever 30 and the Mystics 29 with 8.5 minutes to go in the second quarter. 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
0: Aaliyah Boston leading the Fever with 7 points, but their 13-point lead is down to one. It's 30-29, Indiana hosting the Washington Mystics. Just 90 seconds into the second quarter. Thanks so much for making us part of your Friday night. I'm John Nolan, Scott Fenstermaker, our on-site engineer, Nathaniel Finch, our studio producer. Rhea, she's just a few chairs over from me on the TV broadcast tonight with this game airing nationally on ION. And we remind you, it takes guts to win and the same courage to do work that changes lives. So join Daymar. Make a difference for kids with autism and the families who love them. Visit daymar.org today. Fever ball following the timeout. And the Rebel Red going left to right. Mitchell with a pass from around the foul line that winds up in the backcourt.